0: series against Bangladesh in June, but has been dropped following a disappointing two-test series at home against the same side. Mitchell Marsh, Travis Head and Josh Hazlewood will return to the team after missing the Bangladesh tour. To the weather, there's a severe weather warning for damaging winds possible about the Alpine Ranges today and early Wednesday, and a strong wind warning for Port Phillip and Western Port, the West Coast, Central Coast and Central Gippsland Coast. For the state, patchy morning fog in the east, a mostly sunny and dry morning, before cloud and showers extend from the west during the afternoon and evening, although little reaching far east Gippsland, a mild to warm day. For Melbourne, becoming cloudy, a high chance of showers in the evening and heading for a top of 22 degrees. Tomorrow, showers easing 18. Thursday, showers a top of 17. Friday, showers increasing again, 18 degrees. Right now, it's 17 degrees in the city. 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
2: And it's looking pretty good where I am. And probably where you are as well. Could still be a bit of lingering fog around at 10:05. But we're looking at fairly widespread sunshine. Temperatures in the high teens, up to 20, 21 in some cases as well. Until we start to see a change come through pretty much overnight. Worth pointing out as well, there is a severe weather warning for damaging winds, and that's for parts of the Alpine Ranges today and early into tomorrow as well. So we're looking at Falls Creek, Mount Hotham, Mount Buller, those kinds of areas. So just something to be aware of. It won't be too gusty down here. But you can let us know what it's looking like where you are on 0467 842 722. I'm keen to hear from you as well if you have tried to buy or sell a house recently. And if maybe the price that you were buying the house for was lower than you thought it would be. Or on the flip side, if you were selling your house that you found that you had to drop it back a bit, perhaps from how much you did think you would get for it. House prices are going down. That's what we're being told today. Figures released by Cotality show that regional values are falling. So if you've had that experience, I'd love to hear from you. 0467 842 722 is the number. Or, of course, call through and have a chat. 1300 977 222. For that. And when it comes to energy, do you use gas in your home for cooking or heating or both? Or what about electricity? Which do you prefer? Most importantly, what is the cheapest option, please? Brotherhood of St. Lawrence have put out some research that shows millions of dollars could be saved by redirecting money away from maintenance of gas pipes and putting it towards supporting homes to electrify. So we'll find out some more about that, but I'd be keen to hear from you as well this morning.
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2: So what do you think? Are you noticing that house prices are falling in your area, particularly if you're in a position to buy a house at the moment, or if you're looking at selling? Maybe you're holding off until the market improves. These figures by Cotality today, which have just been released, show regional values are falling by 0.4% last month. So that makes it 1.2% lower through winter. Property values are also falling in almost every suburb in the country, with $40,000 wiped from median value homes across the country. Melbourne and Canberra seeing the biggest drops last month. So what's going on? What's happening? Cameron Cusher is Director of Economic Research at PropTrack and is with you now. Cameron, good morning.
3: Morning, how are you?
2: Yeah, really well, thanks. You've been keeping a really close idea on this. So what are we seeing with house prices? The drop at the moment, pretty grim?
3: Yeah, I mean, it depends on your perspective. Obviously, yeah. If you own a home, you tend to not like the value of it decreasing. But if you're trying to buy a home, it creates more opportunities for you to get into the market. So in regional Victoria, over the last 3 months, we've seen values fall by 1.4%. And that's fairly similar.

0: To what we're seeing in most parts of the country at the moment, we are seeing a softening pretty much across the board. Across the combined regional markets, values are down 1.2% over the same time. So it's a little bit larger fall than what we're typically seeing in regional markets, but values are still 4.6% higher than they were 12 months ago. So I guess that context is really important. And we've seen some reasonably strong growth in values, both nationally and in regional Victoria, not so much in Melbourne, over the last few years.
1: And so, well, when was the last time we saw house prices sort of go down in regional Victoria? Because it seems to me, I remember, you know, that COVID time, and then everything went gangbusters.
0: So the last time we were seeing values decline in regional Victoria was back in 20, sort of early, late 2023, early 2024. And you'll remember that's when interest rates had increased quite dramatically. And there was a bit of softness back then. But I think that really reflects the fact that people tend to forget when values decline and focus more on when values are rising. Although, you know, that downturn that we did see in early 2024 was fairly short-lived. Values were also falling back in 2022, when the Reserve Bank first started lifting interest rates coming out of the COVID pandemic. So again, people have short memories, but that's also because if we look over the longer term, the cost of housing in regional Victoria has increased quite a lot.
1: Yeah, and is there still movement in the market?
0: There is. Look, I think we're probably going to continue to see values to fall over the next few months at least, and that's a function of a few things. Firstly, we've still got this inflation problem in Australia, so inflation is still very high. That means the cost of everything's going up, and at the same time, it means that interest rates are likely to remain elevated. In fact, there's probably a strong likelihood that interest rates might have to increase again. And people that have mortgages tend to not like it when their mortgage repayments increase. And then there's other factors. We've had significant changes to investment rules around housing. And regional Victoria has been quite popular probably for the last 12 to 18 months with investors because you get good rental returns, prices are pretty affordable, and rental stock is pretty tight in those markets. So those changes to investment rules will probably also contribute to some weakness in the market. And just generally, sentiment around housing right now is pretty grim. And I think we'll probably continue to see a decline in the market until it becomes obvious that interest rates are going to be cut. And that probably doesn't happen for about another 12 months.
1: And so, I mean, of course, this begs the question, what sort of advice do you have for someone who, well, number one, let's look at buying a house. I mean, is now the time?
0: Well, it really depends. So what we're seeing is that it's the more expensive properties that are tending to see the larger declines in values. So if you're buying and selling in the market and you're trying to buy a better, more expensive home, it can actually be a good time to do that because, yes, your property is worth less, but the property you're buying is going to be have seen likely have seen a larger decline in value. Another one, you know, maybe if you're thinking about downsizing in the next sort of 18, 24 months, there might be some urgency to do that because you can lock in a better price now, and it might be some time until prices get back up to where they were previously. And obviously, if you're a first home buyer, there's a lot less competition. I think my advice for any buyer would be, though, don't try and pick the bottom of the market. If you see a good deal that you're happy with, that's the opportunity because it's very difficult to pick a bottom of the market, and often you don't know that the market bottom has bottomed until several months afterwards.
1: So, on the flip side, what about selling?
0: Well, selling's difficult. There's quite a lot of stock and there's a lot fewer buyers out there in the market. So I think the first thing I'd say to sellers is you're not going to get the same price you would have got had you sold, you know, at the start of this year. That's just unlikely to happen. You're probably going to see, if you put your property on the market, a lot fewer people turning up to open for inspections, a lot fewer people inquiring about the property. Now, that doesn't mean you're not going to be able to sell, but it does mean that you really need to be quite realistic about your price, and you need to listen to the feedback that the agents are getting from those open for inspections. So I think if you are going to put your property on the market, you really need to think seriously about how committed are you to selling. And if you are committed to selling, that's probably going to result in you having to reduce.

0: skyrocketed. But will it make a difference to you if you are considering selling your home? On the text line, I wonder if local council will reduce the value of my property to reduce the rates now. I doubt it, says Pete. Thank you for sending it through. And then this, people who are buying and selling their home, not investors, are better off if houses fall when they are upgrading. They only lose if they are downgrading to a cheaper property. The same percent of a higher price is more money. So thank you for sending it through. On the way, still to come, we are going to be talking about, well, if you use gas in your home, for cooking or for heating, or if you prefer electricity, on which you think is the cheaper option as well. We're going to take a look into some research that shows that millions of dollars could be saved by directing money away from the maintaining of gas pipes and putting it towards supporting homes to electrify. So more to come there. But Jamie has given us a call from Barham. Hi there, Jamie.
1: Morning, Sandra. How are you going?
0: Yeah, good, good. What do you reckon about the cheapest heating?
1: Oh, good old-fashioned red gum from the Coondrook State Forest.
0: Oh, beautiful place. Well, actually, today is fire season, firewood season, I guess, opening up.
1: Yes.
0: So you'll be out there?
1: I'm of that age where you still use wood, so it's a cheaper form of heating anyway, not other cooking.
0: Yeah.
1: You still use electricity for cooking. But anyway, just another alternative.
0: Yeah, yeah. I've only lived in one place that had a wood fire, and I tell you what, I was absolutely terrible, Jamie, at trying to get that thing going and sort of keep it going. And I've got so many little burns all over my hands as well.
1: When you took over from Nick, I read your bio. You've lived a very interesting life with all the places you've been.
0: I have lived in a lot of places, but I'm a Denny girl. I'm from Denny as well.
1: Yeah,
0: so
1: there you go.
0: Yeah, yeah. So I know Barron.
1: I'll talk to you.
0: Yeah, good on you, Jamie. See ya.
1: Bye.
0: What do you think? So there you go. There's a different perspective even further. On the text line again, this is about houses. If you own a home, it's not an issue. If you own investment properties, it's not good for you, but it is good for home buyers generally. That's from M on the text line. Keep your messages coming. 0467 842 722 is the number. It is 17 past 10 with the Rolling Stones. This might be fitting for today.

0: Yeah, Beast of Burden, the Rolling Stones on ABC Victorian Statewide Mornings. Sandra Moon with you. It is 21 past 10. Pete in Ballarat doesn't see what the fuss is about this, potential prices lowering on houses. I absolutely fail to see what the problem is. The exponential growth in property prices was never sustainable. Housing should never have been made into an investment vehicle for wealth growth in preference to provision for shelter and decency. So agents make a few bucks in commission. Frankly, so what? I prefer people can find an affordable place to live. That sounds good to me as well. Thanks, Pete, for sending it through. Your thoughts, 0467 842 722. Love to hear from you.
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0: On ABC Victorian Statewide Mornings, Sandra Moon with you, and we've been talking about, well, the way you actually heat your home, maybe, if you use gas or if you use electricity. We did have a caller, Jamie in Barham, who reckons it's got to be the wood fire for sure. And on the text line, Lyndon says, hi, Sandra, having a wood fire heating is like having a pet, that you have to have a food supply to feed it regularly, clean up after it, and sometimes you sustain an injury. It's very true, Lyndon. That's what I found. As I mentioned, I've only lived in one place that I was renting that had a wood fire, and I loved the romance of it to begin with, but when I got home and it hadn't been lit and I had to try and get it going, it was a different story. And yes, so many little singe marks and burns. Thank you for sending it through. 1-300-977-222, the number if you would like to call, and 0467 842 722 to text if you use gas in your home for cooking, maybe, or for heating, or if you use electricity, which do you prefer? More importantly, for all of us at the moment, I think, the question is, what is the cheaper option? Now, the reason I ask is because Brotherhood of St. Lawrence have just put out research which shows millions of dollars could be saved by redirecting money away from the maintenance of aging gas pipes and instead putting it towards supporting homes to electrify. A cost-benefit analysis of about 800 people found electrifying homes would save $3.3 million compared to business-as-usual gas maintenance. Let's find out more. Matt Rose is Principal of Inclusion Research and Policy at Brotherhood of St. Lawrence and is with you now. Matt, good morning.
6: Good morning, Sandra.
0: $3.3 million. I mean, that's massive. So how would this work?
6: So gas, we looked at an area of Western Melbourne with, yeah, as you said, about 800 people that was due to have their gas pipelines upgraded. And instead of thinking about looking at, so we looked at the cost of those pipeline upgrades and said, what if you electrified all the houses in those areas? And yes, you come to a saving of $3.3 million. So you're moving to a cleaner and a cheaper energy source for people. And making sure that we're moving away from those the use of gas, which is something that governments across the country have committed to.
0: And you know, I'm have no knowledge in this, Matt, so my apologies. But tell us about these aging gas pipes. I mean, what needs to happen around them?
6: So obviously, like gas infrastructure, like all kind of infrastructure, needs to be maintained, it needs to be upgraded. So there's a schedule across all areas with gas pipes, and they move across, upgrading them, scheduling. Sometimes things need to be pulled out, sometimes things need to be checked and maintained. So instead of doing that, you can move to electrification, which makes it a lot easier, I guess, for households to understand what's going on, because the things are happening in their homes, and they have access to cleaner and cheaper energy sources.
0: And so where does the saving come from?
6: So obviously there's a cost in doing those upgrades to the gas pipes. And so you essentially take the money that you're going to spend on gas upgrades and you put it into electrification of households. So we're talking about hot water, heating, and cooking. In that area that we looked at, there's a savings because you spend less money electrifying than you do on the gas pipes.
0: Okay. And then that has a flow-on impact on bills?
6: Yeah, absolutely. Cheaper energy, electricity is much cheaper. So we're seeing people take the steps to electrify their own homes out of their own pockets because it's cheaper and it's cleaner energy. And so our work is really focusing on thinking about people who don't have the money, who might be experiencing disadvantage, who don't have the money to invest themselves in electrification of their homes. And some of those people, as people leave the gas network, bills actually increase because there's a smaller group of customers to recoup the cost of infrastructure cost. So we're really keen to make electrification accessible for everyone, not just people who can afford it.
0: Yeah, because, I mean, of course, most of us would know Brotherhood of St. Lawrence as an organisation that, you know, is involved in wellbeing and all of those kinds of things around, well, everyday Australians.
6: Yeah, absolutely. And energy networks are, you know, something we work on, and we are concerned about the idea that only people who can afford it are necessarily being part of this energy transition, and we're really keen to give other people options so they can also have cleaner and cheaper energy in their homes.
0: So what then does happen to this research that you've done? Obviously, you know, we've had access to it and we're discussing it this morning, but does it move on? Does it go to governments? What happens?
6: Yeah, absolutely. We are in discussions with public servants across the country who are looking at these issues, ministers' offices who are considering all these things. So we'd like to take our research and the people who have lived experience of these issues who we profile in this report, and we take that into government and we say, this is one way you could phase out gas, this idea of gas pruning, slowly shutting down networks in certain areas and electrifying the homes in those areas.
0: Matt, thank you so much. Very interesting.
6: Thanks for your time.
0: Matt Rose, who is Principal of Inclusion and Research, Inclusion Research and Policy, I should say, at Brotherhood of St. Lawrence. And very interesting, a very interesting concept. What do you reckon? What do you think? I would love to hear from you this morning as well. You can give us a call, 1300 977 222. I even said that number without having to look at it. I'm starting to get there, and I've only got one day to go. But anyway, let's check in with Daniel. Daniel, good morning.
5: Morning, Sandra.
0: Tell me, first of all, I'm so sorry to interrupt you, but where is California Gully?
5: Oh, California Gully is on the outskirts of Bendigo, close to Eagle Hawk. There were a lot of gold miners here, came from California in the 1850s after their gold rush, and they settled here, and most of the suburbs around Bendigo have gold-related names, probably being one of them.
0: Sounds very glamorous, but that's not what we're here to talk about. We're here to talk

0: Talk about gas. Tell me what you've done recently to your house.
1: I have completely got out of gas. I did have a gas stove and a gas hot water service and a gas wall heater. I've got rid of all of them. Pardon me. I've gone to a heat pump hot water service, reverse cycle air conditioning and heating, and an induction cooktop. So 100% electric now, the house. My bills for just electricity don't seem to have gone up terribly much by doing that, but I've got rid of all the expense for gas. And the only thing I'm worried about is if there is a blackout or too much demand for electricity, I'm going to have cold water, nothing to cook on, and maybe freeze. But you know, I'm just hoping that the system can cope.
0: Yeah.
1: I'm really pleased with it, really pleased.
0: Oh, right. Well, thank you so much for telling us about it. Appreciate it, Daniel.
1: All right, Sandra.
0: Hooroo. Let's check in with Dallas in Windaree. Dallas, good morning.
2: Morning there, Sandra.
0: So you use solar heating?
2: Yes. So I've actually put on the roof of our house a big box with like laser light over the top of it. So on a sunny day, that absorbs the heat, and I've got a fan sucking air through it, and it heats the entire house.
0: Right. And what are we looking at cost-wise?
2: Well, all it's got to do is to run a fan. So just a fan that's sucking the air through it. So negligible cost.
0: Right. Wow. And so obviously you're an advocate.
2: Yeah, definitely. Well, when we've got days like this, it doesn't matter how cold it gets overnight, the house is beautifully and toasty warm for the entire night. It's just supplemental heating, though, because if you have a couple of cloudy days, you don't tend to get much out of it.
0: Yeah, right. Oh, that's another interesting endeavour. Dallas, thank you.
2: Not a problem.
0: Dallas in Windaree. What about Rennie in Albury? Rennie, good morning.
3: Good morning. How are you?
0: Yeah, really well, thanks. How are you doing?
3: Good. I'm interested to have, well, Daniel mentioned it, in when they have the electricity going and you have blackouts, because you hear that all the time in summertime, that, you know, that they can't cope and they have all the blackouts. So what happens then?
0: Yeah, we are hearing more, aren't we? Oh, well, we did a couple of years ago about these sort of rolling blackouts or brownouts as well.
3: So it pays to have a bit of everything in your home. Like, I've got gas for cooktop and hot water, and I've got a wood stove for heating, but I do have ACs, but I rarely use them because of the cost.
0: Yes, yeah, right. You had some tips for using a wood stove?
3: Yes. welding gloves.
0: Welding gloves.
3: Yeah, just a cheap pair. Just get a cheap pair at one of your stores. And someone told me about them, and it's the best move I've ever made. I haven't had any burns. Put the wood in the fire without getting splinters in your fingers.
0: Oh, yes. There's that too.
3: And if happened, hot coal drops out, you can pick it up and just throw it back in. It's no drama.
0: There you go. Rennie, thank you for that good tip.
3: Okay.
0: See you. Rennie in Albury, let's head to Ararat and find out what Ormond has to say. Good morning.
4: Oh, yes, good morning.
0: What do you reckon about gas?
4: Well, look, I'm on gas. I'm in town. Mm-hmm. I'm also on a standalone solar and wind power system. I'm not on the grid. I've got two properties that are off-grid. Well, I actually own four properties. The other two are rural ones, and they're not on grid, and none of them will be as long as I live, because grid is just too unreliable, too expensive. But look, this constant talk about electric cars and converting houses from gas to electricity is ridiculous. Our electricity system is aging like gas. It's not capable of keeping up to the demand now in the future. And, you know, as far as wind power goes, well, the wind doesn't blow, the sun doesn't shine all the time. Unless this country gets serious about nuclear power and other things like the rest of the world, we are not going to have the electricity to supply all this demand that the country is going to demand.

0: second out of the grid in the future.
1: That is
0: why I've got off the grid, because I know where we're going, and I don't have blackouts, brownouts, power surges or anything else. The town went out of power recently, and both my houses stayed illuminated.
1: There you go. Well, Mond, thank you for that. And obviously, you know, nuclear is certainly has been in the news. We've heard One Nation talking about their nuclear plans as well. Obviously, we're going to hear more and more about all of these different topics as we do inch ever closer to November and the Victorian state election, of course. But interesting to get a perspective on that as well. What do you think? 0467 842 722, to text or call 1300 977 222. Weather-wise today at 25 to 11, it's looking kind of picture perfect, I think, around most of the state. So we are looking at mostly sunny conditions, maybe a bit of cloud around, and temperatures in the high teens, even into the low 20s in some parts as well. But we will see a change start to come through as we get to the end of today and into tomorrow. So we're looking at scattered showers really for the rest of the week. Doesn't really drop the temperature back too much. Temperatures still sort of mid to high teens over the next couple of days, but it will be a little bit hit and miss to see where those showers do fall, but certainly not substantial rainfall, but keeping an eye nevertheless on things like the all-important river systems, which obviously had some flooding over the last couple of weeks. So we'll keep an eye on that as well, and we'll let you know if anything changes.
2: On ABC Victoria, you're with Sandra Moon.
1: And we've had lots to talk about this morning, which has just been fantastic, including you've been hearing about trams. And the reason why is that Bendigo Tramways are calling for a feasibility study into a tram linking the Bendigo station to some of their sort of core attractions in town, like the art gallery, of course, and the retail centre. James Reid is the CEO at Bendigo Heritage. They look after the current tram system, which operates as a tourism attraction. He told me more about the idea.
3: At the moment, we have about 5 kilometres of track, and it's primarily used as a tourist network. But what we're calling on is to expand that vision a bit more and install some new track. We'll put it back actually where it was in back in 1972, up Mitchell and View Street, and then potentially extend along Barnard Street in Bendigo. And not only is it a tourism service, but also link it into a key public transport route for Bendigonians as well. So we're seeing light rail all around the world come back in fashion, and Bendigo is well set up to bring it back.
1: Yeah, and it's interesting you say that, because I note that, you know, on social media, the call was out for, well, yes, great for, you know, tourism, but also for local people to use as well.
3: And that's right. So there's been plenty of studies done over the years. There's an integrated transport study in Bendigo that was done about 15 years ago. It hasn't really gone anywhere. But one of the key findings was that people need consistency in their service and are really a kind of a key route on a key spine on the network. So this extension that we're calling for, the feasibility for, is well and truly does that role around connecting the key sites, including the hospital, the train station, the art galleries you mentioned, schools, right through, and creating a nice loop around the Bendigo CBD.
1: Imagine being able to get the tram to school. What do you think? Love to hear from you this morning. I'm not just talking about trams in Bendigo, although this is, you know, the feasibility study is being called for Bendigo, which has some infrastructure, but James Reid, the CEO at Bendigo Heritage, is talking about electric trams. Could this be part of the problem? Could this be part of the solution, I should say? We have had some good messages coming through about public transport where you are, so I'd be keen to hear from you if you do use just your local public transport, what that experience is like, and whether a tram thrown into the mix might be able to help as well. 1300 977 222, or you can text through on 0467 842 722. It is 21 to 11 with the Dingoes.

0: the Dingoes, way out west on ABC Victorian Statewide Mornings, and that's from 73, and they actually formed in Melbourne, the Dingoes, in 73. They split up in 79, so they weren't together so long, but they were enough to make their mark, inducted into the ARIA Hall of Fame in 2009, and that's from the debut album, simply called The Dingoes as well. It is 17 to 11. And how about this? What have you done underground? And I'm talking about, you know, maybe a tour of a gold mine or stayed overnight at Cooper Pedy, explored lots of underground tunnels. Well, they have those weird, spooky tunnels in Paris as well, don't they? But how about this? How about doing something entertainment-wise underground, such as playing a piano? That's exactly what pianists Ian Munro and Yasmin Rowe are going to do on the 9th of October. They're going to perform Gold Rush era music 200 feet underground at Central Deborah Gold Mine. And Thomas Hayward is a concert organist and chair organiser of Bendigo Fine Music, and the Gold Mine concert is with you right now. Hi, Thomas.
1: G'day, thanks so much for having me on.
0: Oh, I love this idea, Thomas. And Yasmin Rowe, who, as I mentioned, will be playing. Hi, Yasmin.
2: Hi, good morning. Thanks for having me too.
0: Thomas, first of all, who came up with this idea?
1: Well, it was the Bendigo Fine Music.

0: team because we really wanted to celebrate 175 years since the discovery of gold in our wonderful country that really transformed our country forever. We were always taught at school that, you know, 1851 was the year when gold was discovered and made possible sort of, you know, 500 years worth of progress in European terms in a mere 50 years to Federation. So we wanted to celebrate that fact with something that was going to be a world first, something that drew history and wonderful culture together. And it so happens that at the Central Denver Mine, there is an extraordinary room underground where you can get an audience of 60 people. And so we thought, righto, so we measured up the lift. And yes, we can fit a grand piano down there. Get the grand piano down and wheel it along the tunnels and get it all set up. And then Yaz and Ian are going to perform an extraordinary program for us.
1: Wow.
0: So see, that's how it all began.
1: I forgot about the logistics of getting a piano down there as well. That must have been the major concern.
0: It was. It was one of those classic don't drop the piano scenarios, I think. It just fits in the lift and we're getting it down there. And it's actually going to be my mum's grand piano because you can imagine there was some resistance from a lot of people thinking, you're not putting my piano down there.
1: Yasmin, what about for you? Have you've been in the space? You've sussed it out?
2: Do you know what? I haven't been there yet. I'm so excited. I mean, I moved to Australia, I think, almost 10 years ago now, and there's so much that I still haven't seen or done. So it'll actually be the first time that I'm seeing the space on the concert day, I believe. So I was trying to think as well, have I ever played underground? And I'm 100% sure I've never played 61 metres underground or had to wear a hard hat to get into the venue.
1: You would remember it.
2: Exactly.
1: Thomas, what about the audience? You mentioned that there's room for about 60, so it's got to be an elite crowd.
0: We're hoping it's going to get very, very wide community support because it is literally the first time in the world there's ever been a concert with a grand piano like this underground. You know, people say, oh, we've done concerts in gold mines and they'll have, you know, rock band for 3,000 people in the adit. Like, always remember the adit is the entrance to a mine, that old crossword clue.
1: Mm-hmm.
0: But, you know, they'll do that. But this is actually like literally going down in a big lift 200 feet underground, walking along a long tunnel into what was the miners' luncheon room. And it's just amazing. The Central Denver Mine, they've just been wonderful to work with. And it's an extraordinary space down there. It's sort of like Sovereign Hill for grown-ups, you know. It's just amazing. It's a real deal. It's still there and it's fabulous.
1: And, Yasmin, clearly you have piano playing experience, but what's your backstory?
2: Oh, well, I've been playing piano since I was three. I absolutely, I just love performing. And like I said, I moved to Melbourne about 10 years ago now. And I love performing both solo and chamber music. So obviously this concert, I'm doing a few duets with Ian Munro. He's just such a wonderful musician and pianist. So we're performing the Dolly Suite by Fauré, which is just such a staple. It's a well-loved work in the duet repertoire. We're doing the Dvorak 8 Slavonic Dances, Opus 46. And they're just so beautiful, catchy, they're exciting. So I think it'll be really nice for the audience to hear these pieces.
1: Oh, it will be. And what about the acoustics, Thomas? What's it like down there?
0: It's amazing, actually. It really, really works well. And we asked Yaz and Ian, which is just wonderful of them, we wanted them to perform music written between 1851 and 1900 when Bendigo was the world's richest gold mining economy. It's an extraordinary fact. There was more gold found in Bendigo than anywhere else in the world between 1851 and 1900. So we thought, this is just perfect. So all the beautiful music Yasmin's just mentioned, it's going to sound glorious under there. It's an extraordinary space. It really, really is. It's going to be fantastic.
1: And you also raising money for People's Piano Appeal.
0: We've actually been very, very fortunate. We've actually been able to close the appeal. We
1: had
0: wonderful community support. We've raised all the funds that we needed to, and we've been able to purchase for the first time in Bendigo a wonderful brand new Yamaha C7X. It's going to be a fabulous piano that's going to live in a public space in town for use by local community groups. It's just wonderful. So, yeah, we've got the money, but we've got very wonderful sponsorship for this concert from Agnico Eagle, the gold miners out in Fosterville. They've been really supportive of all this too because they're wanting to celebrate as well the 175th anniversary of the discovery of gold in Australia. So it's just fantastic.
1: Oh, it sure is. Amazing. Yasmin, surely this is going to go down in the books as one of the weirdest performances that you will have ever done?
2: I think definitely one of the most interesting. I'm just so looking forward to it. And yeah, it's just such an innovative idea. And just

0: wait.
1: And Thomas, most importantly, I mean, are tickets available? What do people do if they just have to come along to this?
2: Oh, please look up the Bendigo Fine Music website, which is just bendigofinemusic.com, and there's information about the concert there. It's on the 9th of October, and the experience begins at 4 p.m. when everybody will meet upstairs, and then they don their hard hats, and then down they go, and then we'll have this beautiful concert, and then back up they come for post-concert refreshments in the old panning room. It's just going to be truly, it's a world first. It's going to be a very, very memorable day.
1: And one night only?
2: Yeah, that's it. You got it. We're getting the piano down at about probably 10 o'clock in the morning, and it'll be living down there for the day. It'll be tuned down there, and then it'll be brought back up that night and taken back home.
1: Wow, okay, incredible stuff. Well, you have both given us so much enthusiasm around this, so you'd be crazy if you're not in the area to want to head along to a world first. Thomas Hayward, thank you so much for having a chat.
2: Thanks a lot. It's been a pleasure. Thanks a lot.
1: And Yasmin Rowe, all the very best for a wonderful concert.
0: Thank you so much. Thanks for having me.
1: So it's coming up on October 9th, and so let's just put you in the picture again so you know what we're talking about. This is the world first of Gold Rush era music, 200 feet underground at the Central Deborah Gold Mine. Coming up October 9th, and Thomas Hayward, a concert organist and chair organiser of Bendigo Fine Music and this Gold Mine concert, and Yasmin Rowe, a pianist who is going to be doing some of the playing underground, along with Ian Munro, and you can jump onto the website to find out some detail around how to make sure that you can be part of that as well. On ABC Victorian Statewide Mornings, it is 9 to 11 with Sam Fender and Olivia Dean.

0: Sam Fender and Olivia Dean, rein me in on ABC Victorian Statewide Mornings. A couple of quick calls before we find out what's happening on the Country Hour today. First, let's go to David in Mildura. Hi there, David.
1: Hi, Sandra. How are you?
0: Really well, thanks. You're a fan of solar panels.
1: Yes, yes, but you do have to have a battery to back it up, you know, like... Last few days, I've used absolutely zero amount of electricity. It just gets stored during the day, and then all good. Can use the power at night time.
0: Nice. That's what we like to hear, David, in sunny Mildura.
1: Can I just say, I've got a gardening business, so if you live anywhere near me, I'll do your lawns for you.
0: Good on you, David. Yeah, thank you. Let's quickly go to Andy in Malmesbury. And Andy, you like the sound of that concert?
2: Yeah, indeed. I said on the text line that we had a gold mine concert in Malden some years ago, maybe 10 or 15 years ago, at the part of the Castlemaine State Festival.
0: Nice.
2: Ours, we didn't have to go down 200 feet. We just had to go in horizontally into the Carmen's Tunnel gold mine on the side of Mount Tarrengower.
0: Crikey.
2: In Malden.
0: Jeez.
2: Hard hats everywhere.
0: Yeah.
2: Yeah, and the audience was about 30 or 40 people in two branches of the tunnel, sitting in two neat rows, all with their hard hats on and wondering what the hell was going on.
0: I'm not sure. I do not know, Andy, if that would be up my alley or not. Thank you so much. You have a terrific day.
2: All right, thank you. Bye.
0: See ya. Oh, my goodness. We have had the length and breadth of some very interesting topics this morning, Annie Brown. You are going to be taking over the Country Hour today.
3: Yeah, I'm filling in the big seat for Warwick Long today. He's been down in Melbourne helping 774 Breakfast crew out for the last few days.
0: There's a lot of shuffling going on at the moment.
3: I know. Like, we're all in different seats at the moment, yeah, aren't we? But we're holding it all together, keeping it going. So I'm in the big chair for the Country Hour today, and obviously we've got to talk about the first day of spring, don't we?
0: Yes, yes. And it's a spring-like day for us too. We had some fog here this morning, very foggy and thick fog, and now we've got sunshine.
3: And it's beautiful, and what has also been beautiful is that it's been great for the crops. So all our cropping farmers are very happy at the moment, and we've also got the latest crop report from ABARES, fresh off the press or the web browser, I guess, these days saying that Victoria could potentially be going towards a record crop this year. That's how good the seasonal conditions have turned out. But as you're also thinking, isn't there an El Nino coming down the line as well? Mm-hmm. So it's a little bit iffy, but potentially we've got enough moisture to get us across the line. So we're going to talk to a lot of growers, agronomists and different people to find out how their crops are growing.
0: Well, recently I went to Yarrawonga because it's a little bit of a halfway point between Denny and Wodonga here to meet Mum and Dad for Mum's birthday, anyway.
3: Big crop growing region, yeah.
0: Wow, the canola was incredible out there.
3: Yeah, everything's amazing. Grown really fast, I think, this year. And winter has been described to me as a fictitious winter. We haven't really had a winter, some people have said. So everything's just gone sort of gangbusters. And so potentially it's setting us up for a good harvest.
0: See, this is all just bringing me back to my lawn, which... I even got a little hurry on the text line as well this morning saying, how'd you go? Did you get your lawn done? And I had to say, nope.
3: Sandra, my husband's a gardener. Can you imagine what our lawn looks like? Terrible.
0: Yeah, I bet
3: never gets done.
0: Neglected.
3: Yeah.
0: Damn. Annie Brown, thank you so much. We look forward to hearing more from you on the Country Hour from midday.
3: Thanks, Sandra.
0: And that's about it for you and I for today as well. I will be with you tomorrow, and that will be my final time on Victorian Statewide Mornings, so we must make sure that we have a bit of fun with it as well. I'll see what I can cook up for you after Wednesday. Alice Walker will be with you, so you'll be in some very safe hands. Hey, have a great day.
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3: Good morning, Natasha McFarlane with ABC News. The Prime Minister has confirmed a Royal Australian Air Force plane carrying humanitarian supplies has departed for Nepal. The plane is loaded with shelter and hygiene kits and other essential aid items to assist people impacted by the catastrophic flooding in the region. 43 Australians remain missing following the tragedy, with the death toll surpassing 950. Anthony Albanese says Australia continues to offer whatever support is needed.
4: A RAF C-17A carrying humanitarian supplies has left Australia on its way to Kathmandu. There are now some 18 Australian response team personnel in Kathmandu.
3: Victoria's Transport Minister has been unable to say when new electrified train services to Melbourne's outer west will be up and running. It comes as the new Melton station opens today, which includes a longer platform to accommodate 9-car V-line trains and is in preparation for the electrification of the line. When asked multiple times when that would be completed, Vicky Ward has insisted that planning works are the first step.
5: What we've got is the work underway, and that includes this $152 million combined Commonwealth and state investment to keep that work going. So as that work continues, we will have more to say about dates.
3: The opposition is also proposing to build 25 new hybrid trains with the goal of increasing services to the outer west faster than the government's current plans. House prices are expected to continue falling over the coming months, according to analysis by property data firm Cotality. Olivia Sanders reports.
6: More than 90% of capital city suburbs across the country have recorded a declining property market over the last 3 months. Melbourne home values have slipped more than 1% in August and almost 4% over the past 3 months, while Victoria's regional market is declining at a slower pace, down 1.4% from its peak in May. Cotality says the possibility of another rate hike, negative real wage growth and persistently low levels of new housing supply mean the downward trend is not expected to let up anytime soon.
3: Australia's foreign minister says it's up to each country to decide who to send to this week's Pacific Islands Forum in Palau. Penny Wong's New Zealand counterpart Winston Peters has previously said he's highly suspicious of foreign interference being behind some leaders' absences. He did not directly blame China, but did say New Zealand would try to verify what was happening. Senator Wong says Australia is sending its strongest delegation.
7: Obviously, leaders make their own decisions about their travel, and there are a range of reasons why some leaders have not been able to attend. Australia's view is this is a very important forum, and I know the Prime Minister, who has arrived, I'm sure is looking forward to engaging with his counterparts.
3: Jurors have reached a guilty verdict after less than 3 hours of deliberations in the trial of Dwayne Keefe D, who is accused of orchestrating the killing of rapper Tupac Shakur. Linda Gruen reports.
8: Tupac Shakur was stopped at a red light in Las Vegas in September 1996 when a white car pulled up beside him and shots were fired. He died 6 days later from his wounds. His killing became one of popular culture's great mysteries, with countless theories but no arrests until 2023. Police had long suspected Davis but did not have enough evidence to charge him until he went public with his story, admitting to the killing. The jurors heard testimony from dozens of prosecution witnesses and three defense witnesses over the course of 9 days. They've decided, after just 3 hours, that Davis is guilty of murdering Tupac Shakur, one of the most influential rappers of all time.
3: To the weather, there's a severe weather warning for damaging winds possible about the Alpine Ranges today and early Wednesday, and a strong wind warning for Port Phillip, Western Port, the West Coast, Central Coast and Central Gippsland Coast. For the state, a mostly sunny and dry morning before cloud and showers extend from the west during the afternoon and evening, although little reaching far east Gippsland. A mild to warm day with moderate to fresh and gusty north to northwesterly winds. For Melbourne, becoming cloudy, a high chance of showers, most likely in the evening, and heading for a top today of 23 degrees. Tomorrow morning, shower or two and

0: 17. Thursday, showers also 17. Friday, showers increasing in 18. Right now, it's 19 degrees in the city. ABC News.
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0: Hello. Eating more to lose weight. Have I got your attention yet? Let me flesh that out, so to speak. Eating maybe not just more, but definitely more protein could be the key to weight loss, weight management and overall well-being, particularly in midlife in general, particularly for menopause. That's the word today, not from an influencer or gym junkies, because gosh knows they do talk about protein a lot. But this is from our National Science Agency, the CSIRO. We're going to be joined by a CSIRO researcher who will say that many women in particular are not eating enough protein. So if you have questions about protein, how much is enough? What sources? When should you eat it? How much is too much? Is there such a thing? Give us a call and listen in, because this is for all of us, not just when we're young, but in particular, maybe in midlife. Are you on this protein trend? Tell me how it's worked for you, if it has. And what do you think of the constant presence of protein on your supermarket shelves? Because yes, of course, it's a marketing tool now, isn't it? And social media is constantly feeding you feeds about protein. So what do you think? Give me a call. Let's have a meaty or cheesy conversation about protein and weight management today in the Conversation Hour. Also this hour, talking of things that women aren't getting right, but through no fault of ours, let's just say. Does your shoe fit? A new RMIT study says most women are wearing shoes that are not the right size, that are bigger than their feet, because there's just not enough choice when it comes to width. Now, tell me what your experience is with shoes and fit. What have you found? What have you done as a result? Have you changed the kind of shoe you wear? Do you shop differently? Maybe you buy shoes from overseas, because they do offer more choice. We're going to be digging into that study and looking at what's out there. As I say, is it our fault if there aren't those sizes available, and what can be done about that anyway? Plus, we're also going to be talking to a podiatrist who can talk about fit, the consequences for badly fitting shoes, and answer all of your questions about how to get that fit right. So give us a call. Lots to talk about today. 1300 222 774 is the number to call, or 0437 774 the number to text. A great hour for you to call with all your questions about protein and feet, what goes in the mouth and what goes on your toes. That's what we're covering today in the Conversation Hour. Give me a call. So coming up next, eating more for weight management. How pro-protein are you, and how much do you need to be?
1: This is the Conversation Hour with Mary Guerin.
0: 1300 222 774 is the number to call. We're talking about protein. I know that you know that this is the latest thing, but what does it mean for you and your life, particularly if you're in midlife, if you're in menopause? We have with us Dr. Gillie Hendry, who's CSIRO research scientist and lead researcher behind the CSIRO Total Wellbeing Diet, who's here to talk us through all of that and also answer your calls, general questions only about protein, of course. No particular medical personalised to you and your advice, but I know that you'll be able to answer all those scientific questions. Gillie Hendry, thank you so much for joining us today.
5: Good morning, Mary. Thanks for having me.

0: As I said, everyone knows about the buzzword being protein at the moment. But what did your actual analysis find?
1: Yeah, protein is definitely all the rage at the moment. In this work, we were interested in understanding women's experiences around that transition to menopause. There's so much going on hormonally, physically, emotionally, which all have an impact on how we feel and our well-being. We know weight gain is commonly reported. We asked members of the Total Wellbeing Diet and 8 in 10 said that they noticed weight gain during this transition to menopause. And this is partially because as we get older, our estrogen goes down, and that's a hormone that influences our appetite, means we start to lose more muscle mass than we can rebuild, and our metabolism slows down. So that's where protein is really important, because it protects our muscles, it builds muscles in response to resistance exercise, and protein is also the nutrient that helps us to manage our appetite and keeps us fuller for longer throughout the day.
0: Mm. And we will talk about how you do marry this weight loss and eating more protein. Grace from Fern Tree Gully, you wanted to talk about the protein buzz that we're seeing at the moment?
2: I'm in menopause and I've been diagnosed with osteoporosis, and I noticed that there's a lot of marketing gimmicks, and I try to keep it simple by good quality protein like sardines, which also with bones, which also helps your osteoporosis, your fiber, the variety of protein, rather than just buy a bar that says it's full of protein, but it might be full of artificial sugar and, you know, strange fats. And, you know, they'll find, and I find it really hard to actually eat the amount of protein I'm supposed to eat, but I do it.
0: Yeah, okay, Grace, that's a really good observation. Thank you so much for your call. Please call me if you also agree with Grace. I will get to how you eat enough protein with Jillie Hendry. She's from CSIRO, who's going to tell us all about that. Let's answer that question for Grace. Let's talk about first, I guess, how much protein you're supposed to have, how you calculate that, and then how you get it.
1: Yeah, so for weight management, for protecting muscle mass, we think about 1.2 grams per kilogram body weight for protein. So an average woman might weigh 90 kilograms, so that's 110 grams of protein per day.
0: Is that minimum or
1: just
0: what you aim for?
1: Plus, yeah, what you aim for, plus or minus. We know from, you know, recently released National Nutrition Survey data from the Australian Bureau of Statistics, we know women are falling about 35 grams short of that, women in this menopausal age range, so 40 to 55, and only 1 in 3 are achieving that benchmark for optimal weight management and protecting our muscles. But like Grace said, it's not just about the quantity, it's also about the quality of protein
0: as well. Yeah.
1: And also the timing. So we looked at when we eat protein over the day, and as Australians, we tend to have it mostly at dinner, and we need to be a bit more aware of the protein choices at breakfast, lunch, and also snacks.
0: Okay, so splitting it all across the day, we've got our calculations. Just to go back to the weight management, because I'm sure many people's ears would have pricked up, they among those many people who have gained weight in midlife. I'm one of them as well. So can you explain the science of it? If you are achieving a certain amount of protein, are you having, though, to look at that calculation, which we've just thought was settled science, which is, you know, calories in, calories out? In other words, you do need to still have below a certain caloric total, even if you've got that maximum protein or recommended protein. How does that work?
1: Yeah, so at the end of the day, you could think of your body like a little calculator. How much energy or kilojoules have I eaten, and how much have I burnt? Am I in a deficit, or have I had too much? It's not quite that simple, but, you know, that's how it sort of comes. So what protein does, it has energy, not as much kilojoules per gram as fat, but protein helps to keep us fuller for longer. So when we have protein in a meal, we should notice that we feel fuller through to the next meal. You don't get those peaks and troughs in your blood glucose that you might when you just have carbohydrates in isolation.
0: So in other words, you're saying we still

0: sort of that mid-afternoon craving, searching
1: for anything in the cupboard. It'll be your friend on that journey.
0: Yes.
1: 1300 222 774. If you've got questions or comments about protein, you're seeing it in your social media feed, no doubt. We will get to that hopefully as well with Jilly, because it has become a fad, as Grace was saying as well. And how do we actually choose and what do we concentrate on? Jilly Hendry's from the CSIRO. Let's go to the sources. I've got quite a few texts saying, what about those plant-based sources? Are there any sources that are better, if you like?
0: Look, animal-based protein might be more accessible to the body, and there's more in there per gram of food, but it's really important, a range of proteins. They all come with different nutrients, and you put them with different foods. You know, what you do with cheese or milk is different to what you do with lentils or chicken or eggs. So it's not just about that. It's about the nutrients that comes with it. What's on your plate, essentially.
1: So that's about having an overall variety in your diet. But when it comes to the actual protein, you still have to just look at how much it's got and try to add it up as best you can.
0: Yeah. And if we're going, you know, really ballpark and we, you know, there's, say, 10 grams of protein in a cup of milk or a small tub of yogurt or two eggs, there's nearly 20 in a cup of legumes or lentils. And in about 100 grams of meat or chicken or whatever, there's maybe 25 grams of protein. So you can see how in an evening meal, if you were to have a 200-gram piece of meat, you've got 50 grams of protein almost just there already. So you can see how traditionally we do hit our targets at dinner just because of the way we eat. And we just need, you know, like a slice of toast at breakfast isn't going to cut it in terms of protein. So we just need to be a little bit more. Yeah. Put those eggs or soak some oats in yogurt and milk. Have some peanut butter, you know, on your toast, something that will give you some protein with it.
1: Yeah. Any of your questions, 1300 222 774. We're talking about protein. There is a lot to talk about, and I'll get to some questions as well. But just to, while we're on the choice of how you get your proteins, what would you have to say about the powders, the shakes, and also what is marketed within everyday products as well? Strange things like oil with protein and so forth.
0: Yeah, so let's go back to quantity, quality, and timing. So the quality part, you know, first up, prioritize whole, fresh, unprocessed foods. So the meat, dairy, eggs, nuts, lentils, etc. That should be what's making up most of our plate. Those foods don't always come in a packet that has labels and claims all over them. But protein, hot topic, really highly marketed and advertised at the moment on packaged goods. I think just limit those packaged options. The further you get from its natural state, it tends to have, as Grace said earlier, it tends to have fat, salt, sugar added to make it taste amazing. And then there's claims all over the box. So, yeah, just be cognizant of those choices. I'm not saying don't have them, but try to fill at least your main meal plates, breakfast, lunch and dinner, with those unprocessed, fresh and healthier options.
1: Yes, I did see a breakfast cereal that had a certain amount of protein promised, and then it said, oh, once you add the milk.
0: Yes. Gotcha.
1: Okay. Well, that doesn't really count then, does it? Now, if you have any calls, do call if you've got any questions. This from Pauline: do women over 70 need a similar amount of protein to women in midlife?
0: Yeah, our protein doesn't go too much up too much later in life. It's just that because of the declines in estrogen, our body's working against us a little bit in terms of we need to be careful because our muscle mass sort of is broken down faster than we can rebuild it. So that's where protein's really helpful, is that it helps to protect the muscle, particularly in response to resistance exercise.
1: So Pauline is saying, you know, the same calculation for
0: same calculation, yeah. But we tend to eat less as we get older as well. Mm. Our meals might get smaller. So it's a combination of things as we get older that may make

0: our protein requirement harder to hit.
1: For the texter who's asking us to repeat the protein formula, it's 1.2 grams per kilogram of body weight.
0: Correct.
1: Julie? Yep. So 1.2 times your kilogram body weight, if you know it. You've talked about the science of this. It's not just about losing weight. It's about muscle strength, obviously, and well-being overall. If I'm getting that target of protein, how important is weight training to producing that muscle? If I just eat protein and do nothing else on the exercise side, will it have the same or as good an effect if I'm doing training, and what sort of training does it need to be?
0: Yeah, so our physical activity recommendations, you know, for Australians recommend aerobic exercise as well as that strength-based exercise a couple of times a week. So putting pressure on your muscles if you want, you know, doesn't always have to be lifting heavy weights in a gym. It can be walking up and down stairs. It can be gardening, you know, if you're using the spade and it's hard, heavy work for your muscles.
1: So it still has to be hard. It has to be resistance in some way, even if, as you say, it's just about walking upstairs.
0: Yeah, ideally we're doing cardiovascular exercise a few times a week, getting a bit huff and puff, still having conversation, but a little bit breathless as you're talking, to know that you're working, as well as a couple of days of strength-based activity. Mm-hmm. And it's often the strength-based activity that falls off as we get older, stop going to the gym, or it becomes difficult, or we get injured and then we never go back to it. Yeah. So
1: I'm an evangelist, I must say. It does make you feel better.
0: It does. It makes you feel stronger. Yeah. You know, that sounds silly because you are going to the gym, but you know what I mean? Just makes you feel stronger with everyday life activities.
1: Oh, it makes you feel stronger psychologically, I reckon, as well, Julie. Yes. You walk out of there feeling like you've just
0: bit of a spring
1: smashed
0: step,
1: the day. Mm. Absolutely. Joe from Beaufort, did you have a question?
2: Yeah, I was just wondering what Julie thought about hemp powder. I saw some hemp powder at a market and it was marked as being full of protein.
1: Oh, what do you think, Julie?
0: Yeah, I don't know how much protein's in hemp powder, to be honest. But, yeah, if it's a protein powder and it can be used like that, putting it in smoothies with some berries or banana or whatever flavouring you like is a good start to the day, or even a good snack between meals, a small smoothie.
1: Mm. Joe, thank you for your call. You're not the only person to ask about powder. I've got lots of texts coming in talking about what about protein shakes. Someone else is saying, I tell my adult kids that the protein powder is no good. It's processed and bad for your gut. Just eat more eggs and tuna. Does it have a role in any of this? If, for instance, whether or not you're looking at plant-based diet or so forth, you're just struggling to get to that total?
0: Yeah, I think first and foremost, food. Fill up with fresh and unprocessed food. If for whatever reason you can't meet your targets through food, or that your requirements are higher, whether that's through a medical condition or extreme training or something, then absolutely, you know, supplementation has a place for those people. But for most of us, we should be able to get enough protein through breakfast, lunch and dinner. And as I said, you know, a homemade smoothie with a few bits and pieces in there and some powder is fine. But when we're making a meal on a plate, it's often not just about the protein. There's a lot of other foods that go with it on the plate that give us good nutrition. So that's what we lose when we become dependent on supplements and shakes and stuff like that.
1: Absolutely. And of course, when it comes to supplements and anything you're putting into your body, we should just always say talk with your GP as well, because they can give you that personalised advice as well. I must ask also, are there dangers in having too much protein?
0: If you don't want to put your kidneys under pressure, so if there's any issues with your kidney function genetically or, you know, in the family or whatever.
1: Would you have to eat almost, you know, a lot more to get into that position? Of course, asking your GP about your own particular body, but it comes at a very high rate.
0: And it's difficult to do through food. Again, that's why food's good.
1: Exactly.
0: Food tends to come in really good little nutritious bundles, you know, and think like the caller said before, dairy comes with a lot of calcium. So you're getting protein and calcium, which is good for bone health. naturally occurring. So yeah, that's the other concern, I guess, when we start picking and choosing with supplements. It tends to be single nutrient focused, and no foods are single nutrient focused. They're all a combination of nutrients and vitamins and minerals.
1: Mm. Lou from Burnley says it's an interesting topic, and she's got young adults madly buying anything that's labelled protein. But for her, as a middle-aged woman, veggie, I struggle to eat protein but devour carbs. What veg foods, not vegan? I guess she's asking, yeah, what does a vegetarian do?
0: Yeah, very dependent on legumes and lentils and tofu and plant-based milk, cheese and yogurt. So there's a lot more plant-based options in terms of dairy these days on the shelf. Just need to be, as a vegetarian, a little bit more selective in our choices and aware because, yeah, they are a little bit more limited in their options when purchasing foods.
1: Mm. And I've been mentioning it is everywhere on social media because protein, I think you could say it started with gym culture and wellness culture as well, and this is really washing throughout our society. Would you say that in overall the knowledge, the awareness of protein has been a good thing, Jilly?
0: Yeah, I mean, it's an essential nutrient. We need it for our body. It's the building block of our cells, and we've spoken about the muscle mass and importance of protein there. I think, you know, there was cottage cheese and Greek yogurt recently on TikTok went crazy. And,
1: yes.
0: You know, back in the day, only, you know, older people sort of ate cottage cheese. No one really ate it. And then all of a sudden it's empty. The shelves are empty in the supermarket. And
1: I know, I liked it before the fad. And then everyone took it away from me.
0: But cottage cheese is a great source of protein. But again, you know, it's not the only protein you should have. We should have a variety of proteins. And I know that's boring to say, but yeah, it is about just having a good range of different foods in general, but also different foods that are high in protein.
1: Jilly, thank you for walking us through your study.
0: Thank you very much.
1: That's Jilly Hendry, CSIRO research scientist who is behind that scientific study from the CSIRO. And Julia says, I'm 62. I've discovered the benefits of eating 25 to 30 grams of protein at brekkie lunch and dinner in January, combined with eating more fibre beforehand. Transformative. No longer suffer from constant hunger, and 5 kilograms lighter. I have a cooked brekkie every day. There is inspiration from us from Julie, and keep those calls and texts coming about protein, your stories with it. Has it helped you, and how do you fit that hundreds of grams and in your diet? I'd love to hear from you. Now, coming up later in the conversation hour, I'm asking you, who are the goats you'll miss most? And by goats, I mean in this instance, the greatest of all time, the towering figures in sport that you miss the most. Because we heard overnight that Lionel Messi announced his retirement from international soccer. There'll be kids and adults with their heart aching this morning. So who do you miss? I'd love to hear from you. Is it Jezelenko? Is it Freeman? Is it Fraser? Is it Warney? That is coming up later. We'll talk about the goats we miss. But coming up next, if the shoe fits, well, you're lucky, basically, because it seems most women in particular are wearing shoes that don't suit their feet because the right ones are just not out there. Are you one of those women?
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3: You're with Mary Guerin.
1: Nick says she used to have a big dip in the afternoon. I now eat an apple and almonds and it's changed my life. So let's keep that talk going about protein as well and how you fit it into your life and how it improves potentially your life as well. And now we are talking about shoes. We've all been there. Maybe we've loved shoes and We just wanted it to work so much that, in fact, we got the wrong size shoe. Someone who's taken this to extreme, apparently, is Celine Dion. This is what she had to say about how she chooses for shoes.
7: When a girl loves her shoes, she always make them fit. Every time I went to a store and I loved those shoes, they said, what size are you, ma'am? I said, no, you don't understand. What size do you have? I'll make them work. I'll make them fit. I will walk the shoe. I walk the shoe. The shoe don't walk me. From 6 to 10, give it to me. I love them. Here we go.
1: So basically, Celine Dion, look, she sings really well, but do not take her shoe advice. That is what we're trying to avoid. But maybe you are like her. You wear shoes that you know are the wrong size, maybe because you love them. Or is it because there just aren't the right choices, especially with choices out there? We're going to be speaking with someone who has looked at what we are wearing. We'll also speak to a podiatrist. So join the conversation, 1300 222 774, if you have any comments or questions about how to find the right fit for your feet when it comes to shoes. Maybe you've changed your shoes. Associate Professor Carol Tan is from the School of Fashion and Textiles at RMIT University and joins me now. Hi, Carol.
8: Hello. Hi, Mary. How are you?
1: Good. Sorry, I did have to air Celine Dion because I just thought that was hilarious and we should not be like
8: that. Hilarious. Yes, we shouldn't.
1: No, that's right. What did you find when it came to what women in particular are wearing?
8: So what we found is really interesting. 72% of Australian women wear the wrong US shoe size and 65% wear the wrong EU shoe size. And that's a lot of people who are not wearing the right shoe size. More interestingly, we found that there was a 40 millimeter variation in girth, you know, at the ball of your foot, where among women who are wearing the same shoe size. So the ball of your foot is where your toes connect. You know, you feel the bones there. And the shoe width measured around that area, two women can be the exact same shoe size, let's say they're 37, but the balls of their feet differ by 40 millimeters in circumference. And that's equivalent roughly to the width of a credit card.
1: Wow. So that's about the size of the ball of your feet, not just the width overall. Obviously, it contributes.
8: Correct. Yes.
1: Wow.
8: How insane is that?
1: And that is insane.
8: If you were to look at like current sizing, when you see, so you're a size 37, you're a size 38, but a lot of brands do not actually report the width or the circumference or the girth at the ball of the foot.
1: If the shoe industry was right and they were making it for human feet, how many width options should there be?
8: Well, we are recommending 6 or 7. You get it? 6, 7.
1: Oh, there you go. Carol, you've got kids. I can tell.
8: No, I have friends with kids and, you know, they're all like in the 6, 7 phase.
1: Cool. So you'd have 6 or 7 different width sizes, would you?
8: That's what we recommend, but it's going to be too expensive. Can you imagine if that one shoe size has got 6 different 7 widths, how many shoes you would have to make? Mm. But I think the more realistic point is to probably add girth information to existing sizing. And there are countries who have done this. For example, in Japan, they publish both foot length in centimeters and they have the exact girth measurements. So, for example, if you're a 25 centimeter foot in width D, it has a ball girth of 237 millimeters. So each width step adds about approximately 6 millimeters. So they actually publish this. And China also uses a very similar system where they use millimeters for both dimensions. So it's very direct and measurable. So we could potentially follow this.
1: They measure it, but do they supply shoes in different sizes and widths then?
8: Yes, they do.
1: Right. Mm-hmm. So for all of these different widths?
8: Yes.
1: Oh, that's where we need to get our shoes then. 1300 222 774. Tell me about your experience trying to get shoes that fit. I see a lot on text coming through saying, look, there used to be half sizes or more half sizes. Have they disappeared? Did we used to have more choice, Carol?
8: We didn't investigate that, but I feel as though there are certain brands that do have half sizes and some brands just don't adopt it and just say that, oh, I'm sorry, we have no half sizes.
1: Okay. If there are those brands that don't have those half sizes, what should people do? Just basically find another brand?
8: That's what I would recommend. You need to go and try it for fit, because you know a lot of our shoes are purchased online. Did you know that actually 39.5% of Australian footwear sales happens online? Mm-hmm. So what people do right now is they do bracket buying, where women purchase multiple sizes and they return the ones that do not fit. And each return actually costs a retailer approximately about 66% of the original item price in processing. Yeah. So even if, let's say, for example, we did have half sizes and it goes up, but the issue is also the girth and the width. So we really need widths that are more than one different type of width, because research has found that if you had one fitting, if only there was one fit width fitting, it fits 50%, about 50% of the population. And this was in the EU.
1: Right.
8: And this study was undertaken about 15 years ago. So, yeah.
1: So just the economics of it as well when it comes to the industry. Very soon we're going to be talking to a podiatrist who can also answer your questions about any ways in which the fit is affecting your feet. So call about that as well. You're listening to Carol Tan, who's the co-author of a study at RMIT that shows that a lot of women are not wearing the right shoe sizes. Carol, when it comes to men, one would assume that the same issue is at play?
8: I would assume there is the same issue. Our study specifically studies women, but definitely we should further this research to understand men and what issues do they have.
1: Mm. Were you looking at any particular type of shoe? I know personally I have not worn proper shoes, certainly not any heels, for some years. That might be in response, I guess, to the shoe industry.
8: Yes. We did not investigate different types of shoes, but definitely for the future, that should be investigated as well. We just basically asked the people in our study, what is your current shoe size? And they would tell us, let's say, for example, size 37, and then we would measure them, and then we realize, actually, no, you're not a size 37, you're a 36 or you're a 38. Mm. And that's how we found that 72% of women were wearing the wrong shoe size. And they could have gone up or down basically because of their width. And I've heard, like, for example, my friend said, oh, they went to a podiatrist and the podiatrist recommended that we size up. So that was just their experience.
1: Right. Jody in Moonee Ponds, what did you want to say?
2: I wear a German shoe. You'll know the one I'm talking about because I have really wide feet and I probably should be in like a size 6 for the length, but for the width, I probably have to go up to a size 8. And I can still buy shoes now and they are uncomfortable.
1: Wow.
2: I had a motorbike accident many years ago and I've got a badly shaped left foot and a fallen arch. So I'm constantly like arch support. But yeah. I've kind of like, I now wear the German shoe all the time. Like all the time,
1: and it
2: helps. Or I'm in a really, because I still work as a chef, so I'm on my feet forever, and I've been doing it for over 30 years. So you just need to look. You need to have to look after your feet.
1: Need to look around and always make that the priority. Jody, thank you. So Carol, that would be your final word as well. Just keep shopping around.
8: Exactly. And try to ask for girth information. There are certain brands that do it. I went online just 2 days ago and I saw on the H&M page, there was a sizing page that provides this information. But do you know, like, for example, if you were to buy a boot or a sandal or a dress shoe, they're all different sizes, even within the same brand.
1: Yeah.
8: So, I mean, the future is to include this information, but we're not right there at the moment.
1: Not there, but hopefully, yes, we can just get some sort of relief, at least for those bunions, which brings me to my next conversation. But Carol Tan, thank you so much for joining us today.
8: Thank you so much for having me, Mary.
1: Carol Tan's Associate Professor from RMIT. And joining me now is Helen Banwell, who's Program Director for Podiatry at Adelaide Uni. You just heard there from Jody talking about, you know, some problems there when it comes to arches of the feet as well, and especially after you've had maybe an accident. How common is this problem of fit, Helen?
9: Oh, I think it's one of the biggest problems associated with foot pain. We know that foot pain, you know, one in four of us have got chronic foot pain, and the older we get, the more that becomes prevalent in the, you know, most of us are now living with some form of ongoing foot pain. And when we trace it back, shoe wear is probably one of the, you know, I always say for podiatrists, it's the bane of our existence. It keeps us in business, but it's certainly the issue that we have the highest problem with trying to get people to convert.

0: shoe wear, because some people will defend their shoe wear very much, but as your listeners and your previous guests say, it can be a problem if it doesn't fit well.
1: So tell me about this problem converting them. People want to stick to what, a particular brand or a particular look? What's the thing that they feel they're compromising on?
0: Well, I think, you know, we always talk about shoes in terms of form, fit and function, and form is definitely that aesthetic look. And I think lots of us, particularly younger people and younger females, although men are often, you know, on this as well, they want a shoe that looks a certain way. As we get older, I think comfort does tend to take a bit more of a priority. But the reality is that most of us want a shoe that complements our outfit. So we want a nice match between that fashion versus function. And that can be difficult to get. And the other thing to remember is that the sizing of shoes really hasn't been updated for the sizing of human bodies for a long time. So
1: how long ago do you think?
0: Well, we know that Clarks measured shoes for the first time when they were starting to mass produce shoes was in 1925, because previous to that they'd been custom made. So 1925, when they started to produce common lasts, which is the shape on which they make the footwear, or the models on which they make the footwear, they measured the population then. But of course, 100 years later, we are taller, we are broader, we've got good nutrition of bone, and we are generally bigger. So the size of the footwear, particularly in the width, is no longer representing what is the norm for most of us in society. Yeah. So we find that most people are having to compromise their shoes. So to get the width to fit reasonably well, they must extend the length of the footwear. So, you know, it is a problem.
1: If they haven't kept up to date, and feet are probably absolutely changing shape because we're eating all that protein.
0: Absolutely.
1: Shane in Ballarat, you can't find a shoe broad enough for your feet, is that right?
2: Yeah, I only take a size 14.
1: Size 14?
2: Yep.
1: Okay.
2: Oh, they go up to 17 in Australia, or 18. There used to be a shop, it's all right, I can mention them, not in business anymore in Windsor, called Rosenberg's or Rosenberg's, however you want to say it, and they went up to 17.
1: So are you taking those big sizes, Shane, because just to fit the width, or?
2: No. I've got to have a 14 like double E, and I need to get runners, and there's a specialist shop up here in Ballarat. Don't worry, I won't mention the name. You said blah blah.
1: But you do you are finding them if you seek them out, Shane. Is that right?
2: No. People with big feet have big difficulty trying to get big shoes because the biggest mistake people are making is buying shoes online. That's where you get ill-fitting shoes. You should go into the shop and have them fitted. It's people with my feet know that, because my toes are all sort of, I can't spread my toes from when I was a kid growing. All my toes were squashed. My feet were growing that big.
1: Oh, Shane, that sounds very painful. Thank you for calling. Helen, what is the outcome if you don't have good-fitting shoes, well-fitting shoes?
0: So one, pain is one of the most common outcomes, but two, that pain can present in many different ways. And a lot of the time it's around your forefoot. Particularly in women, we find that women are far more likely to get bunions and are far more likely to have skin and nail changes associated with their footwear, because our skin doesn't like to be, our skin and joints don't like to be squished, and so they do tend to rebel a little bit. And we can end up with callus and corns, but also lumps and bumps under the skin that are forming to try and protect the joints that are getting over pressured. So we end up with these lumpy, bumpy toes that then, of course, just create more volume in the shoe and therefore are more likely to get rubbed. So the cycle becomes ongoing. And we know in people with diabetes and or anybody who's got a vascular deficit that is more prone to ulcerations of the skin, footwear is one of the leading causes, because it will actually rub a hole in your skin if it's tight enough. So the complications can be really quite far-reaching for people and painful.
1: It's not just about fashion, people. Judy in Ivanhoe, you have a question about hike shoes.
3: Oh, look, I do, and thank you for your program, Mary, and your guest. When I say hike, it's a brand. It's not hiking up hills.
1: Oh.
3: But and I know there's two schools of thought with that. Being that, you know, instead of the undulating runner sole that sort of arch and all the rest of it, this is, you know, almost a flat sole. are very flexible, and I thought, oh, this isn't going to work. But in fact, it's been amazing because it makes your feet touch the ground, wide to toe box, and also able to sort of use the muscles in your feet to feel.
1: So you found that's worked for you?
3: Absolutely, and I really didn't think it would because I have got a dodgy knee and sore back, and I thought, I'll give it a go.
1: Yes, we thought you were talking about hiking shoes. There is that brand, as you say, though, that a lot of podiatrists do look at. I guess in general, Helen, especially when it comes to the running shoes that then bleed into the fashion or the casual wear, that is a sort of a source of hope that they are getting their act a bit better?
0: They certainly are. I mean, they spend so much on research and development in the sporting world. And, you know, most of us aren't out there running marathons or, you know, breaking world records, but we do benefit from that research and development because it does mean that they come into shoes that can help us function. And because they're becoming more and more popular, then they've almost, as you say, bled into that fashion world. So, yes, we often send people off to places that will fit your feet in the athletic footwear range because, you know, they are more comfortable and they can be more helpful for us getting around every day.
1: And we are getting a lot of texts as well from the fellas talking about the importance of their shoes, particularly if you need safety footwear as well, and that, you know, it's at least as bad a problem when it comes to men.
0: Well, we know women end up with more foot pain. We've done that study many, many times, but you're quite right. Men tend to opt to be more cautious when it comes to footwear sizing. And what I mean by that is that they will opt to have a slightly bigger shoe. And sometimes a shoe that is too big is problematic because you'll slide around inside it and you'll hammer those toes and cause all sorts of problems. But the reality is that you can size up a bit. We know that that can help your function. And by a bit, I mean by one size. Don't go up two or three sizes. But sizing up a little bit does give your feet at least the freedom to move around inside as opposed to being constantly squished. But trying to get the fit right, and particularly when you've got restrictions on the type of shoe, like steel caps can be quite the problem. So seeking out specialised shoe companies is one of the best things that you can do.
1: And if you get them a little bit bigger, potentially just the socks, that can be a bridge.
0: Oh, absolutely. Yeah, yeah. And I often talk about lambswool insoles for winter and cotton insoles for summer because just taking up some of the volume. And if you've got something under your foot that's not going to slide around, it does reduce a lot of that friction that can cause a lot of those skin and nail problems. So adding an insole, you know, I always say it's self-management at home and it's quite a clever idea. It adds comfort and stops you sliding around. So it's a win-win.
1: Helen, thank you for joining us again.
0: You are welcome. Always lovely to speak to you and your listeners.
1: And lovely to talk with you. And there's always way too many questions. And I apologise to anyone whose questions I didn't get to. We need to get Helen back to answer more. Helen Banwell is Program Director for Podiatry at Adelaide Uni. From insoles to soles, because Lionel Messi said his retirement from international football was a decision that hurts to the very soul. So we're going to be asking you, who are the sporting icons who are off the world stage now that you miss the most as we celebrate the Argentinian great next.
4: August 2001.
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11: Lionel Messi!
12: It's not easy to be always at the peak of your game. It's basically impossible. But he made it feel like it was possible.
11: Messi!
12: He said, who's that guy? And he said, it's Lionel Messi. And I said, well, he can play.
13: And it comes to Lionel Messi. His control is brilliant. His finish is even better. It's sensational from Lionel Messi. And we would expect absolutely nothing less.
14: Never fails to take the breath away.
15: I can't put it into words how good he is.
16: Everyone will remember him as the greatest.
1: Best of all time, the GOATs. He is one of a GOAT for the generation, if you are into that acronym. The greatest of all time, Lionel.

0: Messi, he has announced his international football retirement. I'm asking you the goats you miss the most, those sporting icons who are off the world stage. Maybe it's Fraser, maybe it is Freeman, maybe it is Jezelenko. Call me 1300 222 774, the ones you are missing at the moment, because Ned Hall, ABC Sport and football commentator, who's joining me now, there must be kids and adults clutching their Messi merch and with their hearts breaking today.
1: Yeah, look, it's one of these things. This day was always coming, and I think at 39 years of age as he is now, and having seen him perform in the World Cup for Argentina, even the most diehard Argentinian fan must have known that this was a distinct possibility. And I think for a long while people have thought, even after the tournaments that he'd finally won as an Argentine international player, people had almost questioned then whether that might be the time that he might decide to walk away from international football. But he's got a phenomenal record. He played 207 times for Argentina, scored 125 goals for them. You know, he has given everything he can for that country. And having retired before, once only for 12 weeks, but he retired in 2016, having never won anything for his country, and at which point he basically said he couldn't stand the pain anymore of losing for the national side.
0: So he reversed that retirement. Do we know he's doing it for good now?
1: Well, here's the funny thing, actually. I've been looking through a few pieces on this today, and there is always the fact that they could try and play a game back in Argentina as a proper farewell in front of home fans, rather than the fact that obviously he's played this tournament now over in the US, and obviously lots of Argentine fans there. They wonder whether they might twist his arm to make one final appearance for the national side. Basically, he can do whatever he wants. If he says he wants to play again for the national team, they'd have him back in a heartbeat, even though he's not quite the player he once was.
0: Still, we'll talk about him today as if he's good to his word. I'm also asking you, who are the goats that you miss the most, the greatest in the sporting world who've stepped away from the world stage? Trevor, you're on the road. You're nominating an Aussie.
2: Yeah, it's got to be Ricky Ponting.
0: You miss him?
2: Oh, absolutely. Like the way he took on the game, took on the opposition, played to win all the time. Yeah, and then... Then you add his tall shots into that, and his fielding is just too good to watch.
0: Yeah, and he's there behind the mic, and I really like him as a commentator as well. But do you think that Ricky Ponting would just be a great addition to the modern team?
2: I don't think he would outshine the modern team.
0: Good on you, Trevor. Let me know who you nominate as the goat you miss the most. Ned Hall is with me to talk about Lionel Messi. The reason why people, of course, call him the greatest are those stats that you said before, but also it's the mystique around him as well. Even now, he's not doing a heap of farewell interviews and so forth, is he?
1: No, and again, he pretty much, as I say, pretty much does as he pleases in a lot of ways. And, you know, he made the call to go and play in the United States when he eventually moved on from playing in Europe, when a lot of people thought he might go and take the ridiculous money that was being offered to him in Saudi Arabia. But he made that call because he knew that he could probably build his brand and have a different lifestyle living in the US. And he's always made decisions that suit him above all else. He was slightly sort of critical of him in the past. There was a few people, even like Diego Maradona, basically said that he's a good person, but he has no personality. This was something that said about him years and years ago, and that he got a strange nickname as well, called Pecho Frio, which means cold chest. I'd say that he's, and basically due to the fact that he probably isn't quite as sort of outgoing and public as a lot of those who've gone before him. And the Maradona comparisons obviously get brought up all the time. The two great Argentine number 10s, they are polar opposites in terms of characters. Maradona was a fairly brash, rebellious character, had all sorts of off-field dramas and off-field issues, whereas Lionel Messi has gone through things, say for one issue with tax that he had during his time at Barcelona. He's gone through his career absolutely unblemished, no dramas around his career whatsoever. He's a very different personality.
0: Who do you miss who stepped away from the stage? Is it Ablett Senior? Is it Ablett Junior? Andy in Dumlu? I hope I'm getting that right. Who do you nominate?
3: Tony Lockett.
0: Oh, yes.
3: When he stepped away, he literally stepped away. You know, and he is considered the greatest goal kicker of all time, but you try and get an interview with him. It's impossible.
0: Is it part of the appeal, Andy, do you think, that when they've left the world stage, it's the mic drop and then the, you know, you're not going to see me again?

0: Well, I think he played his career. He did what he had to do, and now he raises his greyhounds, from what I hear, which is when I knew him back in Cranbourne growing up, Devon Meadows area, that was his passion.
1: Good on you, Andy. It's true, and it's great when you see them thrive afterwards. Also, I'm seeing on TextNed, Liz Ellis, netball goat, what an amazing player, missing her as well. We saw overnight Djokovic, in the US Open crashing out in the first round. And of course, you know, there's age, there's humanity, mortality. You will have seen so many goats leave the stage, Ned. What's the best way to do it? As Andy said, doing their own thing.
2: Yeah, I really think it is. And often going out on a high off the back of having won something is probably the best way to go out. Because for Messi, a lot of people thought he could have gone out after the last World Cup. He stayed on. He won another Copa America. He could have gone out then. Instead, he went through this World Cup. And it would have been incredible if they'd won the World Cup finally, could have bowed out on back the back of back-to-back World Cup final wins. That, for me, is the ideal time. Whereas he's gone off the disappointment and basically said the pain of leaving the national team when they've lost. That's harder. Whereas I think if you can bow out on top and make that call, it's a much easier and probably a better thing to do. And you look at someone like Novak Djokovic now, it's hard to watch him toiling away as he physically diminishes from the incredible talent that he actually was. And he's not there now and people have gone past him.
1: And we should point out, if you want to seek out seeing Messi play on, he is with Miami and he's got $80 million doing that. So he might be playing on for a little bit.
2: He could do. Yeah, he's contracted there to the end of 2028. So we think he will stay on and fill out that time playing over there. But who knows with him? Again, it wouldn't surprise anybody if he decided, do you know what? I think I've had enough now. I'm going to walk away from the game altogether. His father died last month.
1: Yeah,
2: and that was a big, big shock to him as well. And I think that was one thing that really sort of firmed things up in his mind to retire from international football, certainly.
1: Ned Hall, you're a goat. Thank you.
2: Thank you, mate.
1: You know what
2: Thank
1: I mean.
2: You.
1: It's only a compliment. Ned Hall is a goat of ABC Sport and football commentator as well. A couple of texts here. It's got to be Shane Warne, gone far too early. That's repeated a few times. And also, the Aussie Open's never been the same for me without Roger and Raf, legends. Legends like Bridget Duclos.
3: Roger for me.
1: Roger,
3: always Roger. I miss Roger.
1: It's the personality that he brought as well. That's
3: it's
1: what we miss
3: everything.
1: In tennis. Well.
3: And just the way he walked. He just walked with his aura and he was such a great sport. Loved everything about him. What a beautiful day. What a beautiful day in Melbourne.
1: I see people smiling.
3: I know.
1: And I think obviously things are good in their lives.
3: Last spring,
1: maybe it's sun.
3: The first day of last spring I think was really awful. So it's lovely. But the problem with spring, Mary, the problem with spring is the magpies and the swooping.
1: Yes, true.
3: Now,
1: I do love them.
3: I love them, but
1: I
3: don't like getting swooped, and they love going for my dog. So we are going to talk swooping today. There's a guy in Adelaide who reckons that if you warble back at a magpie, it will not swoop at you.
1: I talked to them. I heard that it was because if you talk, then you're revealing yourself as too dumb a predator.
3: Why? Because you can't warble.
1: Well, because I'm not creeping up on their nest
3: that
1: or something.
3: That is a very, very good way of looking. Anyway, we'd like to know your hacks to avoid a swooping. Also, Mary, have you ever had to move back in with your parents as an adult?
1: No. No, I think we're all happy about that.
3: Well, as much as we all love our parents, living with them is not easy. We're going to talk about that today, and I'd love to hear from you. Have you had to move in with your parents for whatever reason? You might be renovating. Who knows? And I'd like to hear what it's like. I moved in with my mum briefly and I woke up every morning, she was staring at me.
1: With an expression. Anyway, I shouldn't ask.
3: I think she was happy to see me. So that is what we're talking about at 12:30 today. We'd love to hear from you.
1: That's Bridget Duclos on your afternoons. It sounds like a brilliant show. You'll be smiling from that and the sunshine as well. Tim in Mortlake nominates Ash Barty, definitely going out on a high. And a shout out to the George's shop where they'd measure women's feet and provide them with a range of shoes. Thanks so much for a cracking conversation hour today. I will be back again tomorrow. If you want to listen to any of this again, you can do that on the ABC Listen app. Talk soon.
4: Good afternoon, Natasha McFarlane with ABC News. The Victorian Opposition has vowed to get more trains running to Melbourne's outer west within its first term if elected later this year. The Liberal Nationals have promised to spend $1.7 billion on 25 diesel electric hybrid trains to bring Melton

0: and Wyndham Vale lines onto the Metropolitan Rail Network. Shadow Transport Minister Matthew Guy says Labor has promised fully electric services to Melbourne's outer west for years and doesn't appear any closer to making it happen.
1: We are putting forward this as a sensible way forward, an actual way to solve the problem of suburban trains to Melton and to Wyndham Vale in a realistic time frame, with a real solution, not an invented one. We put it forward to Victorians to make that decision at the November election.
0: Transport Minister Vicky Ward has dismissed the idea as a bizarre side quest. She says the trains will ultimately become obsolete when the lines are fully electrified.
2: It's investing in trains that will become redundant when electrification comes through. It's about us focusing on a modern metro train line for Melton residents. It's not about spending money on trains that we don't actually need.
0: Victoria's anti-corruption watchdog has charged a police officer over an alleged unlawful assault of a teenager in Melbourne's West. The independent broad-based anti-corruption commission has been investigating allegations that in October 2025, a leading senior constable struck the teen with a baton multiple times and stood on them while they were being restrained on the ground in Braybrook. The officer has been charged with aggravated assault with a weapon and unlawful assault, and is due to face court next month. Victoria Police has been contacted for comment. Relatives of 43 Australians missing in the Nepal-Tibet floods say they're not giving up hope as the family of New South Wales man Michael Keats travels to India for a ceremony honouring the victims. Meghna Bali reports from Nepal.
3: A relative of Brisbane men Pavin Kumar Rawal and Karan Bhardwaj is travelling to Kathmandu today to try to assist with the search effort by tracking their last known location. The two men were on the Kailash Yatra pilgrimage with a third Australian, Arpan Kothari. Meanwhile, the sisters of New South Wales man Michael Keats are due to arrive in India today to attend a grief ritual. Families of those still missing continue to press for answers and have criticised the limited information being provided by the Australian and Chinese governments. Nabali, ABC News, Kathmandu.
0: A former gang leader has been found guilty of masterminding the murder of legendary hip-hop artist Tupac Shakur. Kaysen Ho reports from Washington.
4: The verdict marks the end of a decades-old cold case. In 1996, Tupac Shakur, one of rap's most influential artists, was stopped at a red light in Las Vegas and shot. He died 6 days later. Now, a Las Vegas jury has found 63-year-old Dwayne Keefe D. Davis guilty of orchestrating the murder. The jury reached the guilty verdict after less than 3 hours of deliberations. Police had said they long suspected Davis, but didn't previously have sufficient evidence to charge him. Kaysen Ho, ABC News, Washington.
0: To sport, the Australian men's cricket head selector says Manus Labuschagne has been dropped from the one-day international team to give other players a chance. Australia has selected a 17-man squad to tour Zimbabwe and South Africa later this month with three matches against each nation. Labuschagne played in Australia's most recent one-day matches against Bangladesh in June, but has been dropped in favour of young players Joel Davies from New South Wales and Victorian Oliver Peake. Head selector George Bailey says the team was picked with a view to next year's World Cup in South Africa and Zimbabwe.
5: And Man, again, he's played some really important one-day cricket for us at his best. That looks a certain way, but the way that squad and team is structuring up, there just wasn't space for him.
0: To the weather, there's a severe weather warning for damaging winds possible about the Alpine Ranges today and early Wednesday, and a strong wind warning for Port Phillip and Western Port, the West Coast, Central Coast and Central Gippsland Coast. For the state, a mostly sunny and dry morning before cloud and showers extend from the west during the afternoon and evening, although little reaching far east Gippsland, a mild to warm day with moderate to fresh and gusty north to northwesterly winds. For Melbourne, becoming cloudy, a high chance of showers, most likely in the evening, heading for a top today of 23 degrees. Tomorrow, morning shower or two, 17. Thursday, showers and also 17. Right now, it's 20 degrees in the city. ABC News.
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7: Good afternoon, Annie Brown from a sunny Wodonga studio today. Bit of a cameo on the Victorian Country Hour. Warwick is out helping the 774 breakfast team for the last few days. It's good to be with you. And I hope you've got a little spring in your step.

0: today because, well, the seasons have officially changed. September the 1st marks the first day of spring, so happy spring to all those who celebrate it. But what a mild and odd winter it has been. Someone called it a bit of a fake winter to me recently, and I thought, yeah, it's pretty accurate. But all that sort of warm weather and all that rain has been very good for the crops. So much so, in fact, that the latest figures from ABARES are predicting Victoria may well be heading towards a record winter crop this year. This also after we planted our biggest winter crop ever. And in some parts of the state, things are looking very positive.
1: I've never seen the whole Mallee look as good as it is at the moment.
0: That's just in the Mallee. We're going to delve into that this afternoon. We've got some growers, and we'd also love to hear from you as well on the text line, or give us a call as well for a chat on the phone as we put together our own Victorian crop report. So how would you describe the winter that's now behind us? How are your crops and your pastures looking right now and for the months ahead? And do you agree? Could we be onto a bumper crop this year in Victoria? The number to text is 0467 842 722, or you can give us a call on 1300 147 222.
2: Well, my name is Barry Newcomen from Ensay. I was born in 1938, so I'm now 87. I've got a farm in Ensay, three farms in Ensay, about 3,000 acres in total. The one I live on the highway, is 1,100 acres. We used to have sheep and cattle. We now only have cattle, including a Hereford stud. And I listen to the Country Hour nearly every day if I'm available. And I really enjoy it. And keep up the good work. 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
0: Well, the government's new national spring crop forecast is out today, and it's good news for the southern states and less promising the further north you go, while Western Australia is waiting for a final rain. According to the ABARES National Winter Crop Production, volume is expected to reach 61 million tonnes. And it's great news in Victoria, which planted its largest ever winter crop, with production up last year, and our neighbours in South Australia looking for a big turnaround after several years of drought conditions. ABARES Acting Executive Director David Galino says there's still a long way to go until the crops are in the silos, but Victoria's good winter rain should help with the expected dry spring.
3: Cropping production, or the value of cropping production, to fall by about 6% to $52 billion, reflecting really a fall in the winter crop production, more than offsetting expected price rises.
0: And where is that production loss coming from?
3: Yeah, so it's a bit of a tale of a couple of sort of halves here. So we've got southern eastern Australia, really, so South Australia, Victoria, southern New South Wales, looking excellent. Very good crops in place there. Northern New South Wales and Queensland, it's been pretty ordinary. The seasonal conditions up there have meant the winter crop forecast is very low. And in Western Australia, we're looking at about on average, but seasonal conditions over there in the next couple of weeks will be very important to get some rain to finish those crops off over there. So really the drop is being driven by that northern New South Wales, southern Queensland and WA coming back to average.
0: Across the board, wheat is forecast to drop 17%, with an 11% drop in plantings. Now, where is that coming from?
3: Yeah, a lot of that's in Western Australia, but also in New South Wales. So we found at the beginning of the season, quite a lot of farmers shifted out of wheat and went into barley, and it was to do with the fertiliser availability and the seasonal conditions. So barley seemed to be a bit more resilient to the seasonal conditions and the fertiliser situation. So quite a lot of farmers got out of wheat and into barley instead. Canola seemed to hold up quite well, I think because the price of canola was really quite good. So canola area planted held up reasonably well.
0: And is there any impact from the previous large crop they had in some parts, including Western Australia, record crops? Does that affect planting as well?
3: No, not really. They're quite separate. The winter crop season is quite contained season to season, and farmers tend to make decisions, around that autumn break period as to the size of the crop they'll plant and what they'll plant. So it really doesn't matter so much what happened the previous season.
0: Now, lentils, you are forecasting another record crop in that space. It is quite a small crop compared to, say, barley, canola, wheat.

0: but why is there such an increase in lentils being grown?
1: Yeah, it's similar to the barley story, really. There's a shift out of wheat, and lentils are just seen as being slightly less risky, and being a pulse also, you know, better in the situation with the fertiliser availability. So farmers were making some quite detailed and thoughtful decisions around what to grow and trying to minimise risk. That really is what it comes down to.
0: What about summer crop production, which is usually very irrigation reliant?
1: Summer crop production this time of the year are quite hard to forecast because it really does depend on the rainfall we get throughout spring. And so in places like northern New South Wales, southern Queensland, where the bulk of the summer crop production is, there is actually quite a bit of area available up there due to the lack of winter crops. So if we do get good rainfall through spring and early summer, we expect our forecast of summer crop production to increase. At the moment, we've got them down a little bit just due to the rainfall forecast. But if it does rain, that we might expect that to go up quite a bit.
0: You are expecting, in general, these grain commodities to lift in price. Can you talk about that space and where that's going?
1: Really, that's a global situation. I mean, agriculture operates in a global marketplace these days. And what we're seeing globally is a little bit of a tightening of supply across markets. So we are expecting prices to rebound a little bit from last year. Not huge increases, but, you know, in the order of, you know, 5% or thereabouts for things like barley, sorghum and wheat, cotton up a little bit as well, sugar up a little bit. So not massive price rises, but, you know, enough to offset some of those area and yield impacts we talked about earlier.
0: Let's go through the states. Starting with Victoria, what can they expect in terms of crop production?
1: Yeah, so Victoria is one of the shining lights, really, with this winter crop production. We're expecting, our forecast is 11.3 million tonnes, and that's about 12% up on last year. And actually a significant revision from our June crop report. And the main reason there is just the seasonal conditions have been excellent. There's a bit of a dry April, but they had good soil moisture through the rain from late summer, and the rainfall they've had during winter has been quite good. So expecting things like wheat to be up 15%, canola similar, barley about 10%, lentils about even with last year. But overall, excellent result for Victoria.
0: And I noticed that the plantings in across Victoria are only up by 3%. So that increase, that large increase you talked across those various commodities, is all yield related, isn't it?
1: That's right. It's largely yield related. Although the area planted, it's up about 3% to 3.8 million hectares. That's actually the highest on record for Victoria. So yes, it is largely a yield story, but the area is very large as well.
0: And South Australia is really expecting a turnaround.
1: Yeah, they had a pretty difficult year in 25-26, so they've really rebounded well. And the reasons are similar to Victoria. Good rainfall in late summer and really good rainfall during winter. So we're expecting wheat it's up by about 25%, barley 35%, lentils about 8%, canola about 15%. So really South Australia looking to an excellent crop.
0: Another big cropping state is New South Wales. What are you forecasting there?
1: Yeah, so New South Wales is a interesting story. It's a really a mixed bag. There's two halves going on there. We've got northern New South Wales really struggling quite a lot. The seasonal conditions through autumn and winter have been quite poor. There was a bit of rain there around that sort of early June, but it wasn't really enough to incentivise large areas of planting up there. But southern New South Wales, kind of the opposite. They did quite well in late summer and during winter it's been quite good. But the overall result is down quite significantly. So wheat, we're expecting down about 30%, barley about 20%, canola 25%, and chickpeas, which is largely a northern New South Wales story, down by about 60%. So some big impacts there on chickpeas.
0: And Queensland, their winter crop production is forecast to fall by 44%. Why is that?
1: Yeah, it's similar to that northern New South Wales story. So it's really a seasonal conditions story up there. And it's affecting, you know, across the board, wheat, barley and chickpeas all down by that sort of 30 to 50% territory.
2: That's ABARES Acting Executive Director David Galino speaking to Emma Field there. So that's what's happening across the country, but here in Victoria, as you heard there, things are looking pretty good. A record planting and potentially a record harvest. But forecasts and statistics are all good.

0: same in some areas, but having said that, on a whole, it's pretty good. Lentils, even around here, there's certainly yield deductions in some paddocks, just due to the fact that it's not really what you'd call lentil-growing paddocks, but will possibly get made up for in the better country, I guess you'd say. But, yep, on a whole, looking pretty good.
1: So things are, how are they looking, I guess, in sort of the Wimmera at the moment? Sounds like we've spoken to a few people, and in the Mallee it's looking good, and you said, yeah, 80% there yourself, which sort of rated in a good way?
0: Yeah, look, as you sit here today, it's as good as you'd see, to be honest. It's been a good start. It hasn't really finished. It just has been keeping on raining. Look, I'm wrapped. It looks good. And when I'm in 80%, like I said, just depends on what happens from now on. The horse is nearly home, so he's about three quarters around the track, and we'll see how he finishes up.
1: And what some of the crops have been the strongest? So, yeah, you mentioned the lentils have had a bit of a struggle, I guess, but what are things that are going good?
0: Oh, look, canola looks amazing. Wheat and barley are the same. So, I think wheat and barley and canola are the shining lights at the moment.
1: Yeah.
0: I think one of our biggest issues going to be, like, it's all right to get the crop. We've got to get it off too. I mean, and it owes us a lot of money. Like, you know, I paid over $1,200 a year from time to time. Fuel's up around $3. We've got to go into next year yet. Things aren't looking that rosy as far as input prices go. So, yeah, no, we're kind of in a situation where we've got to get a good crop as well.
1: Has it been a very expensive year to grow crops?
0: It certainly has, yes. I'd say, from my perspective, it's been probably the most expensive I've ever seen.
1: And looking, I guess, towards the end of the year, like you said, the long-term forecast is for a dry end and this El Nino to kick in. Do you think we've got enough moisture to get home?
0: Yeah, look, I'd like to think we have. I mean, especially if it does rain a bit by the end of the week, which they are forecasting, I'd like to think that'll probably, look, it's a bit of a long day, but I'd like to think that's nearly enough to get us home with what we've got stored underneath. So it'll go pretty close.
1: And what about disease pressure? Have you seen much of that in crops this year?
0: Yeah, good question. That is another thing I should have mentioned before, but disease pressure is high to very high, and the supply of fungicide is low to very low. It's an absolute battle to get the right fungicide, and that's going to be one thing that might knock us around a bit, actually, is disease pressure.
1: And what's bringing on that disease pressure? Is it, I guess, the extra moisture, or...?
0: Look, warmer weather and extra moisture. I mean, even walking to a crop now, you can just see in the biomass, it is really wet. Like, the ground's wet, the leaves are wet, and, like, today it's warm. It's just perfect disease weather.
1: Yeah. Well, Jason, what do you think a bumper harvest would mean for Victorian farmers if the forecasts are all correct and we do get it in the end?
0: Well, if we can get it in the end, it'll be absolutely massive. It'll be a really big, we'll kick a big goal if we can get it. Because, I mean, like I said before, expensive year coming up the way it's going. So we'll have money in the bank to probably spin the wheel and have another crack, I guess, and pay for this year. So that's what it means. And I guess the other thing that we've got to look at as well is we've got to get this stuff off. Like, I mean, headers are going to go a lot slower because of the fact that it's a big biomass. And who knows what the weather's going to do. But one thing I am hearing is labour. Labour force, because we've got to get staff. I mean, with these prolonged visa applications that have actually turned bad, there's a lot of backpackers overseas want to get into the country to drive headers, chase the bins, trucks, etc., and they just can't get here. I'm getting phone calls all the time right now. People are getting a little bit stressed because they can't get the workers. So that's something that we really need to get on top of before November.
1: So I guess preparing for that potential record crop as well. Yeah, you need the staff as well.
0: We absolutely do. I mean, more crop, a lot more work, bigger hours. From a safety point of view, we just need more people. And, you know, a lot of the people that come here are all from overseas, and we just got to get them into the country and get them going.
1: What do you think the record crop would mean for harvest? Is it going to come sooner or earlier, I guess?
0: Look, it absolutely depends on the weather from now on. I mean, let's say we get a rain this week and the tap turns off and it does come in warm. You know, I think, my opinion is it'll probably start on the same time as most years. I mean, there's going to be more moisture in the crop itself because of the rain we've had, so I don't think it's going to come in super quick, but it could. Like I said, it's

0: a bit of a different year this year. So, but I'm still predicting first week of November to mid-November, depending on the weather. If we keep getting rain, it could have been longer. But that's my prediction anyway.
1: Well, hopefully it does come in. And I mean, it is great to start the show with actually some good news for once, talking about how good things are looking and potentially we're looking at a really good harvest and winter crop this year. Jason, thanks so much for your time and talk again soon.
0: No worries, thank you.
1: That's Jason Mellings. He's the Victorian Farmers Federation Grains President, based out in the Wimmera there. And we'd love to hear your crop reports as well this afternoon on the Victorian Country Hour. We've got a text in from David saying rainfall for August in Coleraine was 48 millimetres, 5-year average of 52 millimetres, as it's been a dryish 5 years and still a bit dry. So seeing some of that dry weather around the Coleraine region. Thanks for that, David. You can text in 0467842722. And apologies, I think I gave out the wrong phone line number before as well. You can tell I don't do the Country Hour all the time. It is 1-300-977-222. That's 1-300-977-222. If you want to give us a call and give us a bit of an update on what's happening out on your farm today. And yeah, what do you make? Do you think it's going to be a record crop for Victoria this year? That's what everything is forecasting at the moment. Well, out in the Mallee, things apparently have never looked so good. That's at least the view of Terry Kiley, who farms near Sea Lake in the Mallee as we enter the critical spring months. But fertiliser shortages and rising costs have been another feature of this year's winter crop. Terry spoke to Emma Field, who asked about how things were looking on his property.
2: Couldn't be better, Emma. Touch wood. Well, things have looked very good at the moment. So we're nearly there.
3: So did you make any changes this year at all, increase or decrease any plantings of anything?
2: No, we just stuck to our normal rotation. Because we had moisture, we have canola in the system, but our rotation is pretty stable for agronomic reasons, whatever.
3: So what are you expecting from this spring? Do you think you'll have enough soil moisture even if things do turn south?
2: Well, it all depends on the temperatures and that. If it's a mild spring in temperature-wise, we'll have enough moisture, I think, to get home. Our sands probably need a little bit more topping up, whereas our heavier flats and clay, our ground, has got plenty of moisture. But the sands, the sand will need probably a shower or two to top up.
3: Yeah. And how did your winter unfold?
2: We had the big rain in March, and we had between 5 and 7 inches in, I think it was the first week of March, and that, although it was a bit early for the moisture got away a little bit for planting, nearly everything germinated. It was probably a little bit of staggered germination on canola on the lighter country where the moisture got away. But it has. We've had a few, can't remember now, but I think July was nice and wet, nice and damp, and things. And June was a really mild June, so things got established very well. And I've never seen the whole Mallee look as good as it is at the moment. So.
3: And did you encounter any issues with the extra rainfall that you seem to have got this year?
2: We haven't been bogged ourselves. Maybe once, I think, in the spray, but a few neighbours had bog issues, but nothing. That's nothing too dramatic, I don't think. The only issue we had, we probably wish we had applied a bit more nitrogen, but we were a little bit constrained by that because of the price and availability. But in hindsight, I would like to have applied a little bit more. Yeah.
3: Now, it sounds like yield, there's a lot of yield potential there right now, but what have the costs done this season? What have the costs been like?
2: I think there's probably an extra $100 a hectare to the previous season. Fuel and fertiliser pricing has made a huge difference, has had a big impact on this year.
3: Having said that, how are you feeling at this point of the year?
2: I think it'll come out pretty good because of that. We've got potential yields are going to more than pay off. And so it'll be, I think it'll be a reasonable profit in it. So although our barley prices are pretty ordinary, hopefully they, with the futures lifting recently, they might get dragged up a little bit with the wheat futures. So we're nearly ready to start cutting hay. We'll cut vetch next week and probably oats in about 2 weeks' time. So things will start to kick into gear a bit, I think. Yeah.
3: So you want a little break in from the rain whilst you can get your hay done?
2: Oh, well, it'll be what it'll be.
1: That's Mallee cropping farmer Terry Kiley, who farms near Dan Daly and Sea Lake, speaking to Emma Field there. Now, let's take a quick look at the wool market. The national sheep flock has reached a historic low of 56.3 million head, with the total wool production set to drop a modest 1.8% year on year. A stronger wool market has also helped to boost the confidence of wool growers in the meantime. Stephen Hill, the chair of the National Wool Production Forecast Committee, told Josh Becker seasonal conditions remain the biggest factor affecting growth in the industry.
4: We met this week, as you say, the National Committee met to review and update the production forecast. It's only a very slight decline. I would say it's stable on last year, where we're showing figures of 249.3 million kilos, which is 1.8% decreased year on year. But in saying that, it's actually an upward revision from our April meeting of 5.4 million kilos.
5: What's changed over that time? I imagine seasonal conditions have improved in some areas.
4: Seasonal conditions is the biggest influence at the moment. They have definitely improved, especially in South Australia, parts of Victoria, Western Australia. They've more or less, especially South Australia, have come off the worst drought in living memory to probably the best 8 months that we've seen in some time. So that's definitely an impact. That coupled with the rebound in the improved wool market conditions as well as changed producer decisions.
5: That turnaround in commodity prices for wool on the market, has that made a big difference in people, I guess, trying to increase their flock?
4: Yeah, absolutely. Farmers have choices. They watch their enterprise mix according to profitability. And now, after quite a sustained period of difficult returns for wool, now, as far as a competing farm output, it's placed very well.
5: You also looked at sheep and lamb slaughter rates, and they're down on a five-year average as well.
4: Yeah, absolutely. They're reducing, even though it's quite attractive because of livestock and meat prices are very high also. But as an ongoing prospect, the Merino should be delivering quite well going forward with the level of the wool as well.
5: When I've spoken to you in the past, you've made the case that a smaller wool industry may deliver better prices and better profitability for the industry. Is that what we're starting to see now?
4: Yeah, the supply side definitely influences the price. Demand is outstripping supply at the moment, and the demand outlook is very good. So, but the supply does definitely exaggerate that level.
5: Stephen, are you hearing anything from, I guess, processors in China at the moment or people that are buying Australian wool that give you a sense of demand at this point and what's likely to come?
4: Yeah, they're concerned about supply because demand is definitely improving. There's the wool is now used in far more categories than were traditional, and they are seeing that come through the system. And they've and just to run their machinery, they need a certain level of inventory in the supply chain at the moment. You could say that the inventory levels are historically low, the outlook is quite good or very good, I would say, on the demand picture.
1: That's Stephen Hill, the chair of the National Wool Production Forecasting Committee, speaking to rural reporter Josh Becker there. You're listening to the Victorian Country Hour. It is 29 minutes to one. My name is Annie Brown. It's time to find out what is making rural news this afternoon with Justine Longmore.
6: Thanks, Annie. The Workplace Safety Watchdog in New South Wales has identified dozens of safety issues on fruit farms in the Coffs Harbour and Riverina regions. Safe Work New South Wales issued 44 notices to labour hire companies following the recent inspections, including 5 prohibition orders given to Coffs Coast operators to immediately stop work until risks are rectified. The blitz came after a state parliamentary inquiry report into modern slavery that sparked serious concern about practices in the fruit picking industry, with allegations that workers were being underpaid and were not being given appropriate entitlements. In the Riverina, Safe Work and the State Insurance Regulatory Authority inspected 32 businesses and issued 10 compliance notices. Australia's exploration sector is going from strength to strength, with new data today showing exploration spending for minerals was up nearly 4%. Petroleum exploration alone increased 24% last quarter. Managing Director of WA drilling company Top Drill, Tim Topham, told Tara de Langrift the mining industry is bracing for the boom.
7: We're seeing the flow-on effects from Trump's behaviours and the gold price boom. So it's something that's real. We're seeing demand for outstripping our supply, so we're having to get innovative. So we're double shifting RC rigs, which historically haven't been performed, and that is part of the reason for the growth for our business.
8: And it does seem that some of that drilling is being co-funded, whether it's the EIS or the JEMI. I mean, are you finding that there is enough support, government support, for these explorers, particularly junior explorers, to actually get out there on the ground?
7: Yeah, I think the capital markets are really supportive of juniors and getting out there and finding the next mines of the future. The EIS system has been a great investment opportunity, and it's really supported some of those random holes that where they traditionally may not have gone for that risk profile. I think the biggest challenge in front of the industry at the moment is the changes to the tax regime and capital gains tax.
6: For several years now, oysters have been farmed at remote Indigenous communities in the Northern Territory, but they haven't been sold commercially. A big reason for this has been the presence of cadmium in NT waters. The NT Department of Fisheries applied to Food Standards Australia New Zealand earlier this year to have Territory backflip rock oysters exempt from rules on cadmium levels, and the request has now been given the tick of approval. NT Director of Aquaculture Development Evan Needham told Matt Bran it's a major milestone for the emerging oyster industry in Australia's far north.
9: Well, this removes a huge barrier to the market for some of the growers up here. This cadmium barrier was certainly an issue and wouldn't have allowed the sale of oysters on the market. So we've removed that barrier now. We've still got some smaller hurdles which are inside the NT that we can now work on in terms of licensing and safety of the food shell quality assurance, those sort of things. But we've removed this massive barrier.
10: How many of these oysters would I need to eat for cadmium to even be an issue?
9: That's a risk assessment that's been done by Fazants.
10: Yes.
9: And they've come back and said it's a low risk. You can eat dozens and dozens and dozens of these oysters and it's not an issue. We rely on the scientific experts, and they've provided that recommendation.
6: A retired 8-year-old Queensland sugarcane farmer has handed on the family farm to the next generation, but he hasn't stopped growing food. Amy Mitchell took a drive with Darcy Emerson, who keeps himself busy and his local Whitsunday community fed with a ute full of pumpkins.
11: Darcy Emerson's family has been farming in the Whitsundays for more than a century. He spent most of his working life growing sugarcane, and while he's officially retired, at 80 years old, he's found something else to keep him busy: growing pumpkins. And not just one or two vines. Twice a week, Darcy delivers around a ton of pumpkins to community groups, local businesses, daycare centres, doctors' surgeries, churches and charities.
12: Meals on Wheels to try and get them big ones. So, you know, they cut the whole thing up, yeah.
11: That goes a bit further.
12: One day sort of thing, yeah.
11: Then it's round the corner to the local library. The Pumpkin Man, as he is affectionately known, is greeted by friends who recognise his ute.
12: Oh yeah, I'm bloody mean to all the corn.
13: Look at them all.
12: I'm bloody big.
13: Indeed. Thank you so much for that.
11: He asks for nothing in return but a thank you.
13: Darcy, why give them away and not sell them?
12: I've got enough to live on, and, you know, that's all I want. And I just feel like I've got to help, you know, help people. That's what this should be all about, shouldn't it? Helping people.
6: And that's all for Rural News today.
1: Thanks, Justine. Love Pumpkin Man. I reckon I've turned into Orange Lady the last few weeks. Our orange tree's going gangbusters in the backyard at the moment. But for one Pumpkin Man to the Weatherman, let's check in now with the Bureau of Meteorology. We're joined by Chris Kent, the senior forecaster, this afternoon. Good afternoon, Chris.
14: Hello, how are you?
1: I'm very well. Happy first day of spring. I don't know if you celebrate that at the Bureau of Meteorology.
14: No, it's a great time of year.
1: That's
14: certainly
1: it.
14: Getting warmer from here onwards, hopefully.
1: Well, how has spring shaped up so far for the first day?
14: Yeah, so it's, we've been in a fresh northerly for much of the day today. Ahead of that a cold front that's moving through the southwest at the moment. So far, we've hit 24 degrees at Bairnsdale, topping the list in terms of temperature for the state, even topping Mildura, which is sitting at 24.2. Very warm day. In terms of temperatures, it is kind of, one of the warmer starts to spring. Generally, sort of across the state, the average September temperature is around sort of, 17, 18 degrees. Up in the Mallee, getting up to around 20 degrees. But, these temperatures we don't see very often. And we have to kind of go all the way back to 2013 before we see sort of temperatures kind of this order on for the first day of spring. Bairnsdale hit 26.4 on the 1st of September in 2023. So, 2013.
1: Not so, quite a record today, but not far off.
14: Well, we haven't got there yet, but that's not forecasting it to get that warm. We'll see how we go.
1: What's the hottest part of the day? Is it later on this afternoon?
14: Satellites showing sort of that cloud starting to build in the southwest. So there's a bit of cloud still through Gippsland, which might sort of take a bit of the edge off that heat. But over the next couple of hours, probably be one of the warmer sort of time of the day, providing that cloud doesn't sort of get too thick. We'll see how we go. That cold front, though, is expected to bring some showers to the south and sort of, extending through most of Victoria today. With that, we'll also see fresh to strong north and northwesterly winds. There is a severe weather warning current through the alpine areas where we've seen some wind gusts of around 90 to 100 kilometres per hour already today. So a little bit breezy up through there, and then once that front moves through, those winds turning around to the west and showers continuing, really. We've got a series of fronts moving through the south this week. So, day after day, we'll see some showers kind of moving through from time to time. The strongest front looks like will probably be more so on Friday later this week, where we'll see the heavier totals. How we go.
1: Do you have an idea of how much rain people can expect this week?
14: This week, we could see sort of some totals around, we're only expecting sort of, day-to-day totals of probably a couple of millimetres at a time. But across the whole week, we could see sort of across the ranges some falls sort of around 20 millimetres potentially. Up in the northeast, maybe even get up to 30 millimetres. So, not real extreme sort of rainfall, but that front later in the week is where sort of the majority of that rainfall is likely to fall. And if it does kind of fall over shorter time frames, then that could sort of lead to some of those flood warnings that are still current across the north sort of being renewed as well. So possibly still sort of not out of the clear with those flooding Loddon and Avoca rivers across the north.
1: And in terms of temperature, what are we expecting for the rest of the week? Are you expecting it to get hotter as we go, or what do you think?
14: So temperature-wise, we've got I mean, we won't see it get freezing cold over the course of the week, so we're not really seeing a southerly airstream developing. Temperatures should be sort of I'll drop back to around average tomorrow in the wake of this original cold front, sort of remaining around average. So sort of, yeah, those high teens for sort of, yeah, much of the state until sort of, yeah, into the weekend. So not really seeing much of a cool or warm trend this week. Other than today, we should sort of drop back to around average.
1: An average or lukewarm week, maybe.
14: Or lukewarm.
1: Yeah.
14: Or, yeah, so around sort of, yeah, those high teens and sort of, yeah, maybe reaching sort of, yeah, 20s up into the Mallee.
1: Chris, anything else we need to be across today?
14: Just, yeah, aware of those warnings that are in place. There's also some strong wind warnings for the coastal waters as well. So, yeah, winds are likely to be reasonably strong offshore as well for much of this week. So a bit of a breezy and potentially wet week ahead.
1: Chris, thanks so much for your time this afternoon.
14: No worries, thank you.
1: That's Chris Kent, Scene Forecaster at the Bureau of Meteorology this afternoon, walking us through the weather there. 24 degrees in Bairnsdale at the moment, not quite a record, just a couple of degrees off. But as Chris mentioned, you know, the day's not over yet. It still could get there. But warmer in East Gippsland than it is in Mildura at the moment. There you go. You're listening to the Victorian Country Hour. My name is Annie Brown. It's good to be with you this afternoon. Now, from a Wiralli cattle farm to the international diplomacy, Christy Ivon will head to Canberra next week to contend for the AgriFutures Rural Woman's Award. The award was first established by the ABC Rural Department back in 1994, celebrating women who drive change in rural and regional areas. Christy will represent New South Wales and the ACT, nominated for her work with BOAS Language Academy, based here in Albury-Wodonga. In just 2 years, the language school has run 37 language courses with 14 migrant teachers, including Arabic, Spanish and Italian. She told me a bit about how she started the organisation.
15: BOAS started as an experiment in late 2024. I had this sense, I think, that there was appetite for language education in the community, and I had this sense that it was a gap in the market. But I also knew that we had this amazing, dynamic and highly talented multicultural community locally, who I think had underutilised skills and experience. So I just wanted to try this model that brought those two problems together with a common solution, because I thought that by tapping into that amazing local resource of our multicultural community, providing them a leadership platform within the community, I thought that we could fill that market gap. And I was really heartened to see that those pilot courses in 2024 were really of interest to the community, and we've been growing ever since.
1: What kind of languages do you have on offer at the moment? No, how has it grown and what's on offer?
15: Look, we're always experimenting with different courses to see what the appetite is within the community. At the moment, we offer languages like Swedish, Arabic. I like to give the example of Arabic because when we started working with our amazing Arabic teacher, Rawan, who was formerly a journalist from Syria, actually, she said to me, "I'm not sure whether people in Albury-Wodonga want to learn Arabic." So we started with a beginner's course. And as we started learning more about the interest, we realised there was a need also for a conversational Arabic course, because there are people in the community who already speak Arabic proficiently, and what they want is to finesse their very advanced skills. So now we also run an advanced conversational Arabic course. That might be a surprise to some people, but I've had such joy in seeing these needs emerge from within the community.
1: I guess, why language? Why was that the thing that you wanted to sort of look at and incorporate more in the community? What was it about language that you wanted to use?
15: I think in my life, language and language skills have been a key to some of the best opportunities that I've had in my life personally. Professional opportunities too. I've lived overseas in China, in Italy, in Brazil. I've worked for Australian embassies overseas, and I think so much of what has built my career, but also the most enriching personal relationships and experiences, have in large part been because I'm multilingual myself. So it's an area of interest for me, but it's something that's really paid off in my life, I think, and I know I'm not the only one.
1: Where would you like to see Boaz grow in the future?
15: My dream for Boaz is to see it become a national movement in regional communities all across Australia. I think what we've shown in Albury-Wodonga is that the model works. We've had a really good 2 years of piloting the approach and proving it in lots of different ways and with different languages. So I'd really love to see this expand. I know that when I talk to people from other regional communities, and they inevitably ask me, how can we be part of Boaz, either as a student or because they know some people that would be amazing teachers with us. So I'd really love to give the opportunity to other regional communities to be part of Boaz.
1: Sana Lundmark is the Chief Operating Officer at the Language School. She also teaches Swedish, her native language. She says she hopes to draw from her experience as a migrant to help others who have just moved to Australia.
16: I think the hardest part, like, you're leaving everyone you know and everything you know. When you go, when you come to a new country, you don't know anyone initially. And then there's this expectation that you should fit in quickly. It all takes time.
1: And so having, like, these language classes, you think, have you seen how it changes people's lives and helps people?
16: The students or the teachers?
1: Both, I guess, yeah.
16: I've noticed, like, the students love it. Even we had one student learning Italian recently. She went overseas, so I'm looking forward to hear her story, if she's used the language. But they also connect with each other. So I've noticed in the classrooms, like, they really enjoy, like, physical meetups, because we don't really do that anymore. It's all online, social media, so it's nice to bring that together, people together.
15: Probably one other thing to add is that since Sana has joined Boaz this year, she's introduced a monthly event to Boaz called Language Cafe. So we rotate around the region. We go to migrant-led businesses, and we bring our teachers and our students together with recently arrived migrants in the region. And what this does is it gives people an opportunity to practice their languages with native speakers. So that's first and foremost the purpose. But actually what it does is give people this sense of community connection. It helps them build their networks. And for migrants, it gives them a true sense of belonging. So I think the language purpose of our language school is kind of only one part of what we're actually doing. Like Sana said, I think what it's really about is building this sense of belonging and community connection and opportunity for participation. Migrants truly come with so much to offer. It's not even just about skills and experience. It's about their children that keep our rural primary schools open. It's about the businesses that they open. It's about the way that they make our regional communities more vibrant and more diverse and in more interesting places to live. I think that Language Cafe as a event for connecting people is a really important part of what we've been doing too.
1: That's Christy Ivon, the New South Wales and ACT finalist for the AgriFutures Rural Women's Award. The winner goes on to receive a $15,000 grant, and the winner will also be announced on September the 8th, which I think is next week. So we'll bring you all the details from that as well next week. Now, lastly, if you're one of the growers in the southern growing region, you would know about the yield constraints sandy soils bring and also the challenges of soil compaction to the pH. But the CSIRO and Grains Research and Development Corporation project is showing some promising results. Research agronomist Angus Butterfield says the amelioration techniques have shown up to 200 to 250% yield increases.
17: with our sandy soils, there's a fair few different constraints that we have to deal with. So high soil strength is a common one, acidifying sands, low fertility and non-wetting sands as well. So we've got a lot of issues that we've got to overcome. But once we can overcome some of those, we can actually see that we can hit higher yield potentials than we first thought. So this sort of means that if we can deal with some of these constraints, we'll just say in this example that we've got high soil strength, we have deep rip to break that

0: hard pan. So we've overcome that constraint. We're actually able to achieve greater yields than we first thought. So that meant when we did do this, we were often under fertilizing. So looking at some of the numbers around fertilizing to meet this new yield potential that we've found in from previous research.
1: You don't really hear about deep ripping a lot anymore. When did you first find that that was still a useful practice?
0: Depends what region you're in. In the Vic Mallee, probably that 2016 mark was when this started becoming a thing again. Yeah, you might think the no-till is good, and it is, does have its benefits. But over time, we just see this natural compaction happen in our sandy soils where often about 40 centimetres under the surface, we're seeing this hard pan where our roots actually can't get through. So the idea of the deep ripper was to be able to get tines down to about 50 centimetres to break up that hard pan. And after that, guys were seeing anywhere from 200% to 250% yield increases after doing that, because your roots are able to use the water that was underneath that hard pan, which has previously not been able to be used.
1: When are you hoping that this research will be available to farmers, or was that sort of the purpose of the Menangatang crop walk? Did you find that there was a lot of engagement and a lot of interest from farmers who have sandy soils that might not have been that productive in the past?
0: All the guys there did have sandy soils that were underperforming, and they're trying to work out how to get better performance out of them. At the Menang events, we're just going through our learning so far. So this project's still got a couple more years to run, but we're just showing what we're seeing so far. After the season finishes, we'll have more results to share, and we'll probably do some of the Vic Mallee stuff at our trial review day events in February next year, just seeing at what we saw this season.
1: What were some of the most interesting results that you've had?
0: Probably how big of yields we can get on these sandy soils. So often these sandy soils in low rainfall areas, the expected yields aren't huge, but we're starting to see that they can be pretty productive if we get it right.
1: And when you're talking about those yields, could you give an example for, you know, some of the crops that might be grown there? What are you looking at?
0: So from some trial results from Anuelo last year, so we were growing barley in this trial, our nil control, which didn't have any deep ripping, was about 1 tonne of barley. When we deep ripped, we're looking at about anywhere from 3.5 to 4.1 tonne. So huge response. Also with nutrition, we had to actually feed a bit more nitrogen and phosphorus to those deep rip treatments to be able to get the most out of them as well.
2: That is Angus Butterfield, research agronomist, speaking with Petra Oates there.
3: Hi, I'm Chris Newman from Lakes Entrance here. I'm a commercial fisher. We are standing on the back deck of my fishing boat, the Anne Louise. We're looking out in the harbour at all the different fishing boats. Lots of little waves lapping the hull of the boat. And you're listening to the country air.
2: You are listening to the Victorian Country Hour. My name is Annie Brown. It is 1:05. It's time to check in with the markets. Let's start in Wodonga at the cattle sales with Leanne Dax.
4: Good afternoon. 940 cattle sold to the usual buying group. Quality was very good over all categories, with some cattle grain assisted. There was an outstanding selection of veal this week, and it did ignite the bidding. Heavy export cattle regaining short supply. Cow quality was excellent, with a lot of weight on offer. Veal sold 7 to 15 cents dearer, 485 to 566. Trade steers, only a few, sold between 490 and 552. Feeder steers, medium weight, were back 14 cents, $5 to 555. Feeder heifers lifted 17 cents, 436 to 515. Trade heifers are up 8 cents, 452 to 542. Heavy steers to the processors picked up 10 cents, 466 to 546. Bullocks bounced 12, 464 to 492. Heavy cows gained 10 cents, 408 to 446. And leaner cows under 530 kilo were scarce, 362 to 412. I'm Leanne Dax, MLA.
2: Thanks, Leanne. Let's head to

0: at Lambs Now with Jenny Kelly.
1: Good afternoon. Numbers improved, but it still remained a limited winter market of 6,300 lambs and just 2,600 sheep at Ballarat today. Competition was again strong, with the supermarket order back operating on lambs, the quote being fully firm to $10 dearer across the best presented trade and heavy kill types. Some super heavy lambs sold to $420 to be in the low $10 a kilo range, but on the more nicely weighted lambs under about 34 kilos carcass weight, a lot of stock tracked between $11 and $11.80 a kilo. Medium to heavy trade lambs sold particularly well, with a couple of domestic orders going hard at $275 to around $315. In the sheep, the heaviest crossbred used is $320, with the general run from $200 to $280 across all breeds. Rates were starting at about $7.80 for really heavy ewes, and then from $8 to $9 a kilo for trade to light mutton. Jenny Kelly for MLA.
0: Thanks, Jenny. Let's head to Leongatha Cattle now with Brendan Fletcher.
2: Numbers increased to 1,290. That's 60 more, with the usual buyers operating in a generally firm market. Quality was scarce, with wintry cattle throughout and a large proportion of cows. Trade cattle sold dearer in places, while store lots held firm. Grown cattle with finish gained 5 to 10 cents. Light condition cows eased 5 cents, while heavy beef cows lifted 5 and heavy bulls lifted 10 for a better selection. A few vealers sold from 466 to 548, yearling trade steers 470 to 552, the heifer portion 460 to 550. Grown steers and bullocks 490 to 511. Heavy Frisian manufacturing steers 420 to 445. Crossbreds 445 to 500 cents. Most light and medium weight cows 324 to 410. Heavyweights 350 to 444. Heavy bulls 418 to 485. This is Brendan Fletcher reporting for MLA.
0: Thank you, Brendan. And to bring us home at the Shepparton Sale Yards, it's Nicole Varley.
3: Good afternoon. Well, the numbers were back slightly on a smaller yarding. There were 645 exports and 380 cattle yarded. Beef cow prices strengthened by 2 to 9 cents, while the dairy cow portion were equal to a few cents cheaper. Trade numbers were tight and they were more suited to the feedlotters, with only a few pens of vealers and supplementary feed yearlings. The vealers topped at 548 cents. Yearling steers to processors made from 458 to 538 cents. Feeder steers to 527. The yearling heifer portion 450 to 538. 500 to 600 kilo steers 465 to 520. 600 kilo plus bullocks to 485. The heavy dairy cows 328 to 381 cents. And the heavy beef cows 390 to 442. This is Nicole Varley from Shepparton.
0: Thank you, Nicole. And that is the Country Hour for today. Just lastly, a couple of texts that have come through. One from Kevin Butler asking if I would kindly mention BlazeAid's $1 million application for grants to help farmers. Go to the BlazeAid website and have a look there. And also someone who texted in saying, "G'day, Annie, while you're working in Wodonga today, can you tell the ABC to install an AM transmission system for this area?" Thanks for that text. I think they've only just let me host the Country Hour when Woz is away. I don't know if I'm in charge of where the AM transmission systems go yet, but I will run it up the line and see what I can do for you. Thanks for listening to the Victorian Country Hour today. Hope you have a great rest of your day. It is now 1 o'clock. Time to get the latest from the ABC Newsroom.

0: Good afternoon, Nicholas Hines with ABC News. Infrastructure Victoria says an opposition plan to use hybrid diesel-electric trains in Melbourne's outer west isn't the best long-term option. The Liberals and Nationals say if they win the November election, they'll spend $1.7 billion on 25 new trains for the Melton and Wyndham lines, which currently rely on diesel V-line services. They say it would bring electrified metropolitan services to residents sooner than the government's plans to electrify the whole line. Dr. Jonathan Spear says the proposal is interesting and shows the urgent needs of growing communities.
1: Our independent advice is that in the medium to long term, electrification of the line to Melton will certainly help integrate it better and run more frequent services more reliably.
0: Victoria's Transport Minister Vicky Ward has dismissed the idea as a bizarre side quest.
2: It's investing in trains that will become redundant when electrification comes through. It's about us focusing on a modern metro train line for Melton residents. It's not about spending money on trains that we don't actually need.
0: House prices are forecast to keep falling until confidence improves. Property firm Cataldi has released its data for August, revealing a national drop of 0.9%. Sydney and Melbourne led the decline, down 1.4% and 1.1% respectively. Cataldi's head of research, Jared Berg, says it's the fifth month in a row property prices have fallen.
3: There is this concern that the Reserve Bank may not be done. Certainly some of the banks are now talking about hikes just following on from the inflation data that came out recently. So it is a negative picture on the demand side. Really, until buyers have the confidence to step back into the market, we're going to see these weak conditions persist.
0: The Prime Minister says he's not distracted by the China-Taiwan tensions emerging at the Pacific Islands Forum. Here's Foreign Affairs reporter Stephen Jedgetts in Palau.
4: Last night, Taiwan Foreign Minister Lin Chia-lung joined dignitaries in Palau for a ceremony marking the formal opening of the Pacific Islands Forum. China's top diplomat in the Pacific, Chiang Bo, has expressed serious concerns over Mr. Lin's presence, warning there will be consequences. Speaking in Palau, Anthony Albanese says he's focused on his upcoming meetings as part of the annual event.
5: I'm not distracted.
4: Mr. Albanese says climate change, security and transnational crime are key areas of focus for leaders at the forum this week. Stephen Jedgetts, ABC News, Palau.
0: The UN says tens of thousands of people in flood-hit Nepal need emergency assistance. Around 1,000 people are now confirmed to have died in last week's flood disaster, with thousands of others still missing, including 43 Australians. UN spokesperson Stefan Dujarric says 65,000 people require emergency water, sanitation and hygiene support, while more than 22,000 children need protection.
6: 2,600 children under five are expected to need treatment for severe wasting. And preliminary reports indicate that 107 children may have been separated from their parents or caregivers. Family tracing and reunification is now an urgent priority.
0: A former gang leader found guilty of murdering rap icon Tupac Shakur is set to be sentenced next month. Kaysen Ho reports from Washington.
7: Tupac Shakur died in 1996 after being fatally shot. He was stopped at a red light in Las Vegas when a white Cadillac pulled up beside him and shots were fired. Former gang leader Dwayne Kiffy D. Davis was accused of masterminding the drive-by killing, and a Las Vegas jury has now found him guilty of murder. Davis is set to be sentenced on October 13, but has indicated he wants to appeal the verdict. Kaysen Ho, ABC News, Washington.
0: In the AFL, Geelong are still holding out for as long as they can before making a definitive ruling on Max Holmes' availability for Friday night's elimination final against Carlton, following his comeback from a broken ankle. The midfielder fractured his right ankle in round 19 and is pushing for selection in the must-win game. Cats coach Chris Scott says the club is a long way from making a decision, but says Holmes' recovery is on track.
8: He can play. I think he's at the stage where we would say, yeah, he could play, but it's... yeah, there's just a lot more to consider. It's obviously, you know, it's an elimination game. It's a huge game for us. And we are, as we always do, sort of thinking about short, medium, long term and trying to balance all that.
0: And to the weather across Victoria, there are some clouds and showers extending from the west of the state this afternoon and into the evening, although little of that will reach into far east Gippsland. Tomorrow, a few showers sticking around, mainly on and south of the Divide, set to ease later in the day. It'll be a cool to mild and mostly cloudy day otherwise. And in Melbourne, that cloud is set to arrive this afternoon with a shower or two later on and a morning shower or two tomorrow. ABC News.
5: Good afternoon. I hope you're well. Welcome to The World Today. I'm Andy Park, coming to you from Gadigal Land in Sydney. This Tuesday, home values fall for the fifth straight month. The slump now not just limited to the cities. And Lionel Messi, the atomic flea in his home of Argentina, retires from international football.
9: You just go down the list of statistics and there's no one that's accomplished what Messi's accomplished.
5: First, though, the death toll in the Himalayan flooding disaster continues to climb, now surpassing 950. Rescue crews are continuing to search for more than 4,000 people who remain unaccounted for, including 43 Australians. The Royal Australian Air Force has deployed a cargo plane full of aid as part of an $8 million support pledge by the federal government. Sean Tarrant-Goodwin has the story.
10: Muna Kadkar confronts a mother's worst fear. Collapsing by the body of her son Ayush on the banks of the river that killed him. It's one of hundreds of cremation rituals and burials taking place across Nepal and Tibet as the region mourns almost 1,000 people now confirmed dead. For many, there simply isn't the time for ceremony. Authorities in Chitwan have temporarily buried hundreds of bodies that were swept downstream. Local police inspector Anil Thapa says families will be able to claim these bodies later.
11: It's the sixth day. So till now, we have managed 199 dead bodies here underground. For identifying in the future, we extracted some DNA samples from the dead bodies.
10: More than 4,000 people remain unaccounted for, and nearly a quarter of them are hydropower workers believed to be trapped deep in tunnels. Australian engineer Professor Arnold Dix is a tunnel rescue expert and is providing assistance from Melbourne. He says the strategy evolves from hour to hour at the numerous sites.
12: We've had to adjust our strategy now. We've put pumps and things in to pump the water out to allow us the access we need to tunnel inside the tunnels.
10: Bishwa Kuraila worked on one of those hydropower plants for 5 years before migrating recently to Melbourne. But his older brother and a number of colleagues and friends stayed in Nepal.
13: I can't sleep some nights, you know, because we have the memory. We work together. And now they were not alive in the world.
10: Mr. Kuraila attended a vigil in Melbourne last night. 43 Australians remain missing, including New South Wales man Michael Keats. His partner Emily Boyd paid tribute to him online. He showed up for so many people in so many ways, she wrote. A heart of pure gold. We love you forever and always. Foreign Minister Penny Wong says there's been no official confirmation of Mr. Keats' death, but her thoughts are with his family.
14: Every day, every hour, only increases our concern for those who have not been found and who remain missing, and that is many Australians.
10: Aid agencies on the ground are now turning to the needs of survivors. UN spokesperson Stéphane Dujarric says many of them are in isolated areas.
15: Some 65,000 people require emergency water, sanitation, hygiene support. 2,600 children under five are expected to need treatment for severe wasting. And around 10,500 pregnant and breastfeeding women need nutrition assistance.
10: The Australian government has deployed a large Air Force plane to the area carrying specialist personnel as well as disaster relief supplies. Prime Minister Anthony Albanese says he's open to doing more.
16: Foreign ministers of our respective countries have spoken and Australia continues to offer whatever support will be valuable.
10: Nepali Australians like Bishwa Kuraila say they're grateful for any help as they grieve for their friends and their country.
13: Yeah, I just want to pray for the people who lost their life and who lost their families. Yeah, I want to pray for the sake of them.
5: That's Nepali Australian Bishwa Kuraila, ending that report by Sean Tarrant-Goodwin and Oliver Gordon. Well, back home, and nobody likes uncertainty, and right now Australia's property market is buckling under the weight of cost of living pressures, tax changes and a volatile global economy. The list goes on. New figures from property data firm Cotality show national home values have fallen for the fifth straight month. And what began as falls in pockets of Sydney or Melbourne has turned into a broader downturn in capital cities across the country. But there are those who have benefit, of course, from this decline. Here's Bridget Fitzgerald.
17: Property prices are falling across the country, and for a lot of people, that's not good news. But for some, it's a rare chance to get a foot in the door.
18: I have seen a lot of first-home buyers really taking this opportunity and running with it.
17: Katie Norbury is a mortgage broker based in Toowoomba in southern Queensland. While market conditions have softened there over winter, home values overall have risen there in the past year. But Katie Norbury says there are still plenty of local investors spooked by the national downturn. It's a win for first home buyers, which are most of her clients.
18: Anecdotally, I've had my busiest periods of the business since the announcement and the changes to capital gains tax and negative gearing. So for me, specialising in that first home buyer bracket, I've definitely seen an increase in activity. I've also just seen a real increase in positivity and confidence from first home buyers.
17: New data from Cotality shows there's been a sharp drop in the national housing

0: housing market. National home values fell 0.9% in August, the fifth consecutive month that values have been in decline. Jared Berg is Cotality's head of research for Australia.
1: So over the course of the winter, we've seen a 3.1% decline in home values across Australia. Earlier in the year, it was very much concentrated in Sydney and Melbourne, but we have now seen those mid-sized capitals that had been generating most of the growth in recent years now in decline as well.
0: The proportion of capital city suburbs that have recorded falls has doubled over the winter months from 45.8% to 93%. Jared Berg says there are a number of factors driving the decline and pessimism in the market, including cost of living pressures, negative real wage growth, interest rate rises, and the federal government's housing tax changes that have affected property investors.
1: We're likely to see this downturn persist for some time. At the moment, we're looking for any sign that buyers might return to the market and in a large scale to start to turn this condition around. And realistically, that might take rate cuts from the RBA, which now seem quite distant in the current environment.
0: According to Cotality, Sydney home values have fallen 7% from their peak in February. Sydney also saw the largest drop in August of 1.4%, followed by Melbourne and Canberra, down 1.1%. Nicole Jacobs is a buyer's advocate in Melbourne.
2: So I don't think the keen investors have really fallen off. However, we have seen a downturn in, I guess, lead generation of people wanting to look at investments.
0: Eleanor Cray is a senior economist with real estate advertising company, the REA Group. She says despite the downturn, very few loans are in negative equity.
3: Most RBA data at the moment can show us actually that the share of borrowers that are facing negative equity is very, very small.
0: The Reserve Bank has three more meetings in 2026 where it'll consider interest rates, and it's widely expected rates will be raised again before the end of the year.
4: Bridget Fitzgerald there. Well, oil prices are surging after the latest US-Iran flare-up, but US President Donald Trump has appeared to play down suggestions of an escalation in hostilities. His comments come after the US and Iran traded attacks for the first time in a month. It was left to Vice President J.D. Vance to explain in a post that the president put up following US strikes on Larak Island, in which he referenced a different island. Senior correspondent Barbara Miller reports.
5: Definitely not for the first time, Donald Trump is giving mixed signals about the status of the Iran war. The president told a Fox News reporter the U.S. was going to hit Iran hard after it responded to U.S. strikes on rocket launchers on Larak Island by firing missiles at U.S. bases in Jordan. Later on camera, Donald Trump toned down his language.
6: Is the resumption of strikes in Iran part of a limited campaign or a return to full-scale war? And how will you respond to this?
7: It's very limited. Look, they're a failed nation. Yeah, they're a failed nation. That doesn't mean we won't smack them. We'll see what happens.
5: There was more ambiguity in a post the U.S. president put out after the Larak Island strikes, in which he said a different island hundreds of kilometres away, Karg, was being blown to smithereens. The post was accompanied by an AI-generated video depicting explosions at an oil facility. The U.S. military confirmed it had not struck the strategically important Karg Island, fueling speculation the president had got muddled. But Vice President J.D. Vance was putting a positive spin on it.
8: Well, you know, like the president likes to switch it up on social media a little bit, but I think that he's sending a message to the Iranians. Look, we know that they continue to shoot at commercial shipping. We continue to have a lot of tools at our disposal to prevent them from doing so, or at least cut down on them from doing so.
5: Petrol prices remain high, the U.S. president's approval ratings low, and the midterms are fast approaching. Donald Trump can't seem to extract himself from a mess of his own making, and he's not getting any help from his ally, Israel. Prime Minister Benjamin Netanyahu, himself facing a general election in October, has been bragging about how he manipulated U.S. public opinion on Iran.
9: It also took a long time to bring the United States to its senses. I was able to do it because I had, I don't want to say thousands, but close to 1,000 hours on American television, with the ability to influence opinion in the United States.
5: In central Tehran, a huge poster mocks Donald Trump's

0: And if you add in debt from the state and territory governments led by Victoria's $166 billion, then Australian governments owe more than 50% of the country's GDP. So does that matter, and how does it affect you, particularly the cost of the interest on a massive debt like that? Dr. Matthew Crocker is a graduate researcher, teaching fellow at Deakin University, whose PhD goes to the history of money in this country. Matthew, just take me back to 2002. This was the Howard years. What was our national debt then, and how fast or slow has it grown under successive governments since?
1: So back at the turn of the millennium, the national debt was around about $50 billion. And so when you work that out on a net basis, it was about 5% of GDP. That was off the back of the government running surpluses. So it was collecting more revenue through taxes and other means than it was spending. And because the government had a surplus, it didn't need to borrow any money. And when it borrows money, it issues what are called these treasury bonds, these promises to repay. And so what was happening at the start of the turn of the century is the government wasn't issuing as much debt.
0: Any mortgage borrower would know that if the principal doesn't get you, the interest certainly will. And the 2026 budget showed that public debt interest payments have been the single fastest growing area of federal spending. So talk to me about how much interest we are all paying on this $1 trillion.
1: Yeah, so at the minute, you're right, it is the fastest area of spending, the government's. And so it's spending about $24 billion last year, and that's just going to continue to grow. And as our debt does get bigger, it will continue to grow. But like an important thing to note about this is that for the Australian government, this is manageable. You know, I mentioned just before when the government at the turn of the century and the start of the 2000s, it wasn't issuing a lot of debt. And what actually one consequence of that is that the financial markets sort of stuck up their hand and said to the government that this is a bit of an issue because we need this debt to provide stability to our financial system. And the reason for that is that government debt is a really safe asset. So banks, investors, et cetera, can hold on to this and then price other products such as loans, mortgages, all of those things off the back of that.
0: What about other countries with relative economies, you know, the New Zealands, the South Koreas, the Canadas of the world? Where do they sit with not only the size of their debt, but the speed of its growth?
1: All countries have got these enormous amounts of debt. And, you know, off the back of the GFC 2008, 2009, and then COVID in 2020, 2021, governments all around the world were issuing debt. So Australia sits around about, as I said before, about 50% on a net term of our GDP, which is similar to South Korea and New Zealand. But the important thing, like South Korea, like New Zealand, we issue our own currency, the Australian dollar. And because of that, and because we only borrow in Australian dollars, the debt is manageable for the government.
0: If you spend any time watching US politics, you'd be familiar with this phrase of the debt ceiling. It's something that becomes a frequent battleground on Capitol Hill. And then, of course, with public servants or federal employees not getting paid for weeks until there's a filibuster and it predictably gets raised. US debt is now, I should add, about 55 times more than our current level of debt. So what about that level of debt in Australia? Can it be raised like it is frequently in the United States?
1: Well, maybe one thing to point out first is Australia hasn't always had a debt limit. So in 2008, a law was passed to introduce for the first time a limit on the amount of outstanding government debt, and that was set at $75 billion. And then that was removed in 2013, and it was replaced with another kind of legal instrument where the treasurer can just declare whatever the limit is. And today it's set at $1.2 trillion. But the difference between the Australian example and, say, the US example is, so under the US system, if the US government wants to increase the debt limit, they need to get Congress, their equivalent of Parliament, to approve it. Whereas here in Australia, it can just be increased by the Treasurer. And the other important thing to note is that the debt limit is just a policy decision. And, you know, successive Labor and coalition governments over the last decade have increased the debt limit whenever the government's debt approaches it.
0: $1 trillion is a pretty abstract kind of number for most Australians. So does it matter? And if so, how?
1: Yeah, it's a huge number, isn't it? And for anyone listening at this, the thing is just like, it's unfathomable, isn't it? But the really important thing is to acknowledge that we, us households, we're different to the government. The Australian government since 2004 has only borrowed Australian dollars. And why that's really important is it means that the Australian government only ever has to repay Australian dollars, something that it creates. And so, like

0: you or me, if we've got a big debt, we got a mortgage to service, we need to find that money to be able to spend it to pay it down, whereas that's not the same for the government. And one of the things that's also not discussed is there's actually an Australian law which allocates money from the government each year to legally guarantee that regardless of how high the debt is, the government is always going to repay it, no matter who is in power.
1: Dr. Matthew Crocker is from Deakin University. Appreciate your time. Thank you.
0: Thanks for having me, Andy.
1: Well, South Australia's Labor government has openly defied the Prime Minister's position on telehealth in voluntary assisted dying. Senior ministers in the Malinauskas government are calling for urgent change to a federal law which prevents doctors from using telehealth in those cases, arguing the restrictions disadvantage terminally ill people in isolated areas. National Regional Health reporter Lucy Barber has more and joins me now. Lucy, what change does the South Australian government want in this case?
2: Well, senior Labor ministers from South Australia have written to the Federal Attorney General Michelle Rowland, calling on the Commonwealth to immediately, I quote, change the criminal code. So together with a coalition of clinicians and other advocates, they're urging the Commonwealth to amend the definition of suicide in the criminal code so that it excludes VAD care, so VAD obviously being voluntary assisted dying. By way of a bit of background, Andy, there's a provision in the code that outlaws the use of a carriage service to promote or counsel on suicide. Now, this law was created years ago before VAD became legal in Australia, but it's been interpreted since in such a way that doctors risk criminal prosecution or hefty fines if they use phone, video, email or internet to discuss the use of VAD medication with their patients who want to use VAD. And we've heard stories of some people struggling to access VAD care or even dying before they've been able to because of their geographic isolation, meaning, you know, they haven't been able to attend compulsory face-to-face appointments.
1: The Prime Minister has expressed a personal opposition to changing the law. Where do his concerns come from?
2: A key thing here is that the ALP's national conference recently, just weeks ago, committed to removing telehealth restrictions and also allowing a conscience vote on VAD issues. But as you said, the Prime Minister, Anthony Albanese, remains personally opposed to the use of telehealth. So there's a very tricky tension playing out here internally for Labor. VAD is now legal right across the country and each jurisdiction has its own VAD laws, but all require at least some face-to-face consultation as part of that assessment and eligibility approval process. The PM is concerned that safeguards like that face-to-face element could be weakened if they were replaced by a Zoom call, for example.
1: What about the medical community? Are they divided in their opinion over this change?
2: Well, the peak body representing doctors, the Australian Medical Association, has backed calls to see the federal law changed or the criminal code. But some doctors remain firmly opposed and their concerns are along the same lines as the PM's. And I should add that the Federal Attorney General, Michelle Rowland, has expressed concern as well. I spoke with a geriatrician in Ballarat, Professor Mark Yates, and he argued the risks of elder abuse and coercion, for example, outweighed the benefits of expanding telehealth access for VAD care. He says it's harder to detect coercion or abuse via telehealth, and he believes that that risk is compounded by the fact that only a small number of doctors are providing voluntary assisted dying care.
1: That's National Regional Health reporter Lucy Barbour. He's celebrated as the greatest soccer player of all time, but Lionel Messi's international football reign is over. Fans are celebrating his contribution on and off the field today, as Stephanie Smale reports.
3: Lionel Messi's on-field magic has whipped fans into a frenzy, delivering moments like this again and again.
4: It's Messi. He just had to score.
3: In Argentina, supporters are celebrating his huge contribution to the international competition.
5: The most important thing Messi left behind was insisting, persisting and pursuing a dream, a goal, an objective. And, well, it doesn't matter what other people say. It's a matter of striving until you achieve it and don't give up.
6: Messi! One of one, never to be replicated.
3: Messi is Argentina's record appearance maker and leading scorer, with 207 games and 125 goals. His career with the national team wasn't always a success, including a string of defeats in the 2014 World Cup final and two successive Copa America finals. But a comeback followed, culminating in Argentina's 2022 World Cup win in Qatar. On his official Instagram account, Messi says it was a decision that hurt, but he understands the time has come. The announcement comes less than a month after his father and agent Jorge's death last month. Los Angeles Times soccer reporter Kevin Baxter says there's no doubt in his mind Messi is the greatest player of all time.
7: You just go down the list of statistics and there's no one that's accomplished what Messi's accomplished.
3: Kevin Baxter acknowledges this is Messi's second retirement from the Argentinian team, but he argues his return garnered him even more support among his countrymen and women.
7: That was a short-lived retirement. He came back, and I think maybe that was one of the reasons that he was greeted so well by his fellow Argentines, you know, that he did come back and have the second chapter to his career.
3: Kevin Baxter points out Messi is still playing for Inter Miami in the United States.
7: People think that, well, Messi's stepping aside because he can't do it anymore. He just scored 5 goals for Inter Miami in a game this weekend. He's still on top of his game. But, you know, how much more money does he need? How many more titles can he win? It's a long time to the next World Cup. So I'm sure a lot of that influences thinking as well.
3: Spain's victory over Argentina in the 2026 World Cup final denied Messi a second consecutive World Cup title and a fairy tale ending to his international career. But former Socceroo and World Cup commentator Luke Wilkshire says his skill was on full display during this year's international competition.
8: He's been an absolute legend for Argentina. You know, obviously one of the best to ever play the game, if not the best. So it's big news and what he's accomplished and achieved for the national team. You know, a national hero.
3: How would you describe some of his performances in what now turns out to be his last World Cup?
8: You know, he's mesmerising to watch. He's a special, unique talent. You know, to watch someone like him free flow and what he can do, you know, even being a former player, you sometimes watch in awe.
1: That's former Socceroo Luke Wilkshire ending Stephanie Smale's report. And that's all from the World Today team. Thanks so much for your company. I'm Andy Park. I'll catch you at the same time tomorrow. Bye for now.
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16: Yes, and a very big welcome if you are joining us. It is 1:30. Bridget Duclos with you, 774 ABC Melbourne and Victoria. We are going to be celebrating the instrumental joy of music. So basically music that doesn't have lyrics. We want to know what's the greatest instrumental song of all time in your opinion. That's coming up shortly. And have you gained weight in your 50s, particularly perhaps due to menopause? Well, you could be eating the wrong thing. That's next. But to celebrate the first day of spring, we have been talking about swooping magpies. Then we got on to if they had testicles. We found out they do. And they do swell in spring, just so you know. But here's a taste of the way our listeners choose to engage with swooping magpies.
17: I take some sunflower seeds, just a few, not too many, and they run after me, and they run, they don't swoop me.
18: My kid gets round in a 12-volt go-kart, and we often come across magpies So I whistle a warble back at them and they act like I'm one of them and leave him alone.
16: Wow. So can you give us, Sean and I, a bit of an example of your warbling, mate?
18: I'm going to try Sean and Bridget. Here we go.

0: In spring, when they were walking to school, all you have to do is carry an umbrella.
1: I've learnt that you keep your eye on them as they're coming towards you. They will swerve away. And you just watch them as you walk away. They will not attack you.
2: I buy cat pellets and they love it. And they get a little tiny scoop once a day. They're my friends and they do not sweep.
3: There you go. If you've got a swooping story, we would love to hear it on 1300 222 774. But now, exciting, it's time to dust off Vivaldi's spring and check the weather. Oh, that's better. That's better than miserable old winter. Becoming cloudy, a high chance of showers. Oh, most likely in the evening. Winds northwest to northeasterly, 25 to 40 kilometres. Tending north to northwesterly, 15 to 25 kilometres in the evening. Then becoming northwesterly, 15 to 20 in the late afternoon, 23 degrees. Tomorrow, however, showers and 17, back to reality, and Thursday showers and 17 degrees. For the rest of Victoria, cloud and showers extending from the west during the afternoon and evening, although little reaching far east Gippsland, a mild to warm and moderate to fresh and gust northerly to northwesterly winds, strong at times around the central and Eastern Ranges.
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5: Afternoons with Bridget Duclos.
3: Anyone who has gone through menopause will tell you that weight gain is one of the joys, not that can come with it. In fact, 8 in 10 women report putting on weight with menopause. New research, however, has shown that eating less is not necessarily the answer to the midlife weight gain, instead pointing us to eating more protein spread across the day. So how do we do that? Nicole Pritchard is an accredited practicing dietitian for the CSIRO Total Wellbeing Diet and joins us now. Nicole, hello.
6: Hi, how are you going?
3: Good news. I don't have to eat less.
6: That's right, exactly.
3: So tell us firstly, this weight gain in menopause, it's an absolute nightmare. I used to be able to lose weight quickly. I can't anymore.
6: Yes, it is a real common change that women experience. And as you mentioned, like around 1 in 8 women often notice weight gain during their transition to menopause. And, you know, we were really interested in understanding because, you know, obviously there's lots of hormonal, physical and emotional changes which can really impact a woman's well-being. And then we combine that with, you know, our estrogen, which declines, which can influence our appetite. And then often our body loses muscle and then can slow our metabolism. And then often women often then notice that they get that, you know, the fat tends to redistribute around the abdomen. Even we feel like nothing what we eat's changed.
3: Yeah, fun and games. It really is, I can tell you. So what led you to study protein, or were you doing a general study and this came up?
6: Yeah, so what we were looking at, we surveyed our members from the CSIRO Total Wellbeing Diet to have a look at what they, you know, what's happening around this transition into menopause and how women experience it differently. And what we did notice that there is what we call a protein gap between the difference between the protein we eat and then the protein that we require, particularly in women around this age, so around that sort of 40 to 55 years of age. Often women were falling short of their protein requirements for helping to manage their weight.
3: Okay. So what would you suggest then? What is the best way? Like obviously we get protein from, well, all sorts of things, from meat, from fish, chicken, beans. Do beans have protein?
6: Yeah, exactly. So, I mean, protein is very beneficial because, as mentioned, we're often losing muscle mass at this age. So protein is going to really help help build up our muscle mass as long as in response to exercising as well, of course. But protein is also going to help regulate our appetite, keep us feeling fuller for longer. So, yeah, high protein foods really are things like, yeah, meat, eggs, dairy, and, of course, your plant-based alternatives, you know, your legumes, beans, tofu, nuts. So just making sure we add some in. We tend to eat most of our protein at dinner. So it's a pretty much Australian thing. We like our meat and veg at dinner.
3: Yeah.
6: We forget about our poor breakfast and lunch. So it's really about upping the protein there.
3: Okay. Nicole Pritchard is an accredited practicing dietitian for the CSIRO Total Wellbeing Diet. We're talking about protein and how important it is, particularly for women and menopause. So when you say spread it across the day,

0: Does that just mean in your main meals? It doesn't mean gnawing down on protein all day.
1: No, that's right. So it's really kind of knowing what your protein target is, because obviously everyone's different based on, you know, your age, you know, your sex, your activity levels. So it's kind of knowing what your protein target is, how much you need. So we've developed a free protein calculator so people can really understand what they need. But you're right, you really need to make sure you're having protein spread across the day. So making sure you're getting a protein rich breakfast that might look like, you know, two scrambled eggs on some grainy toast instead of, you know, just jam on toast, for example. And then lunchtime, maybe like a chicken and salad wrap. And then dinner, having sort of your meat and veg there as well. So, but also, you know, you can get, you know, snacking on things like Greek yogurt, nuts or cheese as well. They can help you boost your protein up as well.
0: All right. One last question for you. And this is just a general question, which I'm interested to know as you are a dietitian. Nicole, we all went through sort of the fasting thing there for a while. That became the hot property, you know, to try and, you know, not snack between meals. Is that still what we are being advised to do?
1: Well, with weight loss, you know, there is really no one-size-fits-all approach, because if weight loss and general healthy eating, you know, it is complex and highly personal, really. So different approaches are going to work for different people. So I think do something that works for you. Make sure it's something that you're following, something that's science-backed as well. And often we recommend something that's also high protein, but also spread your meals through the day, but something you can realistically maintain over the long term is the key. So if you can't, you don't like fasting, then you're not going to maintain over the long term. So think of long term in lifestyle changes for life, really.
0: Okay, I've got a text here saying, Bridge, my partner and I have been doing the sardine mackerel fast for 2 to 3 days at the start of each month. What do you think? I don't know what to make of that. Lots of benefits, including ketosis combined with mild exercise. She's lost 20 kgs.
1: Since Feb.
0: All right. Well, I don't know about that one, but it's great to know that we can go and get this protein calculator. So where do we find that?
1: Yeah, if you just go to totalwellbeingdiet.com/protein, you can understand how much protein you need and then learn how to spread it out through your day.
0: That is great to know. I'll be going to buy my eggs tomorrow. Nicole Pritchard, thank you very much.
1: Thank you.
0: Nicole's accredited practicing dietitian for the CSIRO Wellbeing Diet. There you go. More protein, everybody, which is good for me because I am a carnivore. Coming up in the joy of music, we want to celebrate the joy of instrumentals. Do you need lyrics or can a melody move you? I've already had a bunch of requests, including this one from Fiona in East Bentley. It's Wedding Cake Island by Midnight Oil. And she says that this is a special fave. Here it is.

0: No words in that tune. Midnight Oil and Wedding Cake Island, and that is what we're talking about in The Joy of Music. Chris Hollow in next to celebrate the joy of instrumentals. What's your favourite piece? 1300 222 774.
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0: Oh, no. Our Joy of Music opener, ABBA with no lyrics. Chris, hello.
1: It's not the same.
0: You're ready to rumble, but what have you done?
1: Well, that was Ollie, and so just proving that any song can be an instrumental. And
0: I didn't like that one quite as much. Thank you, Ollie. I do love that you got it, but that one needed words, I think.
1: Okay, well, let's celebrate the songs that don't need words.
0: Yes.
1: Because maybe with that particular song, you do need the lyrics to kind of carry you, but there is a whole bunch of music in this world where you don't need lyrics to move you.
0: Now, I asked you when you said to me this morning, we're going to be doing instrumentals. I said to you, what does that mean? And what I meant by that question, I knew it involved instruments, but I didn't realise. So no words.
1: No words.
0: No words.
1: We're dropping the mic.
0: We're dropping the mic.
1: Yeah.
0: Last time we did that, we got in trouble. But
1: we did.
0: Let's give it another go. All right, I'm going to kick off with Sandra. I've got one ready to go, Chris.
2: Hi, Bitch.
0: Sandra's here. Hello. What's yours?
2: What's my one?
0: Where?
2: Where am I?
0: No. I'm thrilled to know you're in Caulfield, Sandra. Sorry, my question didn't make sense. I'd love to know what your instrumental tune is.
2: Oh, it's Bombora.
1: All right, sorry to talk over you here, Sandra. I'll set it up for you. An Australian surf tune, basically an unofficial national anthem. Now, Sandra, you love this song?
2: Yes, I do.
1: Why?
2: It takes me back to my teenage years and heading south down to the coast.
0: Were you a surfy chick, Sandra?
2: No, I wasn't. My brother was a surfy, but not me. We just went down here as a kid.
0: Yeah, I love this.
1: Now, the thing about this is this was Australia competing with the rest of the world because surf instrumentals in the early 60s were at their peak.
0: Yeah.
1: And, you know, things like Pipeline and things like that. Wipeout, and Australia's very own The Atlantics, even though, you know, they were on the Pacific. They came up with Bombora, and it was an incredible tune.
0: I like it, Sandra. It reminds me of Point Lonsdale when I used to be there sitting on my boyfriend's towel. Good on you, Sandra.
1: Thank you.
0: Yes, I did. I couldn't surf. I just minded his towel and ate a Chico roll while I was doing it. All right, Christopher, so that's one example. We'd like to hear yours. There's so many coming in. Gosh, we're going to move through this quickly, Chris.
1: All right.
0: Well, what have you got?
1: I'm going to open up.

0: is a song with no lyrics, but it still got banned from radio because of the menace that it projected. The song was called Rumble. The artist was Link Ray, and it sounded exactly like this. They thought that playing it on the radio would incite violence.
1: Gee.
0: Yes.
1: That's interesting.
0: So that's where they were at in 1958.
1: Okay. All right. Rowan is in Turo. Rowan, what is the instrumental piece that you love the most?
2: Oh, I have to be Fleetwood Max, Albatross, with Peter Green doing the guitar licks.
0: Okay, Rowan. So you've basically gone to the absolute top of the pile here. It's such a beautiful tune. And it's not that Peter Green couldn't sing either. He had an incredible voice, an incredible guitar player, but he chose not to sing.
1: Why?
2: No, it's good. But so it's just so kind of laid back and just, yeah, it just...
1: Would you call it yacht rock, Rowan?
2: Oh, no. It predates yacht rock by decades.
1: Just checking. All right, just checking. Yes. I'm still trying to get a grip of yacht rock. Rowan, thank you. We've had lots of votes for Albatross. In fact, so many votes for Albatross. Chris, can I tell you mine?
0: Yes, you definitely can.
1: Mine is, I know it from the Black Eyed Peas, Pump It, but actually you told me earlier that it's from Dick Dale. It's called Missaloo.
0: Dick Dale and the Deltones.
1: That's him. Powerful. Who needs words?
0: Yeah, so this was an old Greek folk tune.
1: Yeah.
0: That Dick Dale turned into a surf instrumental. And it was used as well as Rumble in Pulp Fiction and kind of brought back to another generation in 1994.
1: Yeah, that's right. Absolutely. Yeah. All right. Jared is in Macrae. Jared, do you have a piece of music instrumental today?
3: Well, it's a piece by John Williams, and thank you for having me on.
1: Pleasure.
3: John Williams, and this takes me right back to 1977, the opening scene to Star Wars.
1: Oh, there's nothing like this, Jared. This break makes me, yeah, something happens. I don't know what. Is that how you feel?
3: Most definitely. It's the thrill of being a child watching this masterpiece, and every time I hear it, it takes me right back there.
1: Is that what it is? It brings back that warm feeling of being a child. It probably is.
3: Oh, most definitely.
1: Oh,
3: yeah.
1: I love it, Jared. I love it. Who needs words, Jared? Exactly. They're overrated.
3: Exactly.
1: Thank
0: well
1: you.
0: Done, Jared.
1: Rod joins us in Geelong, Chris.
0: Hello, Rod.
4: How are you guys?
1: Good.
0: What have you got for us?
4: That's good. This may not qualify, as I said to the lady who answered the phone. It's got a little bit... mouthing in it, but no words.
1: Oh, Chris, is that allowed, mouthing?
0: It definitely is. I think, will you give us this?
4: The Great Gig in the Sky by Pink Floyd.
0: Yes. All right, so I think this definitely counts because...
1: Oh, it's got some wow.
0: Yeah, it's Claire Torrey, her name is. Incredible singer. And they were recording this... They asked her to come in and they didn't actually have any words. They just said, go for it, and she went for it.
1: Why do you love this, Rod?
4: When I sang Pink Floyd back in the 80s, it just blew me away. I just recently seen a band called Echoes of Pink Floyd,
0: yes,
4: who are a tribute band, and the girl who did this, it was like listening to the recording.
1: Gee.
0: Unbelievable.
1: Good on you,
0: where
1: Rod.
0: Where was that show, Rod?
4: Down in Geelong, down at the GPAC here in Geelong.
1: Mm.
4: Nice. It was unbelievable. Just like seeing Pink Floyd. No, unbelievable.
0: Did you see Pink Floyd at the Tennis Centre?
4: I did.
0: Yeah.
1: That's well, I tell you what, Rod, we're going to allow that one, even though it had a bit of wailing in it. I think that's
0: I
1: okay.
0: Allow it.
1: All right, let's move to Greg. Hello, Greg.
5: Hi, Bridge. Mine is 55 Days of Pete King, good old Robbie G, who became Robbie Porter, of course, juice of many, many, many top bands in Australia.
0: Oh, fantastic. Including Daddy Cool. Is that true?
5: Brilliant slide guitar.
0: So where was this from? What? Well, I'm guessing mid-60s, correct?
5: Yep.
1: Yeah. This has been used in lots of things.
0: Ooh. It sounds like a spaghetti western.
1: Was there lyrics? Oh, there's a few lyrics, Greg, but we're going to allow it all the same. Chris, is that okay?
0: It is okay because, for instance, if someone rang up and said their favourite instrumental was Tequila.
1: Tequila. I would have said that. Yeah, and that's got lyrics. Thank you, Greg. Bruce joins us from Riddles Creek. Hello, Bruce.
6: Hi, Bridge and Chris.
0: G'day, Bruce. What have you got for us?
6: I've got Apache by Hank Marvin and the Shadows.
0: Fantastic. This is, again, just an A-grade instrumental. Yeah, you know this very well, Bridget.
1: What do I know it from, Bruce? Remind me.
6: I don't know. It takes me back to my school days at boarding school in the dormitory, lying in bed listening to the Apache.
1: Ah, wow.
6: Wonderful memories.
1: What a great memory, Bruce.
6: Thank you.
1: Have a listen.
0: I can tell you that the guitarist Hank B. Marvin lives in Western Australia these days. He's an Australian.
1: How do you know these things, Chris Carlo? Mick is in Ballarat. Mick, what's your instrumental piece?
7: Mine's Going Home by Dire Straits.
0: Going Home by Dire Straits. Now, this is Mark Knopfler. Is this from the Local Hero soundtrack?
7: Yeah.
0: Yes.
7: Yeah, I think so.
0: Yes. Now, this is an incredible... So this was a huge soundtrack in the mid-80s, big film, Local Hero. And Mark Knopfler was taking some time out from Dire Straits.
1: Oh, so they didn't have a singer. That's a good reason to do an instrumental. Mick, what does it do for you?
7: Oh, I just love it because I was always just, from a little country town, and it just reminds you of that driving home with the window down and just... instrumentals were good. You didn't have to concentrate on anything.
1: It feels like there's a lot of nostalgia in these instrumental songs, Chris, doesn't it? Like everyone seems to be having memories, and maybe it's because there is no words.
0: It really does. Well, for instance, I used to use this album to go to sleep to when I was in high school. And
1: it's gorgeous. Max, hello.
8: Hello.
1: What's yours, Max?
8: The Joy Boys, Southern Roar.
0: Oh, my goodness. So we're talking about Cold Joy and the Joy Boys without Cold Joy. Is that...
8: Yep.
0: Yeah, Max.
1: What does that bring back for you, Max?
8: Travel between Melbourne and Sydney on the old Southern Aurora.
1: Oh, that is lovely, Max. Thank you very much.
0: Well, I'm sure what happened was Cold Joy would go for a break during the set.
1: They had to keep going. I love the fact that if the lead singer gets a sore throat, you make it instrumental. Steve, hello.
9: Hey, how you going?
1: Good.
9: I got to say, from Woodstock, Soul Sacrifice by Santana.
0: Oh, yeah. Now, Steve,
9: what a great instrumental for about 7 minutes.
0: Yeah, actually, on the record, it goes for 11 minutes. And and the drum solo goes for about six. This is
9: it does.
0: This is fantastic.
9: Trees.
0: Yeah.
1: Steve, oh, yeah, great. I love it, Steve.

0: Oh, there you go. It
1: was absolutely one of the highlights from the Woodstock film. Did you ever end up seeing Santana play live?
0: I did
2: at Festival Hall.
0: Oh, yeah. I saw them at My Music Bowl. Is that right? Yeah.
1: Nice.
0: Oh, that is absolutely lovely, Steve.
1: Well,
0: thank you very much. We had a text from somebody, Chris, wanting Santo and Johnny's Sleepwalk, which I think you had on your list as well.
1: Now this is again goes back to the early 60s. This is from a time when Billboard and the Kent Music Report would have an instrumental chart. So
0: really, just a chart for instruments.
1: Yes.
0: Uh-huh.
1: Yeah. And Sleepwalk was one of the biggest songs of all time.
0: All right, Marion has a ripper which stays in my.

0: Card. Hello, Marion.
1: Hello, Gooch. How are you?
0: Good. Thank you, Marion.
1: It's my pleasure. Love your show.
0: Thank you, Marion.
1: My choice is the haunting theme from Picnic at Hanging Rock.
0: Oh,
1: it has
0: gosh.
1: Never, ever... Yeah.
0: Beautiful. Who hasn't searched for Miranda?
1: Yeah, I know. it's a classic, isn't it? Yes.
0: It really is. Do you know I wonder who the piper was.
1: I don't know. All I know is I remember it with almost fear at the time when they were at the rock.
0: And I found out only the other day that wasn't a true story. I thought it was true, Marion.
1: I did too. That's why it haunted me.
0: Thank you very much, Marion.
1: No, thank you for a wonderful program,
0: Bridge. Marion.
1: It's just lovely.
0: Thank you.
1: I'm sitting here at Ballarat looking out over our beautiful lake.
0: You sound like you've got the good life in Ballarat.
1: I have indeed, yes.
0: Absolutely gorgeous. Thank you, Marion. That's lovely. Rob is in Bendigo, from Ballarat to Bendigo. Hello, Rob.
2: Hello.
0: What's yours, Rob?
2: Time is Tight, and it was by Booker T and the MGs, but The Clash also did it, and I probably like The Clash's version.
3: Nice,
0: this
3: Rob.
0: This is Booker T, Chris?
3: Yes, this is the Booker T version, so this came out in 1968, and it was for a film as well. And just an amazing song. Of course, Booker T and the MGs, I don't need to tell you this, Rob, but, you know, they came up with one of the best with Green Onions.
2: And yeah, that's right.
3: Yeah, this was about 5 years later.
0: Oh.
2: Right.
0: Gosh, this is brilliant. We're going to have to do this again, Chris, because I don't... It's just so many...
3: words?
0: So, when you work on radio, you like to think that words are quite necessary. Keep them coming in. Amanda suggests Bittersweet Symphony. Is that... I know they go Bittersweet Symphony. Is that allowed?
3: Not allowed.
0: Not allowed, Chris. Gee, harsh. Why not?
3: Yes. Look,
0: too many words.
3: The sample that it was originally taken from, Out of Time, by the Andrew Luke Oldham Orchestra, is allowed.
0: Okay,
3: but
0: Bittersweet
3: Symphony, they added words.
0: All right. We'll take more calls after the 2 o'clock news. Christopher Hollow, thank you for celebrating the joy of music. And up after the 2 o'clock as well, the ugliest things happened in my street. The council have come and cut the middle out of some of our trees to make way for power lines. They look hideous. I need the tree man. Greg Moore.
4: Yeah, hi, look, I'm going to put a totally different spin on this.
5: Well, there's a few different questions here I think are really interesting.
6: I couldn't help myself, I had to call.
7: Yeah, I felt that. I really appreciate it. Thanks for jumping in.
6: Thank you.
7: All the best.
8: Have your say.
7: AB.
9: Good afternoon, Nicholas Hines with ABC News. The Victoria Police Task Force looking into criminality in the building industry has charged a Melbourne man over a fraud worth more than $400,000. Jessica Longbottom reports.
10: The 45-year-old Wandon East man was one of two people arrested this morning by Task Force Hawk as part of an investigation looking into potentially illegal kickbacks being given in the building industry. He was charged with obtained financial advantage by deception as well as make and use a false document. A second man, a 38-year-old from Preston in Melbourne, was charged with making a false document. The CFMEU's Melbourne office was raided as part of this specific investigation last week and five CFMEU employees were questioned. They have not been charged.
9: Victoria's anti-corruption watchdog has laid charges against a police officer over an alleged unlawful assault in Melbourne's West. The independent broad-based anti-corruption commission has been investigating allegations that in October last year, a leading senior constable struck a teenager with a baton multiple times and stood on them while they were being restrained on the ground in Braybrook. The officer has been charged with aggravated assault with a weapon and unlawful assault. He's due to face court next month. Relatives of 43 Australians missing in the Nepal Tibet floods say they're not giving up hope. Meghna Bali reports from Nepal.
11: A relative of Brisbane men Pin Kumar Raval and Karan Bhardwaj is travelling to Kathmandu today to try to assist with the search effort by tracking their last known location. The two men were on the Kailash Yatra pilgrimage with a third Australian, Arpan Kothari. Meanwhile, the sisters of New South Wales man Michael Keats are due to arrive in India today to attend a grief ritual. Families of those still missing continue to press for answers and have criticised the limited information being provided by the Australian and Chinese governments. Meghna Bali, ABC News, Kathmandu.
9: Bendigo Tramways is pushing for the regional Victorian city's tram.

0: to once again run through the centre of the CBD. The trams ran along Mitchell and View Streets until 1972, and Bendigo Tramways is calling for them to make a return and connect into the existing heritage tram network. Under the proposal, the new battery-powered trams would also be run along Barnard Street and connect with the hospital. James Reid is the CEO of Bendigo Heritage and says the proposal is more about improving transport infrastructure than offering another tourism attraction.
1: What we're calling on is to put it back where it was back in 1972 and then potentially extend along Barnard Street in Bendigo. And not only is it tourism service, but also link it into a key public transport route for Bendigonians as well. We're seeing light rail all around the world come back in fashion, and Bendigo is well set up to bring it back.
0: Chinese fast fashion giant Shein has made its long-awaited market debut in Hong Kong, with shares tumbling about 10% in early trading. It comes after failed attempts to list in New York and London, as concerns were raised over the firm's labour practices and its environmental impact. Once estimated to be worth around $140 billion, the online retailer has now been valued at about a quarter of that figure. Analysts say the disappointing debut suggests the market isn't convinced that Shein's growth can make a comeback. And to sport, Geelong coach Chris Scott says he's stayed out of the fallout from the AFL club's concussion waiver saga involving Jake Colajasny, but he's back to the club to move on from it. The Cats were last week fined about $140,000 for failing to officially inform the AFL or the AFL Players Association about the waiver in Colajasny's contract. Scott says he wasn't privy to the details of the waiver at the time it was signed and isn't across the detail of the sanction either.
2: I try not to think about it. Hand on heart, I don't really even know the facts. So my go-to is that I just support the club's position. The club's position is it's best for us to say, OK, we acknowledge certain aspects and we're keen to move forward.
0: And Australian tennis player Alexei Poprin has won his opening match at this year's US Open with a four-set victory over Bulgaria's Grigor Dimitrov. Poprin took just over 2.5 hours to secure a 3-6, 6-3, 6-2, 6-4 win to advance to the second round. Maya Joint has also won her first round matchup in the women's draw against Ludmila Samsonova, 3-6, 6-2, 6-2. And to the weather across Victoria. There is a severe weather warning for damaging winds possible about the Alpine Ranges later today and early tomorrow. There's a few clouds and showers extending from the west of the state this afternoon and into the evening. Tomorrow, a few showers sticking around, mainly on and south of the Divide. In Melbourne, a shower or two expected later today and tomorrow morning. And right now, it's 21 degrees. ABC News.
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11: Yes, and thank you for your company. We have a big hour coming up. We are going to talk trees with Dr. Greg Moore next. So get your tree questions ready. Anything you'd like to know. I think Greg wants to focus on dwarf trees today. Chris Humphrey's here for Book Club. What are you reading at the moment? And our Tuesday quiz, Who Said That? And this is where we play you a famous voice. All you've got to do is tell us who said that. But before we get back to the joy of music, people in Nepal are in urgent need of shelter, food, clean water and basic supplies after catastrophic flash flooding washed away villages and destroyed critical infrastructure. The death toll continues to rise while search and rescue teams work tirelessly to locate the hundreds of people that are missing. Many Australians are looking for a way to help. So the ABC is supporting the Emergency Action Alliance and has launched the Nepal Flood Disaster Appeal. 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Before the 2 o'clock news, we were celebrating instrumentals in the joy of music, and a couple more before we get to trees. Hello, Roger.
7: Good afternoon.
11: What's the one you'd like to hear, Roger?
7: Well, it's a real oldie, and it was heard when I was a boy, and I'm 78. It is by Acca Bilk. It's a clarinet solo, and it's, I think it's called On the Shore. But my age is telling me that's not quite right.
11: Stranger. I think it's called Stranger on the Shore, Roger.
7: Absolutely. That's exactly what it is.
11: Ah, Acca Bilk.

0: Thank you, Roger. And I think, Stan, you might have the same song but a different version. Is that right?
1: That's correct.
0: You want Stranger on the Shore by who?
1: It's called The Ventures. They were an American pop group back in the late 60s and right through to the early 90s.
0: Oh, fantastic. We don't have that one in our system, Stan, but thank you for pointing it out. And let's see what Jeff in Point Lonsdale would like in the instrumental world of music. Hello, Jeff.
2: Hi there, Bridge.
0: What
2: Hi,
0: would
2: Chris.
0: You like? Yeah.
2: Well, a lot of the ones I've heard today bring back nice memories, and I know them, but there's one that's a little bit from left field, which I'm sure Chris would know, but many people may not have heard.
0: Chris loves left field, Jeff.
2: Called Flying, and it's by the Beatles.
0: Flying. I don't think I know this one.
2: Chris. Magical Mystery Tour album.
0: Okay. Chris is desperately trying to find it for us. Jeff, what does it mean to you?
2: It's just left field. That's the main thing for me, something a little bit different.
0: Yeah. All right. Chris is...
2: people don't think of the Beatles and instrumentals.
0: No, I'm just trying to think whether they had any. All right, Jeff, look, we are trying to search for it in our system. Unfortunately, the ABC record library doesn't have everything in it, but thank you for everybody. Oh, I've got it, Jeff. Here we go. Is this it?
2: What? That's him, yeah.
0: All right.
2: You hardly ever hear it. People never talk about it. They did do an instrumental.
0: Paul McCartney and John Lennon must have been sick that day. Apparently they all wrote it together, Jeff. Did you know that?
2: Yeah, that's
0: right. All right. Thank you, Jeff. It's Flying by the Beatles. Oh, we have got so many texts, so many calls. I'm so sorry. We would love to have got to every single one, but we will do the Joy of Music celebrating instrumental music another time because it's just lovely. It is time for Tree Talk, 1300-222-774 if you have a question for Dr. Greg Moore. And here's a song where they sing. Martha and the Muffins.

0: 12 past 2, 774 ABC Melbourne and Victoria. Martha and the Muffins, one of my favourite names for a band, that was Echo Beach. We are about to talk trees with Dr. Greg Moore. He's done his homework about the sago palm. We'll talk about that. We're going to talk about dwarf trees. And we're also going to take any questions you have. So get on the line now, 1300 222 774.
1: The widespread devastation in Nepal following catastrophic flash flooding has washed away villages and destroyed critical infrastructure. The death toll continues to rise while search and rescue teams work tirelessly to locate the hundreds missing. 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
4: Bushes, saplings, seedlings, shrubs, gums, banksias, she-oak, trees, trees, trees with Greg Moore. More Greg Moore.
0: I've got to say, that is a
4: more
0: great...
4: More Greg Moore.
0: There it is. Without those words, that is exactly what we're talking about. A wonderful instrumental piece by The Cure, Dr. Greg Moore.
5: It is.
0: Welcome to you.
5: G'day, Bridge. Good afternoon, everyone.
0: It's lovely to have you. Greg is, of course, the chair of the National Trust of Victoria's Register of Significant Trees Committee. He knows it all about trees. If you've got a question, now's a good time, 1300 222 774. I'm going to kick off, if I may.
5: Yep.
0: The council have come in and cut the living daylights out of my nature strip trees, you know, but you know, yes, when they cut them in the middle of the top because of the power lines, which I know they've got to do, but I worry they look hideous.
5: Right. Well,
0: and I'm worried that they might fall over.
5: Have you raised a can of worms here just in those few sentences?
0: Oh.
5: First of all, it's state government regulations, mm-hmm, and councils have to follow them. So I know people will want to blame the councils.
0: Yes.
5: But it's not. The next thing you said was, you know, they have to. Well, no, they don't.
0: They don't?
5: No.
0: Well, why do they do it then?
5: Yeah, well, that's a really good question for this current government. The pruning of low voltage, and I'm only talking about low voltage for people who are listening in rural parts of Victoria, in low bushfire risk areas, the clearance space in Victoria is a metre. That's 1,000 millimetres. A couple of years ago, it was recommended by all of the distribution companies, a whole lot of rural reps, a whole lot of people, that distance be reduced to 300 millimetres.
0: Mm.
5: And Energy Save Victoria and the state government said no. Now, the interesting thing is that they've been pruning to that sort of reduced distance in Adelaide for over 10 years. No, mm-hmm, bushfires, no bushfire risk, no greater risk of outages. So the government could have done something about it. And, of course, it would have meant that the tree canopies, mm, were much better. You,
0: yes,
5: talked about how they look.
0: They look hideous.
5: I do.
0: Hitty hi ho.
5: But it also means that the tree canopies would be bigger, cooler in summer,
0: yes,
5: shade, all that sort of stuff. And for some reason, and it's presumably an exaggerated risk aversion, they are really worried that if they get it wrong, and I can understand,
0: yeah,
5: this.
0: No, I

0: And because the committee that recommended that change of regulation was disbanded from the 1st of July, and the review period was extended from 5 to 10 years. So we'll be stuck with these regs for another
1: Melissa,
0: 10 years.
1: Melissa, you and I need to get together and campaign against this.
0: Or there was an active campaign. If people are interested, they can go to TreeNet, which is a website based in South Australia, believe it or not. And they have Make Victoria Green. If they hit that button, they'll find out all the facts about power line clearing in our state.
1: Good on you, Melissa. Thank you for joining my campaign. Before we get on to your homework, a couple of calls coming straight away. Brendan, what would you like to know?
2: G'day, Greg. Just got a question about a Clifton I've got that's been ravaged by possums. I've managed to win the war, but and it has grown back, but just not as much as I thought it might have. And coming into spring, I was wondering when should I trim back all the dead bits, knowing that they're dead, or a strategy around that.
0: Okay, so you've done brilliantly if you've won the war against possums. Many people think they've won the battle, but they actually lose the war in the long run. So well done on that. You can prune off the dead bits any time now. And look, it will come back. Callistemons are really quite tough, but it has had a bit of a tough time because possums really do graze, and they can graze the hell out of them, to be honest. And so give it a bit of a chance to come back, and I would reckon you're probably going to get some pretty good growth this spring, and you should see the lovely sort of furry, reddish shoots coming off in large numbers. That'll tell you, that'll give your heart a bit of a lift to know you've been successful. And then you'll probably see the best of it next year, provided you keep the water up to it over summer.
2: Okay. So I can assume that if it hasn't had regrowth at this time, I can assume that it's dead and I can trim it?
0: No, you can't assume that. So if it hasn't started putting out little buds, I wouldn't be trimming it. Yeah, it'll have some, but I wouldn't be pruning it off until maybe another three weeks or so. Lots of things have budded early, but some things that have been stressed have not budded. They will bud. So I'd just wait for another 3 weeks and then you can go and clean it up.
2: I'll leave it until next month then. All right, wonderful. Thanks for your advice, Greg.
0: Pleasure.
1: All right, thank you, Brendan. Another quick question for you, if that's all right, Greg. We might not get to dwarves today, dwarf trees. Jan is in Warrion. Hello, Jan.
3: Hello, how are you all?
1: Good.
3: I'm only early because I missed last week. I was a bit late ringing.
1: Well, that's why we had to make sure you got on, Jan.
3: Yeah, no, I did as I was told, and I was
1: well chickened
3: on anyway. Now, this doesn't quite fit in with the dwarf trees subject, but I've got, I'm on a farm, so I've got plenty of room. I've got two bunya pine trees that I planted that are absolutely thriving. One of them, probably my fault, probably maybe didn't plant it quite straight enough, but it's got a little bit of a lean to it. Should I try and brace it back into a slightly more vertical to the ground?
0: Look, by and large, no.
3: Have it or not?
0: It's interesting. Can you tell me what direction it's leaning towards? Is it leaning towards the west or the northwest?
3: No, probably the northeast.
0: The northeast, okay. So shows you what I know about these. Look, with the bunyas, some of them do lean. And there's been all sorts of investigations as to why they lean and whether they lean in a particular direction. And there was a theory around that they tended to lean towards the north or the northwest. One of the ones at Burnley has quite a lean on it. And we did a study on these sorts of trees, lots of them, a few hundred of them. And we found that some of them did lean, but they weren't particular about the direction. They usually didn't lean south, but any other direction was fine. And look, if it's a young tree, you may be able to get it to straighten a little bit, but usually what will happen is it'll start leaning again. And very often, how long have you had the tree in the ground?
3: I think they've probably been in about probably 7 years.
0: Oh, and look, they'll often self-correct. They're
3: great. I don't know how tall they are, but well and truly taller than me.
0: Yeah, look, a tree of that age will probably self-correct. So quite often they'll have a bit of a lean, and if they're going to straighten up, they'll straighten themselves up over the next sort of 10 years or so. If they're going to have a lean, you'll be stuck with it. And just as a matter of sort of giving you some reassurance, trees that have a lean on them that haven't had their root systems interfered with have no greater risk of falling than any other tree.
1: Oh.
0: They adjust their root systems beautifully to cope with that particular lean.
1: All right, there you go, Jan. Good luck with your leaning trees. Now, before more questions, obviously, 1300 222 77.

0: faulted for Dr. Greg Moore, but you had some homework about sago palms.
1: I did. So last week the question was raised about the sago palm in New Guinea, and I was asked whether it was a cycad, and I told them that I thought it was, but I would check.
0: Mm.
1: Now, the reason I do these checkings is that common names vary. So you can have the same common name used for different plants in different parts of the world. And the caller was particularly interested in whether the sago palm in New Guinea was in fact a cycad. And the answer is, yes, it was. It's Cycas revoluta. And this is the cycad that's very widely sold in Victoria as the sago palm. But there is another genuine palm, not a cycad, called Metrosilon sagu. So that gives the name away. And it's also a source of sago. And if anyone's wondering what sago is, sago is an edible starch. So it's derived from the edible starch of these plants.
0: There you go. All right. I hope whoever asked that question was listening. Russell is in Springvale with a question. Russell, hello.
2: Hi. Now, I missed last week, but I was talking to you about an Acer negundo, which I have in my front yard.
1: And you wanted to know whether they were separate sexes. And I took that as I said that most of the Acers are not separate sexes. They have both sexes on the one tree. I went away with some homework and I did report back that, in fact, with Acer negundo, they are separate sexes and you need one of each tree if you want to get seedlings or seeds.
2: Thank you very much, because I have one of, and my neighbour several miles away has the other one.
1: And that should work very nicely for them. And look, the other nice thing about this one is if you've got the male, you're not going to have all those little seedlings popping up that you don't want. That's someone else's problem. So well done if you've got the male tree.
2: I think I have the male tree. Lots of string-like flowers.
1: Yep.
2: But no seeds.
1: Yeah, that's it. That's exactly right.
0: Oh, good on you, Russell. You've got a match.
1: Great follow-up. And you see, he's back the winner here. He's got
0: he
1: the male.
0: Has indeed.
1: Some of them can seed prolifically and you can get almost carpets of seedlings coming up underneath them. Mm. They have a real weed potential.
0: All right, good luck to you, Russell. Judy is in Upway. Judy, hello.
3: Hi, I'm just inquiring about, I have a west-facing garden. And I'm wanting a living fence, like a shrub that would create a living fence.
1: You've got quite a few alternatives there. Probably one of the most obvious one is a shrub. Really can be a small tree, but usually under 3 metres and often not much more than 2.5. And that's your Fritinia. Fritinia is an evergreen. It grows very well, has nice flowers at certain times of the year, has a reddish foliage. It will do well. Some of the Pittosporum species, I wouldn't go for the native Pittosporum, which Pittosporum undulatum, but some of the others will do that job very, very nicely. Both of those suggestions will prune well. Then you've got a whole range of natives. If you're interested in attracting some of the little native birds, you could go for some of the Melaleucas, Banksias or Callistemons that we were talking about a bit earlier. All of those will do very well in that position.
3: Okay, and what about a fragrant hedge? What would you recommend?
1: Ooh, a fragrant hedge. You could certainly use some of the citrus species and they will provide you with a fragrance. And I'm just trying to think. The Fritinia does have a fragrance. Not everyone likes it, so you'd have to sort of just suss it out. But if you go past the Fritinia hedge today, or over the next week or two, you'll soon work out whether you're one of those people that like it or don't like it.
0: Yeah. Okay. Good luck, Judy. Vern is in Bendigo. G'day, Vern.
4: Hi. How are you today?
0: We're well, thank you. What's your question for Greg?
4: Look, we've got a clematis, or clematis as they sometimes call it, that's just not, we've had it about 2 years and it's grown really well, but I don't think we pruned it properly because it's gone up over a trellis wall. We had a bit of a trellis wall and it's now beautifully flowering on the back of it, but we can't see it. So should I prune it back really hard and hope that I can sort of get it back to flowering on the correct side of the trellis?
1: Yes, you can, but don't do that now, of course. You've missed your pruning opportunity. You could do that next year, and you can train them. So one of the things you can do is it'll have sort of spiraled and twisted its way through that trellis. If you can get some of the new

0: utes that are coming out and get them to where you're going. But the truth is, it will flower wherever the conditions are best for flowering. And unfortunately, if it happens to be on your neighbour's side of that trellis, good luck to your neighbour.
1: Yeah, well, it's actually a trellis. It's the back part of a garden. So, yeah, but we're just not seeing the flowers. But thank you so much. I'll give that a try and see if I can pull some of those runners back over this side and see how that goes.
0: So you can pull some of the runners off. Once it stops flowering, you can do that, and you could probably do that for some of them over the next sort of 6 to 8 weeks. But don't take the secateurs to it until the middle of next year.
1: Okay. Thank you very much for that.
2: Good on you, Vern. Thank you for the call. Now, Greg, we have to make a decision here. We have more calls coming in. At 28 past two, do we go to dwarf trees or do we talk about them next week? Because I don't want you to be underdone.
0: We'll do the dwarf trees next week.
2: I reckon, because you've got a bit to say about them.
0: And happy to take the calls. And I reckon that there'll be quite a few people interested in these smaller trees.
2: All right. Well, let's do that. I think we should do that. Matthew says, I love listening to Greg. His enthusiasm is great. And I couldn't agree more. So let's take some more calls then, will we? 1300 222 774. We will get on to dwarf trees next week. John is in Greensboro. Hello, John.
3: Hello, how are you?
2: Very well.
3: I've got passion fruit trees, lots of foliage, lots of everything, a few fruit, but the fruit are yucky, not nice to eat.
0: Okay. Do you know what variety you've got?
3: No.
0: And do you know how old they are?
3: I would say probably 3 years.
0: Okay, so you shouldn't have any trouble with those. They should be sort of doing well, producing lovely flowers, and everyone knows their passion fruit flower is absolutely spectacular, and you should be getting good fruit. One of the things you could do is, it's too late now, but you could give them a bit of a trim in the middle of next year and then see how they go the following spring.
3: So what about feeding them? Like, if you read in one website, it says, yeah, feed, and then you say, and the other website, it says water, which is
0: okay. So you said that they're putting on lots of foliage, so you don't need to feed them, and if they're doing lots of foliage at the moment, you probably don't need to water them either. So I wouldn't be feeding them at this stage, because it's highly unlikely that it's the nutrients that are giving you trouble with your fruit. Highly unlikely.
3: Okay, just leave as is.
0: Yep.
3: Okay, thank you.
2: Good on you, John. In Fairfield, Stephanie, what's your question?
4: Hello. We also have a west-facing garden and want to grow hedging around the fence that is on the western border and the north-south border. We were thinking of Morea. What do you think about Morea?
0: Yeah, that will be fine. And so would some of the other sort of reasonably well-known hedging species. So, for example, I'm guessing you don't want to use any of the conifers because they're sort of out of fashion at the moment, and some people just don't like them. But some of them provide wonderful hedges quite quickly, but you've got to keep on top of them. You could use some of the Macalias. They will also work well. They do need some regular pruning. Privet can be a real problem because it has this real capacity to be weedy, and also a lot of people, including my mother, hated the smell of them. Mm. So you've got to watch them. But there are varieties of privet that will do quite well in those situations. If you want a native species that does hedge up really beautifully, that's the lily pili. You can get lily pillies these days, and they grow very, very well, and they do take to a pruning quite spectacularly. And, of course, if you like the flowers, sometimes they look like they've been snowed on. Yeah. There's so many flowers.
2: They're pretty.
0: A lot of people don't like the little purplish red.
2: I like them. We
0: fruit.
2: Had lily pillies as kids. I loved them.
0: Yes. The reason most people don't like them is because they can stain concrete and the like.
2: Make a mess.
0: And, of course, if you do like the fruits, lily pilly jam is pretty good.
4: Thank you.
2: All right, good on you, Stephanie. And just a quick one from Rick on the text. Greg, do common fruit trees of around 4 to 6 years of age need the same thickness of mulch as larger trees?
0: Yes, if you can get your mulch right, and we've mentioned many times 75 to 100 millimetres thick. What you're looking at is improving the soil conditions around the tree and maximising the use of water, and so young trees need those as well. And if you can extend your mulch as the tree grows, you'll find that you've got a much better root system.
2: All right, there you go, Rick. Thank you to everybody for your texts. We didn't get through everything. Thank you for your calls. The good news is Dr. Greg Moore will be back next week and we will talk dwarf trees if it's the last thing we do.
0: Good on you, Bridge.
2: Thank you. Dr. Greg Moore, Chair of the National Trust of Victoria's Register of Significant Trees Committee. Book Club is next with Chris Humphreys, and she's got some more new releases for us. Join in and tell us, what are you reading at the moment? It's Book Club time, 1300 222 774.

0: The Doors at Touch Me at 23 minutes to 3. It's book club time. Chris Humphreys here to tell you about some new books coming out for spring. And we'd like to know, what are you reading? 1300 222 774.
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0: A new intro for our book club. Chris Humphreys, Avenue Bookstore, with me.
4: Are you happy? I think that has hit the nail on its head.
0: The only thing I would have done differently is I would have said, get serious about literature, people. I would have added that. What do you think? Do you want that added, or are you happy with it?
4: I think Chris has done a cracking job.
0: All right, there you go. Well, he's put a lot of love in that, a lot of effort.
4: I could feel it. I could hear the love.
0: Yeah, so the book club is now officially open. Chris, you've got some new books, but as we like to include you, because it is a book club after all, and find out what you're reading, let's kick off with Elizabeth. Hello.
5: Hello. How are you, Bridge? Hi, Chris.
4: Hi.
0: What are you reading?
5: I've finished it now, but I was reading Big Little Truths by Leanne Moriarty.
4: Oh, what a page-turner. Did you love it?
5: Oh, I devoured it. And I wish I could read it again. It was just, I wasn't sure how I'd go because it's been quite a while since Big Little Lies, but it just all came rushing back and I loved every single word of it.
0: Yeah, I agree with you. I love the way she modernised it as well. We actually spoke to her last week. Did you hear that, Elizabeth? She was lovely.
5: Yeah, I did. She's just one of my favourite authors of all time. She just nails everything. The teenagers, the way she got their lingo and the way she just wrote the menopausal women, because I am one of them, it was just fantastic.
0: Couldn't agree more. Let's make her write another one now.
5: Yes.
0: Thank you, Elizabeth. And let us know what you're reading on 1300 222 774. Chris, what are you reading? Because there's some ripping new reads. You gave us a few last week.
4: Oh, I reckon I'm halfway through about 20 books. But it was
0: like, do you do that, do you? Oh.
4: I do. It was like Christmas morning yesterday at Avenue Bookstore.
0: Oh.
4: Just these giant boxes arriving with all these enormous new releases. And so last night I was feverishly reading through as many as I can. I've chosen four to talk about today.
0: Okay, great.
4: I'm going to kick off with A Suitable Man by Jock Sarong. Now, Jock Sarong is a very suitable man. I'm hearing you're having him in tomorrow.
0: Actually, he is on the show tomorrow, so I'll be very interested to hear what you say about A Suitable Man. I'm thoroughly enjoying it.
4: Oh, yeah. Well, Jock is actually one of the nicest people in the world, and he's written about another extremely nice and extremely interesting man. So Fletcher Jones, of course, is known mostly by Australians of a certain age for the daggy slacks.
0: Yes.
4: And had the giant factory in Warrnambool. But he was really a man ahead of his time, and he had this sort of Dickensian upbringing. He was a stammering, motherless son of an impoverished Bendigo blacksmith. He left school at 12 to help support the family. He fought in the First World War and ended his war buried alive by a shell explosion at Fromelles. But he's gone on to have this incredible factory, which Jock can tell you all about it tomorrow. But it was quite groundbreaking the way he set it up, because he called it Fletcher Jones and Staff. He was about making it so that the employees were actually had ownership within
0: the
4: company.
0: That is so lovely. It wasn't called that at the end, though, was it? Or did it always remain Fletcher Jones and Staff?
4: I think on the factory it was Fletcher Jones and Staff, but the stores would have just have been branded Fletcher Jones.
0: Yeah. I wonder when Fletcher Jones ended.
4: It isn't actually all that long ago, although he himself, I think, died in 1977.
0: Mm.
4: And when he did, the entirety of Warrnambool came out to see the funeral cortege gone by.
0: Does Jock Sarong usually do stories about
4: fiction. He's written historical fiction, and I think this is his first work of non-fiction.
0: What was the cricket book he wrote, Chris, that everybody absolutely loved?
4: The Rules of Backyard Cricket.
0: That was Jock Sarong.
4: Yes.
0: Yeah. Okay, I must read that because I believe it's fabulous. All right, so Jock Sarong, A Suitable Man, as I said, he will be with me tomorrow, which I'm really looking forward to. Let us know what you're reading. There's one suggestion, 1300 222 774, and of course, may I say, it is Father's Day.
4: It is.
0: On Sunday. Sadly, neither you or I have fathers to give presents to, but we are very conscious that other people do.
4: Oh, well, I have a lovely father-in-law, and that's on the list.
0: Point. Yeah, I haven't even got one of them. Indeed. Never mind, but for all those fathers.
4: Mustn't grumble.
0: No, must must not grumble. Okay, so that Jock Sarong, Suitable Man's a great one, I think, for Father's Day.
4: And the other one that we unpacked yesterday is, of course, We Chase Shadows, the Richard Osman. So he's sold 17 million copies of his Thursday Murder Clubs and We Solve Murders books. So this latest one starts out in the hills of Italy in Lucca, and somebody's been murdered, and Amy, Rose and Steve are back on the job. Why I think this is a great one for Father's Day is because it is just brilliant crime writing. I've laughed out loud several times. I know you don't love funny books, but this is one of those unexpected ones where you have Steve, our main character, who's a former policeman. He's a widower. He adores his son and daughter-in-law who he's working with. He adores his pub quiz, and he gets caught up in all these great events. But it's the way he talks to his friends. I rate him very highly as a person.
0: Why do you think Richard Osman is so interested in this age group? Because how old's he? He's not that old.
4: I think Steve is late 50s, early 60s. So 60s.
0: You know, Richard Osman's very, very tall.
4: He is very, very
0: tall.
4: He's
0: like 6'6" or something.
4: I don't know how that impacts on his writing.
0: Oh, well, it's hard to write when you're stooped over your computer.
4: He could use a standing desk.
0: He could use a very tall standing desk.
4: Let's find out.
0: So he's very tall and very clever is what he is. And as I think I said to you last week, I love listening to him on The Rest Is Entertainment. He's fabulous on that. So you would recommend We Chase Shadows?
4: Highly recommend. I'm going to be hightailing it out of here to finish reading it.
0: Oh, that and your other 19 books.
4: Indeed.
0: What are you reading? Terry says, Chris, I've just finished a great story, beautifully written, My Friends by Frederick Backman. He wrote A Man Called Ove.
4: He did.
0: What a book.
4: He's hugely popular internationally. I think I've read most of his. He's written some very funny ones. There's one about the hostage situation. I really loved My Friends. It's a childhood story. I think I spoke about it on radio last year. So
0: A Man Called Ove, was that the one that Tom Hanks, they turned that into a movie?
4: Yeah, it was.
0: Yeah. Thank you, Terry. I will try that. Let us know what you're reading. It's part of Book Club. Fun fact for you, Richard Osman's brother is in the band Suede.
4: And yet we have no idea how tall he is.
0: Can somebody please find out how tall Richard Osman's brother is? All right, so we have We Chase Shadows, Richard Osman, A Suitable Man, Jock Sarong, both good Father's Day suggestions. What else?
4: Well, I think that a cookbook for Father's Day is a very good idea. Mm. And Yotam Ottolenghi, he has sold 3 million copies of the first book called Simple. Mm. And now this is Simple Too. Now the criteria
0: Simple
4: for being,
0: was not that simple.
4: It's much more simple than his other books.
0: Jerusalem, that was the hardest thing I've ever known. But Simple, did you find Simple simple?
4: I did, because it had reduced the number of ingredients. He's very ingredient rich. But this one has simplicity as its core, right? So everything in it, I believe, can be made in under 30 minutes, cooked in one pot or prepped ahead. So these are three ticks.
0: Okay, well, I'm all for one pot. All right, I hope so.
4: It put me in mind of the delicious Mediterranean chicken you made for me a week or two ago.
0: Well, that was a recipe Tin eats.
4: Yes.
0: And then you made it again, but you said it wasn't quite as nice as mine. Well, that's what you said.
4: Yeah. But those sound like my words. Anyway, the thing with Simple Too is it looks so bright and zesty, and the idea with giving someone a cookbook, of course, is ideally one day they will make you something.
0: Is that Simple Too with a T-W-O?
4: A T double O.
0: Oh, so it's simple
4: it's
0: too.
4: It's a play on words.
0: Just back to the Osmond brothers, Chris, because I know you're fascinating. Dorothy tells it that Richard Osmond is 55. He's 6 foot seven. His brother, Matt Osmond from the Suede, the group Suede, he's 6 foot five.
4: So, this is very thorough investigating. Yes. These people need to get on board and write their own crime books.
0: Really
4: Let
0: do.
4: Me tell you, Richard also, as I understand it, has some sort of an eye issue.
0: Oh, that makes it hard to write as well. Karen says she loved Wild Dark Shore, Charlotte McConaughey.
4: Yeah, that's been hugely popular, particularly with the book clubs.
0: And Shelley Banks by Louise Milligan, which I absolutely loved. Did you read Shelley Banks?
4: Yes, I did. Yeah. I read all of Louise's.
0: I thoroughly enjoyed that. And from Sarah, back to Richard Osmond, sorry, but we do have some detectives out there. Sarah says he used to visit his mother in an aged care community and was fascinated by the former careers of her friends and associates in the homes they lived in nearby.
4: I do remember reading that. That's a great point.
0: Yeah. All right, we've got him sorted. Okay, so Simple Two, if you're feeling like a bit of a cooking book by Ottolenghi. And what else for us?
4: Well, lastly, this is one for the architectural and design fans, and I am mad about it. It's called Riverside Modern. It's by Jake Taylor with photography by Jake Lovell, and it's about all those magnificent mid-century modern houses in around Studley Park.
0: Love.
4: So you're surrounded by the Yarra River, and in the immediate post-war era, you had these amazing architects like Roy Grounds, Peter McIntyre, Dion McIntyre, Robin Boyd. They all built these family homes there that were just quite different to everything else going on in the suburbs. And a lot of them are actually in their original condition with the furnishings to boot. So the photography is magnificent.
0: It reeks of coffee table.
4: It reeks of coffee table, but I understand that the author also does tours around there. And one of my colleagues went on one a week or two ago, and it's just fascinating.
0: How do you get that gig?
4: Well, you actually just sign up for it. Okay. But in the book, there's a map of the area with all the houses that feature in the book. It's a heavy book to carry around on your walk, but I say worth it.
0: All right, that sounds great. Riverside Modern by Jack Taylor, photography by Jack Love. They are four ripping books, Christine, and ripping books for Father's Day. Laura wants to add that Ottolenghi has too many ingredients. But yes. You say Simple Two doesn't have that many.
4: I did have a look through, and it does seem to be an abbreviated list.
0: I am going to your house for dinner tonight. Do you have an Ottolenghi from Simple Two ready for me in one pot?
4: I'm going to surprise you.
0: Okay. Anything else?
4: So the answer to that is no.
0: All right.
4: Perhaps you'll be less surprised than I think.
0: The wonderful Chris Humphreys from Avenue Bookstore, What to Read, A Suitable Man, Jock Sarong, We Chase Shadows, Richard Osmond, Simple Two, Ottolenghi, and Riverside Modern by Jack Taylor. Thank you, Christina. We'll look forward to seeing you next week.
4: It was my pleasure.
0: It is time to play Who Said That?
6: Who said that?
0: Who said that? Who said that?
6: Who said that?
0: This is where we play you a quote. You just got to tell us who said that. To be part of it, 1300 222 774. Have a listen to clue number one.
7: I was saying it's the truth that I am a workhorse that looks like a show horse.
0: That's an easy one to get us going. She's been in the news a lot this week and a massive part of our lives for the last 50 years. Give us a call for Who Said That, 1300 222 774. Here's William Devaughn.

0: William Devon. Thank you all for what you've got, and what a lovely message that is. At 8 minutes to three, it is time for...
1: Who said that?
0: Who said that? Who said that?
2: Who said that?
0: 1300 222 774. Do you remember Deb last week? She answered every question. No one else got a turn. If you'd like to play 1300 222 774, here's clue number one.
3: I was saying it's the truth that I am a workhorse that looks like a show horse.
0: I think it's an easy one, Mel. What do you think? Hi, Mel.
4: Dolly Parton.
0: Ah, none other. Were you a fan of the beautiful Dolly? Mel, did you love Dolly?
4: I love Dolly.
0: I know. It's very sad, isn't it? All right, well, let's see if you can move on to clue number two, Mel. Have a listen and tell us who said that.
5: En la historia de los mundiales y que, como decía antes, que no me falta nada por conseguir, que lo conseguí todo.
0: Okay, might help if you speak Spanish.
4: Oh, is that Messi?
0: It is, Lionel Messi. Well done. Oh, you knew that he retired from international football today.
4: Just heard, yeah.
0: Oh, I love Lionel Messi. Oh, that's sad as well, Mel. All right, how about this clue? Tell us who said that.
6: This is my Crella Galar cross, and this is a harness, and I walk her around Richmond here in Melbourne.
0: Who said that, Mel?
4: Oh, I... Someone from England, UK, but I don't know.
0: Oh, Mel, I'm going to have to let you go, but you did really well with the first two. Thank you. 1300 222 774 for who said that. Jules, hello.
7: G'day.
0: Who said that, Jules?
7: I'm sorry, I have no idea.
0: I'm going to play it again, and I'm going to give a clue. This person appears on our show. Well, every now and then. She's semi-regular. She makes us laugh, and she has an expertise in birds. Have another listen, Jules.
6: This is my Crella Galar cross, and this is a harness, and I walk her around Richmond here in Melbourne.
0: If you know it, give us a ring, 1300 222 774. We chatted to her yesterday. Jules, any idea?
7: No, I'm sorry. I missed your show yesterday.
0: Oh, Jules, never mind. Thank you very much.
7: Thank you.
0: 1300 222 774, if you can identify that person. Hello, Deb.
8: How are you going?
0: Deb, you're not the Deb from last week, are you?
8: Oh, it wasn't last week. It was actually quite a few. It was actually quite a few weeks ago. I think it was about three or four. I got a lovely prize in the mail.
0: Oh, you did so well, Deb. Well, you're going to have to really test yourself on this one. Have you got any idea?
8: I know who she is because I've heard her on the radio when you were having a break. You know, somebody else was looking after your show. And I can't think of his name. And she was absolutely hysterical. And, you know, in all the time I listened to her, I don't think I heard her name.
0: No, well, this is true. And that is why you have identified her as a regular. You've heard her on the radio, so I'm going to give it to you. It's Grunya Cleary, Dr. Grunya Cleary.
8: Yes,
0: Deb, she's our bird lady when Dawes isn't here. Well done. All right, we have got another minute, so let's see if we can give you another clue, Deb, and see how you go with this one.
8: Okay.
9: My kind of rule of thumb is if it's scary to you, do it. And also, most casting in Hollywood is stereotypical. You know, if I play another butler, I may shoot myself.
0: Who said that, Deb?
8: This is going to prove the rule that, you know, just because you know it all one week means you know nothing the next.
0: Well, I'm going to give you a hint on this one too. This person has also died in the last week or so at the similar age to Dolly. Well, same age, 80.
8: Tim Curry.
0: Oh, there it is. There it is. Well done, Deb. Now, I did actually give you a few hints, a few clues, but I still think you're a worthy winner.
8: You've been very kind, Breach. Thank you.
0: Well, that's my absolute pleasure, Deb. What I'll do now is take myself off into the ABC closet and get you a lovely prize. What did you get last time?
8: A calico bag that I've been using, and everyone says, where did I get my ABC bag from?
0: All right. Well, this time I'll get you something different.
8: Oh,
0: Good on you, Deb. Lovely to chat to you. Thank you for playing Who Said That? And we will play again next Tuesday. It is time to say goodbye to our regional audience. Thanks for listening. You are about to be joined by Prue. And
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15: And a very good afternoon to you. Prue Bentley here with you on Drive across ABC Victoria. On the show today, if you thought the nuclear energy conversation was dead and buried after the last federal election, well, the prospect of a plant for the Latrobe Valley is back on the agenda after One Nation announced it'd pursue the policy if they win the next state election. Shortly, we are going to talk to someone with a fair bit of skin in the energy sector game in Gippsland. But nuclear is likely to become a live issue again. So what do you think? Is it what Victoria needs? Give me a call. Also today, that wonderful Victorian innovation, Landcare, is turning 40 this year. So we have sent producer Jane to their conference in Melbourne to find out more about their history and the people that make this extraordinary organisation the success it is today. It's also all part of ABC Your Say, so she's chatting to people about what matters to them as well. We're going to check in with her this afternoon. And on the weekend, I went to a wedding. And you know what's guaranteed at a wedding, apart from suits, frocks, tears and dancing? It is, of course, speeches. There were plenty at this wedding, but I want to know from you what makes a good wedding speech. Is the good, the bad and the ugly? All of your stories here on the show this afternoon. Do stay with us.
16: Good afternoon, Nicholas Hines with ABC News. A Victoria police officer has been charged over the alleged unlawful assault of a teenager in October last year. Olivia Sanders has the details.
17: It's alleged while making an arrest, a leading senior constable struck the teen with a baton multiple times and stood on them while they were being restrained on the ground at Braybrook in Melbourne's west. Victoria's independent, broad-based anti-corruption commission has been investigating the matter and has now charged a police officer with two counts of aggravated assault with a weapon and two counts of unlawful assault. The officer is expected to face court next month. Victoria Police has been contacted for comment.
16: Public transport advocates say the Victorian Liberal Party's election promise of hybrid diesel-electric trains for Melbourne's west would be a complicated endeavour. The coalition says if elected in November, it will spend $1.7 billion on 25 hybrid trains to run to Melton and Wyndham Vale, which are currently serviced by smaller V-line trains. Shadow Transport Minister Matthew Guy says electrifying the lines is taking too long and hybrid trains could use the existing infrastructure. Daniel Bowen from the Public Transport Users Association says electrification is a better plan for the West.
18: This plan does bring benefits, but it's also quite complex in terms of a dedicated fleet and train paths, so they would need to work through it carefully to make sure it would work. Ultimately, electrification out to Melton would be a better plan that's going to bring more benefits.
16: The Nepali Prime Minister says last week's devastating flash flood on the border with Tibet was not an ordinary event, but driven by climate change. Balendra Shah has demanded international action. Around 1,000 people are confirmed to have died, but thousands of others are still unaccounted for, including 43 Australians. Kani Wignaraya from the UN Development Programme says more needs to be done to help support people in the future.
19: I think we've got to rethink investment, rethink the types of livelihoods and the people living in these catchment areas, and really now looking at big financing instruments, including insurance instruments.
16: Retired radio host Ray Hadley has begun giving evidence in the indecent assault trial of former 2GB shock jock Alan Jones. A former colleague of Mr. Jones is accusing the veteran broadcaster of indecently assaulting him on 8 separate occasions in 2008. Mr. Hadley has told the court the alleged victim broke down when he told him in 2019 that Mr. Jones touched and kissed him on a regular basis. Defence lawyers previously told the court Mr Hadley was looking to unseat Mr Jones from his breakfast program that same year. Mr Jones has pleaded not guilty to 20 counts of indecent assault and 2 counts of sexual touching. A survey of Victorians living in high

0: Bushfire risk areas has found 8 out of 10 would wait until they felt threatened before leaving their property. The Country Fire Authority survey of about 1,000 people shows there's still important bushfire messaging to do. Chief Officer Jason Heffernan says history shows that in a crisis, leaving early is key.
1: They say that they would wait until they felt threatened before actually leaving. And as we know, on the worst of worst days, particularly on catastrophic bushfire days, that quite often can be too late.
0: To Sport News, Sydney AFLW coach Colin O'Riordan says he hopes lessons have been learnt following the jumper clash between North Melbourne and the Western Bulldogs, which saw players and fans confused. Both sides, Indigenous round Guernseys, were predominantly blue and white with blue shorts. The AFL says the strips were approved by the league, but will now look at mandating that each club has a secondary colour of shorts to avoid a repeat. The Swans faced the Bulldogs in Melbourne on Saturday, and O'Riordan says he's confident it won't happen again.
2: It was hard to decipher who was who at times, and it looked like sometimes in the scramble there was handballs going to the wrong players at different moments. If they had their time again, I'm sure it wouldn't happen.
0: An Australian tennis player, Rinki Hijikata, has lost to Felix Auger-Aliassime in the opening round of the US Open. Hijikata took the Canadian third seed to four sets, but Auger-Aliassime prevailed 7-5, 4-6, 6-3, 7-5. Alexi Poprin, James Duckworth, Maya Joint and Kimberly Birrell have had better fortunes and are through to the next round. And to the weather across Victoria, there is a severe weather warning for damaging winds possible about the Alpine Ranges this afternoon and into early tomorrow. There's some cloud and showers extending from the west this afternoon and into the evening, although little of that will reach across into far east Gippsland. Tomorrow, it'll be a cool to mild and mostly cloudy day for Victoria, with showers mainly on and south of the Divide easing during the evening. In Melbourne, a shower or two is expected later today and tomorrow morning as well, with a top of 17 forecast. Right now it's 21 degrees. ABC News.
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5: Hello. And good afternoon to you. Big thank you to Jane Neal for being in the chair yesterday. And as a thanks to her, we've sent her on the road to do some more. Shortly, we are going to cross live to the Landcare Conference in Melbourne, where they're celebrating 40 years of amazing grassroots environmental work across the state. And she's also been hearing what matters to you for ABC Your Say as well. So stay tuned for that. It is Drival Day, where we challenge you to guess my word of the week, like Wordle for the radio, if you will. You try to guess my five-letter secret word, and we just keep going till you get it right. I'll let you know when to call to be a part of that. But first up this afternoon, nuclear's back on the agenda. Australians have been traditionally pretty tepid on the idea in the past, but have you changed your mind? Let's get into it.
4: This is ABC Victoria. Have your say.
6: Call 1300 303 468.
5: So if you thought the nuclear energy conversation was dead and buried after the Coalition brought it to the federal election and lost, think again. The prospect of a plant for the Latrobe Valley is back on the agenda after One Nation this week announced it'd pursue the policy if they win the state election in November. Here's Victorian One Nation leader Warren Pickering speaking at the Latrobe Valley yesterday.
7: A One Nation Victoria government will repeal the Nuclear Activities Prohibition Act of 1983. Victorians deserve an opportunity to partake in the future of nuclear technology.
5: Australians have traditionally been pretty tepid and even hostile at times to the idea of nuclear power here. But have you changed your mind? Give me a call, 1300 303 468. Someone with a fair bit of skin in the energy sector game here in Victoria, indeed in Gippsland, is Mark Richards, who's the Victorian Secretary of the Mining and Energy Union. Hi there, Mark.
8: G'day, Prue. How are you?
5: Look, I'm all right. Now, in addition to building a nuclear power plant in the Latrobe Valley, and they did sort of spell out that that was their preferred area, One Nation says it wants to extend the life of the Loy Yang A power plant, which is due to close in 2035. Do you think that's feasible?
8: Well, I think the Loy Yang Power Station has to continue. There's not enough generation put back into the grid with the closure of Hazelwood and obviously with the 2028 closure of Yallourn.
5: They've committed to supporting that financially, so effectively paying companies to upgrade their facilities to do that. Do you have any idea what that might cost?
8: Well, I think that's not going to happen at Yallourn, as much as our members would love that to happen. Energy Australia's made it pretty clear they're processing down a $5 billion pathway to install gas to offset the support of some batteries and some wind and things like that, so, and a data centre. So I don't think Yallourn will be on the cards. I think AGL Loyang is a different story. They'll probably just won't be able to shut it down.
5: It is a big, there are a lot of hurdles to cross. I mean, we just heard Warren Pickering referencing some of the state legislation. There's also national legislation that would need to be overturned or updated for something like this to actually get off the ground. Do you think that there...
8: For nuclear?
5: Yeah,
8: absolutely.
5: For nuclear. Do you think that there is an appetite across Australia? I mean, and as I say, it wouldn't just be Victoria. It'd have to be a national conversation too.
8: Correct, it has to be national, but there's definitely a major swing. I think what's happening now is people are becoming more aware of what it is. They've seen what's happening, you know, worldwide from Europe, etc. I mean, there's something like 60 reactors being built at the moment around the world. So with all that change, I think people see their own information, their own news online, and they don't necessarily believe the narrative, the political narrative, which just tries to create lines to fight over.
5: Is there support for it in the Latrobe Valley? Because if that is indeed a site that is chosen or earmarked for this, do you think that locals would be behind it?
8: Oh, absolutely in Latrobe Valley. Now, there's always people that won't want something. That's always the case. But we've produced power for Victoria for over 100 years. And we're basically on the death throes with closing down the power stations and no future industries. Now, there was promise from the Victorian government some time ago about transition. Has been no new industry created for that to happen. Now, originally people said build a coal-fired power station. We all said, well, no one's going to fund that. So then we talked about hydrogen energy supply chain. We could produce all of basically Australia's fertiliser here and diesel. But that got blocked by Lily D'Ambrosio, former Minister for Resources and Energy. So she's now changed. So there's definitely no light at the end of the tunnel for future jobs. So this region is now looking for something, whatever that is, and it looks like at the moment it seems to be nuclear.
5: I know that you've looked into this a lot, Mark, over the years, and we've spoken to you about this question in the past, particularly around the last federal election. But when we talk about nuclear, it's not just one thing, is it? There's lots of different models for that. Do you have something you think would fit?
8: Absolutely. Now, it's interesting that the Pauline Hanson one talked about small modular reactors. Personally, most people that know a fair bit of detail aren't a fan of that, mainly because they're good for somewhere like I mentioned earlier, Broken Hill, mainly because it's so isolated, no transmission lines. But when you're in somewhere like the Latrobe Valley with all the power connection, grids, the batteries, all that sort of stuff, you might as well go for something that's like a Ford or a Holden, which is an AP Westinghouse 1000 unit. So if you put one of those in, they've been making them all around the world from 5 years to 8 years to build. Obviously, Australia would probably take, you know, up to 12 years by the time we get through the political paperwork, I would suggest.
5: Mm. Do you think One Nation's on a winner with this? And I say that because obviously Labor's made it very, very clear that nuclear is absolutely not on the cards for them. They're really backing renewables with gas as a firming. The coalition in Victoria has been very hesitant to support nuclear in Victoria. Yes, federally, but in Victoria. In fact, I was talking to them earlier and they said they have no plans for nuclear at this stage. This really sets One Nation apart.
8: Well, this is the thing. So One Nation, I think the Victorian State President's Warren Pickering, now he was very specific about one unit in Australia, and this is an ideal spot for it. Now, around the rest of Australia, they've got black coal, so you can either burn it or export it. In Victoria, we've got, 33 billion tonnes of coal. It's just full of water. So it's not that good for emissions because you'll get rid of the water, so it's not efficient. Whereas here, we can't export that coal. So it creates a direct replacement of jobs, which have not been delivered by any government to this point since Hayslip's closure. So that's 10 years ago.
5: hearing from Mark Richards, who is the Victorian Secretary of the Mining and Energy Union and was a Hazelwood worker until, what, 2017? Is that right, Mark?
8: Yeah, made redundant on April Fool's Day, ironically.
5: Yeah. Tony, so a lot of people have been taking this policy apart, this policy announcement at least. The Grattan Institute's Tony Wood,

0: He says the policy would increase power costs for Victorians. Do we need to see the impact of something like this model before you can go down the path?
1: Oh, absolutely, but you need to remove the ban. That's the key point. You remove the ban, then people will invest money in seeing what it's actually going to cost. What's really interesting, though, is when you look at the integrated system plan that's been pushed by AEMO for years now, they talk about $122 billion to go to full renewables. But then you've got Frontier Economics have done research and they're saying it's actually $500 billion, right? So there's some big gaps between the accounting methods or their plans. So I think you've got to drop the ban primarily. That doesn't create nuclear. What it does is it opens the door for people to pay for research. That's what needs to happen.
0: And what about the worker base? I mean, you're on the front lines there. How long would it take to get people working ready for something
1: trained
0: like this?
1: Up? Oh, no worries at all. They've done this in America, in Canada. They're basically a straight transferable job, something like 80% are almost direct transferable jobs. Not everyone works with the nuclear part of it. I mean, there's a whole systems. We're talking boilers, so you get your fitters, your electricians, all those sort of jobs still exist. All the nuclear unit does is boil the water. Instead of coal, we're using nuclear to boil the water. So that's it. I mean, it's pretty easy. It's something like 3,000 jobs in the Valley if we get one here.
0: Mark, really good to chat with you about this. No doubt this is not going to be the last time we talk about this in the lead up to the election. And indeed, we've got quite a few people who we're going to be talking about this in different aspects as we go along. Before I let you go, though, it is National Wattle Day, so happy National Wattle Day. I understand you're a bit of a fan.
1: I used to go to Maryborough for the Golden Wattle Festival, so yeah, absolutely. A bit of a nuisance for someone with, and not me, but with others with asthma, but apparently it's pretty good fun.
0: Oh, it is beautiful. It's a lovely time of year, I reckon. Thank you very much, Mark. We'll chat to you again soon.
1: No worries, but I might add one thing, though.
0: Oh, yeah, sure.
1: Everyone talks about environment, right? So the one thing I will say with nuclear, they do keep all their waste. It's not put out into the air like all the other projects. And France, which was a leader, they have a carbon emission of about 50 grams of CO2. You look at Germany, they're at 400. Australia's like 600. So if people are serious about removing CO2, carbon emissions, and trying to reduce the climate, that's what they need to look at. Look at the final outcome.
0: Good to talk, Mark. Thank you very much. Mark Richards is the Victorian State Secretary of the Mining and Energy Union. Later on, we are going to hear from a spokesperson from Renewable Advocacy. That is later on in the program. I think you can probably imagine what they're going to say about this. But look, happy to take your calls. 1300 303 468. Simon's in Morwell. G'day, Simon.
2: Yeah, hi, Prue. Look, I have to say, this policy is bonkers beyond insane. The cost of nuclear, the British are building one now. It's £35 billion. That's $70 billion. It's at least 15 years away. Never mind the fact it's actually illegal to even do the planning at this point. And One Nation would have to win a federal election and take control of the Senate to remove that ban.
0: Not necessarily, so, Simon. So if the opposition, or so federally, if the coalition were to win an election, they have said that they would do the same thing.
2: Yeah, well, dream on with that. That's not going to happen. I mean, because they're being squashed by One Nation. But, you know, the other elements of the policy, they want to build new coal-fired power stations, the dirtiest, the second most expensive form of power going around. Then they want to firm it up and back it up with gas, the far and away most expensive form of power going around. And don't forget that by the time this policy comes to fruition, there will be no native gas in Victoria.
0: Simon, so, you're in that neck of the woods, which is being touted as the location. Do you think that there is, I mean, Mark Richards was saying there is broad support there, particularly for the jobs. Do you think there is?
2: I suspect there probably is, but really, so what? I mean, I'm sitting here right now looking at the power station spewing garbage into the atmosphere. And when I moved down here 4 years ago, I was thinking, well, yeah, and reasonably within my lifetime, that pollutant will disappear. And I'm looking forward to that. But I'm also watching the power prices right now live because I have a battery and I have solar panels. And I'm generating my own free power as we speak, and I could go onto the grid and buy power for 4 cents a kilowatt hour. Now, this morning, it was 1 cent a kilowatt hour, and for a short time, it was zero.

platform and certainly sets them apart from both Labor and the Coalition in the lead up to the state election. Lots of texts from you. This text says, are we hypocrites for exporting our uranium and not using it ourselves? David says, why would you build a water-hungry power station in the driest continent? Look at all the nuclear reactors shutting down in Europe due to a lack of water. And then there's this, nuclear power plants, once again, saying need a lot of water, talking about this, many of them in Europe having to close because of an ongoing dry, hot summer. So, happy to take your calls on this one. 1300 303 468 is my number if you want to join the conversation this afternoon here on Drive. Very shortly, we're going to cross to the Landcare Forum where Jane is standing by to have a chat about what is going on there. Heaps happening this afternoon. Stay tuned.

0: That is Foreigner and Cold as Ice on this Tuesday afternoon. And speaking of being a Tuesday, we have a little word game that we play here on the program. Coming up later, I'll let you know when to call, but I do want to give you a bit of a heads up. We've got Drivel, which is our Wordle for the radio. I've got a five-letter secret word. You get to guess it. I'll tell you how many letters you've picked up. And as a collective, you get to guess and see how close you can get until someone does, and then you'll get a prize. 1300 303 468. If you want to have a chat about all things nuclear, as we have heard that One Nation has reignited that debate here in Victoria. And yeah, we'll play Drivel a little bit later on as well. Bernie's in Traralgon. Hi, Bernie. What did you want to say?
1: Well, in one sense, about what Simon was saying before, I absolutely agree that nuclear is totally stupid. But it's not for the same reasons that Simon says so.
0: Okay.
1: And it's exactly as what Simon said. We have millions.

0: the tons of brown coal. Well, back in, I worked in the power industry. I know it fairly well. Back in 2005, 2006, when I first started looking at the climate change issue, we were producing electricity for around about 7 cents a kilowatt hour. That's not the retail price. We were producing it for about 7 cents a kilowatt hour. And if you want to go nuclear, because so many people are after nuclear reactors now, there's not that many people make them. Mm. And by the time we get around to planning one and saying we want one, it's going to take you another 10 years on top of that to get one.
1: So, Bernie, you want to see us invest in coal, do you? Any
0: evidence whatsoever that CO2 is detrimental to the climate.
1: Bernie, can I just bring you back to your initial point? You want to see us invest in coal. Do you want to see us extend the coal power plants that we've got, or build more?
0: I have no objection to that whatsoever, because everything about climate change caused by man-made CO2 is nothing but a lie.
1: Okay, Bernie, thank you very much. I think the scientists would disagree with you. There's plenty of science that says otherwise, but I appreciate you having your say here on the program. Thank you very much. Doug's in Hayfield. Hi, Doug.
2: Hey, how are you?
1: Yeah, I'm good. Look, what did you want to say?
2: I spoke to a nuclear expert at a pro-nuclear event where he was supporting nuclear, and his opinion was that the earliest possible date that nuclear could be brought online and supply power to the Australian grid would be 2060.
1: Huh.
2: So from my point of view, it looks One Nation. Do you remember the Simpsons program with the monorail?
1: Every
2: city must have a monorail.
1: Yeah.
2: We've all got to have a monorail, and monorails are wonderful. And it's the same thing with nuclear. You've got people beating the drum and blowing the trumpets and marching down the street saying nuclear will solve all our problems. And when it comes, it falls apart and it's a disaster. And everybody who beat the drum and blew the trumpets leaves town quietly and shuffles off with the money.
1: Doug, thank you very much for having your say too. 1300 303 468. Plenty of spirited opinion on this. That is what we are here for. 1300 303 468. We're going to park it there. We will take more of your calls though a little later on, and I've got plenty of text to get through as well. So thank you to everyone who sent them. I'm going through them bit by bit. We'll get to them shortly. But what we do need to get to is producer Jane, because as part of ABC Your Say, we've been asking you to be a part of the conversation about what is working well in your community and what you think needs to be better. Today, producer Jane Neal has sent up a listening post to talk to people from across the state at the 2026 Victorian Landcare Forum. Jane Neal, good afternoon.
3: Hello, Prue. Great to be joining you from outside of the studio.
1: Well, it is exciting. I know how much you love being on the road. So tell me, what have you been seeing at the Landcare Forum?
3: Well, look, it's really interesting, Prue, because yes, I am in the city, although in the outer burbs of Melbourne, but from right across Victoria, people have come from far and wide to be part of this forum for Landcare. And, you know, with your say, we are asking people what's working in your community, what do you think needs to be better? And I've got to say, there's a lot of love for Landcare here. No surprises, but for other organisations too that all sort of seem to work in together. A lot of people, I've just had the listening post set up and done a whole lot of recording, Prue, before even starting the radio show. And I've spoken to Josh Reed-Jones. He's the CEO of Keep Australia Beautiful, how organisations like that can work in with Landcare. I spoke to Emma Doyle, who is a young attendee, probably the youngest one here. She's been going to Landcare volunteering events since she was five. She's about 10 now, so she's a seasoned volunteer. But none of her friends are into it. She saw a poster and decided, I want to join Landcare, and has now got this whole community involvement through Landcare, even though she's the only one at the moment who is doing the hard yards in her little circle of friends. I've spoken to Les McLean from the Natural Resources Conservation Trust. Funding is a big issue. How we actually make community projects happen is high on the agenda. And Ian, our mate, we met him in Morwell, actually, Prue. Ian Hill from Landcare and Gippsland sends his kindest regards as well. So lots of people very passionate about community connection, volunteering, how to actually find that next generation of volunteers is coming up a lot when I speak to people, but also about how enriching your life can be when you do actually go, you know what, I'm going to do something for the community, for a cause bigger than just my little patch in my own backyard. So Prue, if you don't mind, we might just start with the Wattle link here though, because you're

0: obsessed by Wattle Day. Can you see what I did? Going out on the first day of spring, coming out of the studio, I have seen so many beautiful wattles on the drive.
1: Oh, I'm sure you have. And actually, later on today, we are going to honour Wattle Day in our Curious Nerd Club segment because, you know, there's 160 species of wattle in Australia, which I was completely gobsmacked about. And I do want to hear from people about the best places to see wattle. But in the meantime, Jane, over to you.
0: So I'm going to introduce Jane Carney, is the chair of the board of Landcare Victoria from near Myrtleford, which is actually more specifically Rhodes White near Myrtleford. So good afternoon to you, Jane.
2: Thanks, Jane. It's lovely to be here.
0: Now, on the Wattle Day situation, so wattle, good, bad, important in a Landcare planting project?
2: Oh, I think they're essential. I mean, they're an essential part of our whole ecology. I mean, they're the first things that recover after bushfire, paving the way for the larger plants. They don't live for a long time, but as you can see around the place, they are an incredible show.
0: And also we have Claire Hetzel here, CEO of Landcare Victoria. Claire, welcome on this Wattle Day. Does it give you that little sign of hope when you see the wattle out? As someone who is deeply involved in planting and growing things, the wattle kind of lifts your spirits, doesn't it?
3: It is such a beautiful moment in the Melbourne calendar, I have to say. And after you've done those few long months where it doesn't feel like there's much colour and you can step out and see the wattle come to light, I have to say it helps me remember that summer is just around the corner.
0: And that things grow, because I've noticed wattles go really quickly and you're sort of like, oh, wow, where did that come from? Jane, you're a beef cattle farmer from near Myrtleford. You've been involved in Landcare for about 20 years. What was the inspiration for you? Was it wanting to be involved in the community, or was it wanting to actually really sort out some environmental issues or plant out the farm?
2: Both. We moved to the Myrtleford area from, well, I was originally from the Riverina, my husband's American, and we really didn't know how to farm that effectively in that higher rainfall, so we looked to Landcare for some guidance, and it was a great way to get to know our community, so it was just a no-brainer for us, and we've always just thoroughly enjoyed everything that we've got back from Landcare. It proved itself again and again, not just from our learnings around sustainable farming and drought resilience and preparedness, productivity, but we were burnt out in the 09 bushfires, and it was the Landcare community who really helped us get through that period post-fires.
0: So when you were standing on that farm after a bushfire, was it overwhelming just thinking, oh my gosh, we've lost so much, but did you realise then that, hey, we can start again, we can replant?
2: It takes a moment.
0: Oh, gosh.
2: I know, you're initially just looking at all the devastation and you start thinking about all the work in front of you. But one of the first things that occurred was we had a community get together at where Landcare generally meets at the Myrtleford Hall, and just being around everybody else who had also been through the same experience, it just lifted everybody's spirits, and you sort of walk away and go, yeah, we can do this, we can do this, and there's help out there.
0: It's kind of that cliche, isn't it? Many hands make light work, but in the aftermath of a disaster, just knowing there's people willing to pitch in, huge.
2: Yeah, absolutely. Absolutely. I mean, Landcare is a community in itself, and we've been experiencing that here over the last 2 days. So many friends and relationships that we've built up over the years, and often we don't see each other for quite some time in between these events. It is just it's a wonderfully inspiring environment.
0: You're hearing from Jane Carney there, the chair of the board of Landcare Victoria, and Claire Hetzel is with us, the CEO of Landcare Victoria. I'm producer Jane Neal, doing a listening post for Your Say at the 2026 Victorian Landcare Forum. Claire, you were planting trees from quite a young age, but unlike Jane, you're actually living in more of a metro environment. Do you think Landcare can be the thing that joins people from the city and the country together? We're hearing a lot. There's a lot of different views as to where the state should be going in the future, and even what type of energy we use or how we actually bring people together. In your experience, can it cross that divide between country and city?
3: I have to say it's one of the things that I love about Landcare, and the Victorian Landcare Forum is a really clear example of that. Landcare, while it started in regional farming communities, is now actually across all communities. It's in urban areas, it's in the coast, it's in peri-urban, and ultimately it looks like the local places in which people are living. And those people stepping up

0: and working together for some kind of change. So what we're seeing here over these 2 days are a program that still makes sense to both country land carers and city land carers. And a lot of that is about the practice of bringing people together, about helping people step into leadership or to contribute, no matter what it is that their background has offered them or their skills that they have. And it's definitely not just people who know everything already about the environment or farming. It's people who are curious and interested and wanting to find a practical way to take action at this moment in time.
1: Jane, do you find that with people coming, you know, say you're doing a planting at your farm, the skills that you need, you either have them if you've been doing this sort of work for years or you've got to learn them. Is it kind of an encouraging environment, or do you have to hide the fact that, you know, if you've never dug holes for trees, you might not quite know what you're doing?
2: It's a very easy thing to learn, and there's always plenty of people around to help you understand it. I would hate to think in any environment like that that people wouldn't feel incredibly welcome and excited about, you know, what this area might look like in just a couple of years.
1: So at a landcare catch-up, do you have photos in your phone going, instead of like, here's my new puppy, is it like, oh, look how the wattles down on the creek have come across? Are you always updating each other?
2: Well, actually, I was just showing a friend today my multi-species crop from last year.
1: Ooh. That sounds exciting. We love a multi-species crop. You're on Statewide Drive Victoria. We'll be handing back to Prue in just a moment. We've got Drivel, the word game. I've got a guess, Prue, but I'm probably excluded. At 40 years of land care, I mean, here's to the next 40. Volunteering rates solid, Jane? Do you need more people to get involved in the nuts and bolts of land care?
2: Oh, we always need more people, but you know, we are feeling pretty thankful, really, because in a period where a lot of people are reporting a decline in volunteering, we're actually seeing an increase in environmental volunteering. So I mean, I think there's a certain amount of well-being also that goes with volunteering in the environment, and let's face it, we've got some pretty big challenges in front of us, and getting out there and actually getting your hands dirty and doing something physical, I think, is really empowering, makes you feel like you are actually doing something constructive. So yeah, no, we want heaps more volunteers, and we're very welcoming.
1: So, Claire, you can have the final say. What's the best stop for people just jump online, like Care Victoria, if they might have a couple of hours or lots of time? Something for everyone.
0: Please get in touch. So landcarevictoria.org.au. We can help you find your local landcare group. And we also have the tools and resources if you're interested in setting one up. You just need 5 people. It needs to be a not-for-profit working for the environment. And we've got the kit to help you get started.
1: And there's all sorts of projects that can come under that banner of land care too. So it's well worth just, if you've got some ideas, have a chat, see where it can go.
0: Absolutely. All kinds of growing projects from the city to the country and from the coast to the urban.
1: Well, enjoy the rest of the forum. Spring today. So if you're listening to this and thinking, oh, I'm itching to get the hands dirty, get in touch with Landcare. Prue, I'm going to speak to someone who started his own little offshoot of Landcare down on the Bass Coast next hour. But I better let you get back to Drivel.
3: Ah, yes, it's going to be a good fun one. Thank you very much, Jane. Jane Neals is on the road at the moment, chatting to lots and lots of different people at the Landcare Forum in Melbourne 2026. We'll check in with her, as she said, next hour.
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3: This is your official call out for Drivel. That is our Tuesday word game. We challenge you to guess my word of the week. Kind of like Wordle for the radio. We'll just keep going until you get it right. I'll let you know how many letters that you've picked up. But now is the time to call if you would like to play Drivel, which is our own very special version of it. 1300 303 468. The record is getting it in 2 guesses. Let's see how close you might come. 1300 303 468. First up, though, Cam is in Albury. And, Cam, you wanted to talk about the nuclear debate too.
10: Yes, I did. I just think we should compare
5: subsidies that are put into solar and wind, and if we were to apply that to nuclear, what the real difference would be?
3: What do you mean by that?
5: Well, the government puts a lot of subsidies into new technology and green energy, which is a good thing. And nuclear, we haven't explored that area. As such, we're not allowed to explore that area. Yet the Scandic countries, meaning Sweden and Denmark, which I've spent quite a bit of time in, have embraced this for quite some time. And what we're doing here is, unfortunately, at this stage, is only putting subsidies on to certain types of energies. Mm. Yeah.
3: So you want to see...
5: I'd like your opinion on that.
3: So you want to see the regulations, that so state and those federal legislations rolled back so we can have that conversation?
5: Well, we've at least got a look at it.
3: Mm.
5: We'd be silly not to.
3: Okay. Interesting.
5: So if you took the subsidies, off solar and wind, like completely, or compared, if we didn't have those subsidies in the very first place, what position we could be in, say, 10 years' time.
3: So that's the modelling you want to see done?
5: Yeah.
3: Okay.
5: Absolutely.
3: Interesting. Cam, thank you very much for having your say on that issue, but also could you us out by starting us on Drival? Have you played before?
5: No.
3: Okay, so this is a little word game that we play. I don't know if you play Wordle on your phone or online. I've got a secret five-letter word, and by process of elimination, anyone can join in and just lob five-letter words at me. I'll let you know how many letters you might have picked up, and we just go from there. Would you like to try?
5: Yes.
3: Okay. What is your opening guess, Cam?
5: Power.
3: That is...
5: Yeah.
3: Look, that is very on point. That is a terrific guess. You have picked yourself up, actually, pretty good, an O and an R in Drival today. So, Cam, you have set us up for success. Well done to you. Thank you very much. We'll see what the next person can get. 1-300-303-468. It is time to play our little game called Drival.

0: Drival.
1: It is Drival. I've got a secret five-letter word. It's got an O and an R in it. Thank you to Cam in Albury for kicking us off this afternoon. Can you get it? The quickest we've ever got it is in two guesses. We'll see how we go. 1-300-303-468. Do you want to give it a little burl? But I need your help. 1-300-303-468. He has guessed. He guessed the word power, which was a great guess, but it was not correct. And he picked up an O and an R. Would you like to give it a go too? If you're successful, you do get a prize. But if you don't, you get the honour of knowing that you have contributed to something today here on the radio. 1-300-303-468. We are going to talk movies as well. There's a new biopic all about the early life and times of Anthony Bourdain, the restaurant critic and chef. So if you're a fan of his, we're going to find out whether that biopic is worth going to see on Cheap Seats Tuesday. 1-300-303-468 is my number if you want to play Drival. We're going to take a couple of calls on that one before we hit movies. And food in film can be a bit hit and miss, but we'll talk a bit about that too. Janet's in Campbell's Creek. Hello, Janet.
2: Oh, hello.
1: How's your afternoon in Campbell's Creek? Beautiful Campbell's Creek.
2: It's got overcast and heading towards cold.
1: Oh, okay. Well, you know, that can still be beautiful in some people's eyes, Janet.
2: We're inside, it would be lovely. At the moment, we're in the car.
1: Ah, very good. Okay. Well, Janet, can you help us out? We've had one guess, and the guess was...

0: power, but we've got an O and an R. What would you like to guess?
1: Sport.
0: Ooh, that is a good guess. It is not correct. But have you got a dog there? Oh, I think your dog wants to have a go, Janet.
1: The dog's just seen another dog.
0: All right, well, I'm going to let you go so that you can deal with that situation. Janet, you were not correct. It's not sport. You have not picked up any other letters, though. So let's go to Jim in Mildura. Hello, Jim.
2: Hi, how are you going?
0: I'm very well. We've had power and sport, and we've still got an O and an R. What would you like to guess?
2: Roads.
0: Ooh, that is a good one too. But not correct, and no new letters. What's it like in Mildura today?
2: Beautiful.
0: Is it? Beautiful, yeah. One day perfect the next is what they say, I think.
2: Pretty much.
0: Very good. All right, well, thank you very much. You've narrowed it down because we know that those letters are not in the word. So if you are sitting there with a pen and paper, the words that have been guessed, power, sport, and roads. Pat is in Benalla. Hello, Pat.
3: G'day. How are you?
0: I'm very well. Would you like to have a little guess?
3: Why not?
0: What's your word?
3: I'll go favour.
0: Favour. And that's the American spelling, I'm guessing, because...
3: F-A-V-O-R, yeah.
0: Mm. You know what you have done there, Pat? You've picked yourself up an F.
3: Right-o.
0: You have done very well there. And what's happening this afternoon in Benalla? Got much on?
3: It's a bit breezy, but it's sunny and getting cloudy. So.
0: All right. Well, we're going to check in with the Weather Bureau a little later on. We'll find out what you can expect over the next couple of days. Now, you take care because, Pat, you have very much helped. And we'll take one more call. We'll see how close we get. Peter's in Camperdown. Hello, Peter.
4: Hi, how are you going?
0: Pretty well. What word would you like to lob at me today?
4: We'd like to log frown, thank you.
0: Frown. Now, that is a terrific word, but it is not correct. No extra letters. What made you think of that?
4: I think I was frowning at the time, and I thought...
0: Well, look, anyway, you want to come up with a word, we are happy with that. Thank you so much, Peter, for playing this afternoon. Good to have all of your guesses. All right, I will just do a little recap. We're going to park it and we'll come back to drive all. I've got a five-letter word. You've got an F, an O and an R. And we've tried power, sport, roads, favour and frown. You're on the right track. You're really on the right track. I'm loving all of these guesses because I can kind of see where you're going with it. We'll come back to that in just a moment. But we do need to talk movies. And
5: for me, his greatness lies in his daring, his willingness to risk, to push the boundaries of cinema.
6: I like this film way more than I think that I should. If you like horror, it's an absolute must-see, maybe the best horror film for the entire year.
7: Has a tremendous screen presence and a voice that reminded me a little bit of the young Richard Burton.
8: You'll be talking about it for a long time. I don't know if you'll be looking at your date the same way afterwards.
0: It is that time of the week to have a chat with Adam Ross from the Australian Film Critics Association. Hi, Adam.
9: Hi. Hello. Good to be here.
0: Thank you so much for being so patient, because Drival, you know, we like to have a little fun with Drival on a Tuesday afternoon. You're here to talk about Anthony Bourdain, the film, I guess. I mean, it's a biopic. It's not a documentary.
9: Well, look, it's no secret that my two favourite things are movies and food. So you put them together and you've got a recipe for success. Look, I'm happy to report that I loved Tony. I think that this is an exceptional film. And for a couple of reasons, I think that it's very clever in what it does, in the way that a character like Anthony Bourdain had such an extraordinary life. How do you capture that all into one film? And they don't even try. So they just focus on one singular pivotal defining year of Anthony's life and show how that was the catalyst for his love of food and kind of like in so many different interactions that carved him into the man that he ended up being.
0: So just for those who are thinking, Anthony Bourdain, who is this guy? Who was he?
9: Well, look, to me, the ultimate success story, because he didn't get famous until he was 42 years old. So I think that, you know...
0: There's hope for the rest of us yet.
9: There absolutely is. And so, look, a chef and a layabout and a drug addict for a period of time, and then wrote a seminal book called Kitchen Confidential that blew up. And then next thing you knew, he was on Oprah. And then he had his television show, No Reservations and Parts Unknown, which are incredible travel food shows. And I implore everyone to check them out. And yeah, just lived a very interesting, tragic, happy, sad life. I mean, just a true character.
0: So who's in the film?
9: So Dominic Sessa plays Anthony here, and it's an incredible piece of performance because it's not quite a caricature or an impersonation, but he gets the essence of the man. And there's something very strange when we've got so much content that we've seen of Anthony, and you're like, are you going to fool me? And so he tries to do something else and tries to get under the guy's skin. And he's fantastic in the movie. Leo Woodall, who is an emerging superstar, I believe, offers great support here in the kitchen as well. And Antonio Banderas is so humane and fantastic in this movie as well.
0: Well, here is a little snippet from the movie that shows the dynamic, because a lot of this takes place in the kitchen. Have a listen.
10: You know I can cook, too. Excuse me?
11: He says he's a cook, chef.
10: Yeah, wonderful. I'm not a cook. I'm a writer. I said I could cook.
11: Oh, I'm sorry. I didn't understand that.
10: My dad's like one of the best chefs in New Jersey.
11: Oh, your dad? Why didn't you say so?
10: Whatever.
11: You know what? I'm sorry, brother. You're a cook. Help me plate these.
0: It is sort of playing into that. He's got a very dry, kind of droll personality, and you can really hear that in that snippet there, Adam.
9: Look, what I think is really fascinating about this film is it reminded me of The Social Network in the regard that it is an approximation of a kind of prickly masculinity, a wannabe masculinity. Like, Anthony is precocious, he's pretentious, he's almost insufferable. And through the course of the film, we see him start to soften some of that exaggeration and bravado that he does, and just to become more human. Like, the guy's clearly talented and he's very smart and wants to be recognized. But there's different ways to go about that. And this film exploring that, you know, maybe if you fail upwards and you try your best, but you learn from your mistakes, we can all become better people. I think it's a really humane and important film.
0: How does it handle food? Because, you know, some of our favourite films are all about food. I'm thinking about things like, you know, Willy Wonka and the Chocolate Factory. That is just like, I mean, it's all sweets really. But, I mean, Ratatouille is a real favourite. Julie and Julia, which is all about the life and times of Julia Child. We seem to have this fascination, but you have to do it well, don't you?
9: You do. And look, and I love movies about food. I think that they become almost like four-dimensional and you can almost smell them through the screen. Ratatouille is my favourite Pixar film and one of my all-time favourite films. And this film plays kind of like, what if Ratatouille had a drinking problem? So it's kind of, it's very charming and just, you know, and it's inspiring too as well, because Anthony wasn't born with talent. He kind of had to learn a lot of these things. So you see that if you take simple ingredients and you're sincere about it, you know, that you can craft something really incredible. And so, yeah, I think that it's in that list with like Ratatouille, Chef. You know, I really love Chocolat. There was a film, Pig, a couple of years ago with Nicolas Cage. It was great representation of the culinary arts. There's, you know, this adds into that pantheon of great food films.
0: Now, just on the text, food in movies, Tampopo, sometimes called the ramen noodle Japanese Western, but it is more than that. Do you know that film?
9: Yeah, I do know that film. That's definitely on my list as well. So I think that, you know, there's something deeply universal. And like, as a subgenre of film, it can go into a lot of different genres. There's one called Boiling Point that is a film with Stephen Graham, and the whole film is in one take. So it starts and it goes, and it's about a service, and it is so anxiety-inducing. It's like a kitchen nightmare has come to life. It's fantastic.
0: Oh, I mean, I'm just thinking about things like, you know, Gordon Ramsay. I mean, I know that that's not a film, that's a TV show and it's sort of a reality show, but kitchens are such stressful places. I mean, the success of The Bear, the series The Bear, probably goes into that in a slightly different way. But do you think there are parallels there?
9: Oh, utterly. And look, you know, the thing is that we all eat, right? So, like, we all have some, you know, you cannot not be interested in food. And, you know, it just depends on the degree of which. And so I think something, a film like this, which is, it's so kind of unpretentious and it's not alienating in its perception of food, it makes you realize that, you know, there are just levels to this stuff. So you can always be upgrading and learn new skills and learn to appreciate food in different ways.
0: Do you have to be an Anthony Bourdain fan to get a lot out of it?
9: Now, here's the beauty. Now, I'm an Anthony Bourdain tragic, and I went and saw the film with two friends who had no idea who he was. And after the film, and they were moved to tears, and they go, what did he go on to do with his life? And I'm like, let's go and have three pints and talk about it, right?
0: So this like,

0: a gateway into some of his other pursuits.
1: And that's why I think it's such a fantastic biopic, because focusing just on that single year, you've got so much to discover about the man, and so much of it is on streaming services. And there's a fantastic documentary called Roadrunner about his life as well. So if this is jumping off point, you'll be finding yourself going straight to the bookstore to pick up his books afterwards.
0: And of course, we do know that he had a really tragic end. He did take his own life. Is that at all, I guess, foreshadowed? Is there a sense of that film?
1: It is, because the film picks up with him being so young. It can't really get into the depths of his drug dependency or his suicide, but there are things where he has philosophical conversations about the nature of life, existential despair, and there's also, they show him overcompensating and overdrinking and stuff like that. So there definitely is, if you've got prior knowledge, it really informs what's happening in front of you. But if you don't, it's just a tragic footnote that you find out after the film comes out.
0: Yeah. And is it at cinemas at the moment, Adam? Is that where you find it?
1: Yes. Yeah, so it's on cinema release now. It'll probably be available to rent on streamers maybe in another month or two. But I would really say, if you want to go out and check it out, go, because there's been a lot of great films this year, but they've all been very heavy. This is a really breezy coming-of-age story with some fantastic food. It's just a really tight 100 minutes.
0: I love films with food in it. Hey, Adam, just before I let you go, and a question without notice, I went to a wedding on the weekend,
1: yes.
0: And I was really struck by how many speeches there were and the variety of approaches to speeches that people
1: yes.
0: took. What do you think makes a good wedding speech?
1: This is so disturbing, but I've had to give at least maybe 10 wedding speeches, right? I'm either the best man or I am the MC because I do.
0: So you have been that guy.
1: Well, because I do this, everyone goes, why don't we just get Adam to do it? And I have a panic attack before it happens. And all I ever do is I do take some notes, try to be funny and just try to be sincere. And I think that will get you through anything. So just either you've got two people that love each other, identify where that love comes from, have some good anecdotes and just do it from the heart. And you can never fail.
0: Oh, Adam, terrific advice. We're actually going to get some advice from a professional speech maker after 4 o'clock, because we're coming into wedding season. So, I think we all probably need to have a few tips like that. Thank you so much. Very timely. And we'll chat to you again next week.
1: No worries. I'll talk to you then.
0: Thank you. Adam Ross is from the Australian Film Critics Association. So if you want to go and see Tony, which is about the early life, just a year in the life of Anthony Bourdain, restaurant critic and chef, fascinating fellow. But apparently, if you don't know anything about him, the film is still pretty good.
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0: We will return to Dryville in just 2 ticks, but I do need to give you a bit of weather first. There is a severe weather warning for damaging winds for parts of East Gippsland, the northeast, and West and South Gippsland forecast districts. A cold front's set to cross Victoria later today with vigorous north to northwesterly winds ahead of it, and damaging gusts of up to 100 km an hour possible about the Alpine ranges from late this afternoon. That'll peak later in the evening and they'll ease below warning thresholds before dawn on Wednesday. For the rest of today, mild to warm across the state, moderate to fresh and gusty north to northwesterly winds. Tomorrow, showers mainly on and south of the Divide, easing during the evening. A cool to mild and mostly cloudy day. Mainly moderate west to northwesterly winds. They'll tend fresh and gusty about the eastern ranges until the evening. And we do have a spotlight on Mallacoota. G'day if you're listening to us from Mallacoota, where it is currently 18 degrees. We are a couple of minutes away from 4 o'clock here on The Drive Show. Let's get back into Dryville. I've got a five-letter word that you are trying to guess. And the guesses that we've had so far, power, sport, roads, favour and frown. You've picked up an F, an O and an R and Bruce in Central Victoria. Bruce, lay it on me.
3: Good afternoon. I'm just delighted in listening to your show and, of course, all the segments about land care. And, of course, it's their 40th anniversary. So my guess is 40.
0: 40 is your guess. Do you know what? You were very close, but not correct, Bruce. It is, I really honestly thought you were about to get it, but you are just so close. How is Central Victoria today, by the way?
3: It's been a lovely sunny day. It's been the wind's picking up now, and I can see some clouds across to the west. So we're supposed to get a bit of a shower later on, and I just heard on the weather forecast then that we'll possibly get some damaging winds. So I'm going to go get the netting I've got and put it across my plum trees, which are in full flower, and I don't want to lose the flowers and the wind.
0: So no, you don't. You want to make sure you get onto that, Bruce. Thank you very much. But you know what? Bruce has also helped eliminate a few letters. Roz is in Alexandra. Am I right? Is it Roz?
4: Yes, that's correct.
0: Hi,
4: yes.
0: Roz.
4: Hi.
0: What's your guess for us today?
4: Forum. F-O-R-U-M.
0: Oh, Roz. Well done. I thought Bruce was about to say it. He was so close. Well done to you. Yes, it is for the Landcare Forum. And thanks to everyone else who was hananging on, because I know a lot of people wanted to have a go. Hey, Roz, stay on the line there. You're our winner for today.
4: Oh, that's wonderful.
0: We'll get you details and we'll send you a little prize. And that is how we do drive right on the knocker of the news. But stay with us because we'll get a full business wrap. We'll talk property prices too after 4 o'clock. Stay with us.
5: Good afternoon, Nicholas Hines with ABC News. An Australian who had previously been unaccounted for following the floods in Nepal and Tibet has been safely located. The Department of Foreign Affairs says the Australian, who has not yet been named, is in Tibet, receiving support from consular officials and has spoken to family members. Another Australian, Cara Severino, was located safely over the weekend. 42 Australians are still unaccounted for. While the death toll from the flooding disaster stands at around 1,000, aid agencies on the ground are turning to the needs of survivors. The Australian government has deployed a large Air Force plane to the area, carrying specialist personnel as well as disaster relief supplies. UN spokesperson Stefan Dujarric says many of the survivors are in isolated areas.
6: Some 65,000 people require emergency water, sanitation, hygiene support. More than 22,000 children need protection. And around 10,500 pregnant and breastfeeding women need nutrition assistance.
5: A teenage boy has been found guilty of the murder of 16-year-old Oscar Hamilton in a daytime stabbing at a suburban shopping centre in Melbourne 2 years ago. Alexandra Alvaro reports.
7: Oscar Hamilton was stabbed to death at Woodgrove Shopping Centre in Melton in 2024. His killer, who was 15 at the time, pleaded guilty to manslaughter, but prosecutors rejected that plea, proceeding with a murder trial. Prosecutors argue the teen, who is now 17 years old, killed Oscar over unproven allegations he'd sexually assaulted the killer's ex-girlfriend, which Oscar had denied. Lawyers for the boy told the jury it wasn't a targeted attack and that the knife was only produced at a point when he lost dominance over Oscar. In the end, the jury of 12 found the 17-year-old guilty of murder after 2 hours of deliberation.
5: Public transport advocates have questioned whether the Victorian Liberals' promise to run new hybrid diesel-electric trains on the Melbourne network could be safely achieved. The Coalition is promising, if elected, to run new hybrid trains to Melton and Wyndham Vale, while the booming communities in the west await long-promised electrification. Shadow Transport Minister Matthew Guy says the hybrid model trains would have the potential to travel through the City Loop and the Metro Tunnel. But Daniel Bowen from the Public Transport Users Association says that could raise safety concerns.
8: Issues with accreditation and safety in terms of running diesel trains through the tunnel, even if they're working on an electric mode. So I guess there's some complexity around this. If the Coalition pushes ahead with this, it would bring benefits, but it could take many years to get it working.
5: The Federal Opposition Leader has expressed concerns about the absence of several leaders at the Pacific Islands Forum in Palau. Tensions have emerged between China and Taiwan at this year's gathering after the Taiwanese Foreign Minister attended the forum's opening ceremony. Angus Taylor says the meeting is an opportunity for countries to come together after China's launch of a ballistic missile in the Pacific in July.
9: The coercion that is reported coming from the CCP is completely inappropriate at a time like this. And if that's what's led to people or countries not coming to the forum, we should all be deeply concerned about it.
5: Two Victorians on holiday in the Northern Territory say they've had the scariest experience of their lives when they were charged by a wild buffalo on a tourist trek. Hattie Fredelger and Emma Hipwell were walking Butterfly Gorge near Katherine yesterday when they came face to face with the buffalo. They said the animal charged Ms. Hipwell twice and threw her to the ground, leaving her with cuts and bruises. Ms. Fredelger says her partner is shaken but okay. She's thanked nearby hikers who offered first aid.
10: It was so scary, and the people down the track were so, so lovely. They ran straight up and they said the buffalo had actually charged at them as well, but they ran down the gorge.
5: SBS has won the rights to broadcast the 2030 FIFA Men's World Cup into Australia. The public broadcaster has been showing the soccer tournament since 1986. Spain, Portugal and Morocco are hosting the 2030 edition, with additional matches in Argentina, Paraguay and Uruguay to mark 100 years since the first tournament. And to the weather across Victoria. It's a cloudy afternoon with showers extending from the west and across the state into the evening, although little of that reaching all the way to far east Gippsland. There is a severe weather warning for damaging winds possible about the Alpine Ranges late today and into early tomorrow. And it'll be a cool to mild to mostly cloudy day for Victoria tomorrow, with showers mainly on and south of the Divide. In Melbourne, a shower or two forecast late today and a shower or two tomorrow morning as well, with a top of 17. And right now in Melbourne, it's 21 degrees.
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0: Well, hello. Really good to be with you this afternoon. Now, on the weekend, I went to a wedding. And you know what's guaranteed at a wedding, apart from suits and frocks, tears and daggy dancing? Well, it is, of course, speeches. Now, this was a beautiful wedding, but one thing it was not short of was speeches. And it did get me wondering, what makes a good wedding speech? We're about to launch right into what celebrants often call wedding season, spring. So maybe you've been tasked with writing a wedding speech. Maybe you've given one in the past. What makes a good one? And is it okay to have an AI bot write it for you? Tell me about the wedding speeches that you've heard, the good, the great, maybe even the disastrous. I want to hear your stories this afternoon. 1300 303 468. We're going to talk to somebody who is a bit of a speech writing expert with some tips that might be able to help you. Also this hour on our health segment, TMI, I want to know when the last time was you got your hearing checked. Maybe you've been asking people to speak up. Maybe you've been turning the radio up a little bit. New data shows more than 60% of men have reported hearing problems in the last year, but a huge proportion of them have never been tested. So, are you one of them? We're going to talk about hearing, hearing loss, and what you can do about it a bit later on this hour.
11: This is ABC Victoria. Have your say.
2: Call 1300 303 468.
0: First up, though, let's talk business.
12: It's not personal, Sonny. It's strictly business.
0: The time of the week when we chat with business reporter Dan Ziffer, who hails from Gippsland. And Dan, I'm guessing you've probably given some speeches in your time.
12: Yes, there's been quite a few, Prue. I do enjoy giving a speech, but the most important thing to remember if you're running one is who it's for, audience and format. I always tell people, think of the format, think of the audience, and write to that.
0: Okay, so wedding speeches, rule of thumb, what's your baseline here?
12: Short.
0: Okay, is that it? Because
12: no,
0: I mean, short
12: says,
0: could mean hello and thank you and goodbye.
12: No. No longer than 5 minutes. No. Very few speeches have ended with the crowd going, "I wish that was longer."
0: True. That is true. And have you ever given a good one?
12: I've given a lot. I hope that they've been good. I've been told they've been good. I mean, the one I remember mainly was from my wedding, where I did say that my brother Joel had been like a brother to me.
0: Well, I like that. Boom, boom. Very good. So, all right, Dan. Look, there's a lot of business news around. One of the big things is house prices. They are forecast to keep falling. Previously, it was just in the major capital cities, but now it has expanded across the nation.
12: Yeah, house prices have been falling, and it's one of these things that, you know,

0: a big change that the government made without taking to an election, and voters can make the judgment on that when they get to the next one. They've essentially changed the rules to make it less attractive to invest in housing. Now, this has happened at the same time as there's been a few interest rate rises. We had three this year. There's potentially one more again, that have made the cost of money more expensive. So people can borrow less and they can can't service as big a debt. So you've got these forces that are kind of compressing the amount that people can borrow and compressing the desire of investors to look at housing and go, ooh, let's do that, when there are other options around, like shares or starting a business or investing in people. So all these forces are happening at the same time. And obviously, you know, for people who have bought recently, it's the most catastrophic because they're looking at their asset that they've paid a huge amount of money for and go, hold on, it's not worth that much anymore as I paid for it just recently. But for the vast majority of people, they're really only looking to have one unit of housing, being generally the one that they live in. Some people have investments as well. And so really what you're seeing is just a rebalancing of those factors. And whilst we're talking about some pretty big, you know, month-to-month price falls, we're really looking at prices only going back a few percentage points from where they were a year ago or 2 years ago, after what's been a rocket ride of absolutely immense surges in prices in the past couple of decades.
1: So there is a psychological aspect of this, where if, and you rightly point out that people who have entered the market maybe on higher mortgages, they're the ones who really are going to be looking at this and scratching their heads a bit or getting a bit nervous.
0: They will be. And there's a thing called the wealth effect, where when people's houses are rising, even though it's only what's called paper wealth, it's theoretical wealth, because if you sold the house, well, you still got to live somewhere else, right? So like, yes, great, you've got a really valuable house, but like, you know, you still need another one. And if you went to buy another one, well, that one's more expensive as well. But this thing called the wealth effect is very real. It makes people feel wealthier. It actually powers a lot of consumer spending, because people feel really buoyant. We're reducing that at the moment. House prices are going down, so people don't have that effect. But there are broader societal impacts as well. I always tell people, as house prices are falling, like, yeah, that's probably difficult for people who are sitting on a lot of assets and lamenting that. But do you know what's really great? The sound of children toddling into a kindergarten, or the bell of a primary school. And if you like those things, well, then prices going down a little bit or not rising as quickly are something that will enable you to hear that sound more often.
1: Okay. Just speaking of property, one of Sydney's biggest home builders has entered voluntary administration, leaving $3.6 billion in private credit debt.
0: Yes. So the Battler Group, immense builders, mainly in New South Wales and in their west there. They are under administration. They've got about 2,000 homes under construction and about 13,000 more that were in the pipeline. Administrators are people who come in, look at the books and try and make things work. And there's a really good chance that a lot of the parts of the company will be able to work. A lot of the projects will be finished, but some obviously substantial nervousness for people who are involved in this. This is a bit of an issue in what's called private credit. So building developers often struggle to get money from banks. That's because it's a really long time from when they outlay all of their costs until when they make a profit at the very end. A lot can happen. It's a long timeline, and it's a really difficult game. So a lot of them go to private credit, which is non-banks, lenders, and they pay slightly more. The terms are more difficult, and there have been a few little quivers that our regulators have been talking about with private credit, about the fact that it's getting a little bit shakier. This is probably the most high profile collapse. And as I said, it might still work out in some way. Certainly the company will be different at the end of it, but these guys are almost in the too big to fail category, where I struggle to see the state and federal government letting all those things collapse and fall over. But certainly one to watch. And we saw this a few years ago, where there was a rash of construction companies falling over as inflation took its toll. So they had, for example, done set prices, saying this is how much a unit, your apartment is going to cost. Mm. And then as the price of everything from steel to PwC kind of went through the roof, they simply couldn't produce them at that cost. It was costing more more than they were going to get paid for. So we've had this problem in recent years, and certainly this is the most spectacular example at the moment.
1: Okay, we'll be watching that one with

0: interest. And just lastly, too, you've been keeping an eye on KPMG parliamentary hearings into that financial auditing firms are continuing, and the revelations keep coming.
1: Yes, well, there'll be one on Friday, the last ones that went so long that the regulator, ASIC, didn't even get a chance to appear. So they will appear on Friday, and they'll have a lot to say about this sector because these firms are a partnership. They haven't been subject to the same kind of rules that companies have. ASIC is the corporate regulator. They look at behaviour and dole out the punishment when required. So they'll have something to say, and given that at each one of the last parliamentary hearings I can recall, KPMG has had to apologise for false statements they made at the previous one. We'll see what happens, but they are certainly in all sorts. They're a really important part of the economy, even if you haven't heard of them. The so-called Big Four consulting firms audit the books of all of our companies, of our big government agencies. They're the reason that when we say figures out loud on the radio, you can have some confidence in them. They're meant to be independent and assured. And they have showed themselves to, they've certainly dirtied up their clean sheets in recent years and made it a lot harder to trust that they are doing the right thing.
0: Dan, thank you so much for that analysis. Appreciate it.
1: All the best.
0: Dan Siffer, ABC Business Reporter, and he has in fact written an analysis piece about KPMG, and I think he touches on some of the other auditing firms that have been in the spotlight recently as well. That's on the ABC News website.
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0: Coming up shortly, we are going to cross back to Jane Neild at the Landcare Forum. She's been there all day talking to a bunch of people. We're going to hear a little bit more about what's happening there in a minute. And we will also find out from a professional, from someone who knows what makes a good wedding speech. We're about to hit wedding season. That's what they call it in the business when it hits spring. Maybe you have been charged with writing one. What makes a good wedding speech? And have you seen a disastrous one? I do want to hear your stories today. 1300 303 468. But let's just go back to the nuclear debate, because yesterday One Nation unveiled their energy policy in your lawn, which includes exploring nuclear power. They want to roll back the current legislation that says it is banned effectively here in Victoria, but also nationally. And that's why Mark Richards, Victorian Secretary of the Mining and Energy Union, thinks we should look into it.
6: When you look at the integrated system plan that's been pushed by AEMO for years now, they talk about $122 billion to go to full renewables. But then you've got Frontier Economics have done research and they're saying it's actually $500 billion, right? So there's some big gaps between the accounting methods or their plans. So I think you've got to drop the ban. Primarily, that doesn't create nuclear. What it does is it opens the door for people to pay for research.
0: So opening the door to look into it further, that is what he is saying here. Barry is at Karapui, just near St Arnett. G'day, Barry.
7: Yeah, hello.
0: What did you want to say about this issue?
7: Well, I don't believe in nuclear power. My wife and I were in the UK around about 2000, and we went to visit the Windscale power station, the nuclear power plant, and it had had an accident there in one of the towers it had. What they did, they took the good tower down to find out how easy it would be to take the tower down that had had the accidents in it, but they found it was impossible, so that tower was left there. We arrived there the day that the Irish protesters had got on the roof and unfurled their banners, protesting about it. And when you're standing at Windscale, the power plant, you're looking down over the Irish coast at the wind turbines along the coast, you know, between the UK and Ireland. But we actually had asked, and we got special permission off the police that day to go inside and have a look around. We weren't allowed to take photos of that there. One of the noticeable things was when you walked inside, the hairs on your arms and that there stood up. And we got a good look around. We went to one of the generator rooms. We were taken upstairs.
0: So was it still working at this point, Barry?
7: Oh, yes, it was still working.

0: on a nuclear power plant.
1: Well, that's right, because wind scale is not the only nuclear accident. And someone else mentioned about the amount of water that they take to cool down. It is absolutely enormous. And you know, Australia could be heading for a drier climate. And where's all this water going? We need food as the priority. And it's funny, when I spoke to Andrew, he was asking me about the all the yellow canola growing around the area. That canola, most of it gets shipped to Europe and turned into biofuel. Why aren't we doing that in Australia?
0: Huh, you that's know? Really interesting, Barry. Thank you very much. That's a whole other conversation, really, isn't it? Barry at Karapui, not a fan of nuclear. He's worried about what it might mean if there is an accident. What do you make of it? 1-300-303-468. As we've been saying, it's back on the agenda. One Nation has made it a key policy platform. They would like to repeal or change the Victorian legislation, at least to start with, that bans nuclear power in this country. To have that conversation. And they're talking about the potential for a site in the Latrobe Valley, which it has been talked about before. Certainly the Coalition brought that as an election policy platform at the last federal election. So where do you stand on it? Australians have traditionally been pretty hesitant about nuclear power. Have you changed your mind? 1-300-303-468. We spoke with somebody who is pretty keen to start that conversation a little earlier today. After five, you're going to hear from a spokesperson from the renewable side. And I'm guessing you can probably imagine what they're going to say, which they have a lot of questions to ask about this particular policy. But we're going to hear all sides of the debate in the lead up to the election. 1-300-303-468. I want to hear about your wedding speeches too. The good, the bad, the disastrous. What makes a good one? We're going to find out next.

0: Oldie but a goodie, Neil Diamond, Song Sung Blue. You're on ABC Victoria. Really good to have your company this afternoon. We're having a lot of conversations today, including about the nuclear energy prospect. It's been brought back onto the agenda by One Nation ahead of the state election. We're going to take some more of your calls very shortly. But we do need to check back in with the wonderful Jane Neal, producer of this program. We've sent her on the road and she is broadcasting live from the Victorian Landcare Forum in Melbourne. Jane, hello. Who have you found now?
1: I'm really excited to introduce you to my next guest, but Prue, I have to say I am here for any wedding stories. Of course, you were at a wedding on the weekend and I'm not in the studio and I've missed out on all the gossip. So I need more wedding content, please.
0: Okay, all right. Well, I'm just going to put it out there. We want to hear about your wedding speeches, good, bad, disastrous, all the things. Jane, who have you got?
1: So I am joined now by Jaya Anderson from the Bass Coast Land Care and also Jess Ditchfield from Coexist and a board member for Land Care Victoria. Jaya, welcome from down Phillip Island way, yes?
2: Yeah, that's it. Thanks, Jane.
1: And Jess, also a city person who has a lot to do with projects running right around the state. How are you finding the forum so far?
3: Oh, it is absolutely wonderful. I've learnt so much. And yeah, everyone here is just great.
1: I'm looking forward to hearing about some of the things that younger people are doing when it comes to Coexist and land care. But let's just quickly touch on that, Jess. Coexist, founded on the premise that basically when young people connect with nature, they sort of want to step up and protect it. So definitely a movement for younger people, and you're part of it.
3: Yeah, 100%. So Coexist is a nationwide movement for young people. And when we say young people, I'm specifically referring to that 18 to 30-year-old demographic. That's who Coexist works with. And yeah, it definitely is on that premise. We basically run community events across the country. There's about 8 a month that we do here in Victoria, and they're all about getting young adults outdoors in nature and helping to protect our local environments.
1: And also community connection, because as part of your say, the ABC has been asking people all over the country, what are some of the issues you're facing in your life? You know, where's the pressure points? Where's the celebration? But I'm hearing so much today about how much doing a project, whether a Coexist or a land care project, brings people together. Rumour has it you've even got a couple who are now engaged, having met at a tree planting.
3: Yeah, that is true. So, yeah, we're an environmental organisation, but the social benefits and sort of combating that, you know, isolation and loneliness that's happening.
1: The instant scroll and the endless scroll, right.
3: In the age of social media.
1: Yeah.
3: Yeah, I think that that is a huge draw card to people, just the opportunity to get outdoors, meet some like-minded people and just have some fun for a few hours. And that has now led to our first engagement at Coexist, one of our leaders. Yeah, he's now engaged. So happy for her. Shout out to Charlotte.
1: So that's what getting involved in the community can do.
3: You can meet your people.
1: Absolutely. And Jai, I was caught by your story. You work for Bass Coast Land Care, but you were sensing a similar thing, that community connection is really important. So tell me what you did to kind of show people that maybe getting involved had some benefits other than just getting trees in the ground.
2: Yeah, for sure. So I've been working in land care for about a decade now, and it's always been a struggle to get young people involved. So I love land care, and I love going out with the oldies and planting trees and having a cup of tea and having a yarn. Like, it's a great experience for me, and
1: yeah,
2: a lot of people that show up, they have a great time. But it doesn't really appeal to everyone, or, you know, it's hard for younger people that have busy lives, working full-time, studying. It's hard to give up their free time on the weekend to do that.
1: Yeah.
2: Even though I've never heard anyone say that they showed up for a tree planting day and they didn't have a good time or they regret going.
1: But in your mental load of the week, it's like, oh, volunteering, I should do, oh, but I want to see my mates. And
2: yeah,
1: so
2: sometimes
1: you
2: it feels
1: combined
2: like a
1: it.
2: Yeah, yeah. Sometimes it feels like work. So
1: yeah.
2: What we've done is we've reframed it as a social club. So the POA Social Club is the initiative that I've started.
1: Now, I thought POA might stand for something weird. Can you explain what POA is?
2: Yeah, so POA is actually just a native grass. It's widespread across Australia, and it's just a catchy word, a three-letter word. It branded well, and we wanted to create a recognisable brand, something separate from land care, something that people could engage with. So we've created a bit of a retro logo, and it's got a bit of nostalgia about it to the 80s, 90s kids as well. So
1: the cap is really cool. And so 40, 50 people rocking up to these land care / social events?
2: Yeah, and we have some live music, or we have DJs, or we have a camping element. You know, we're mixing it up. Every event's completely different. So we've got an upcoming event that has a local

0: lineup of DJs, and that's going to be more of a party style event.
1: So am I planting stuff while I'm dancing to the DJs, or
0: maybe,
1: is that after?
0: Maybe at some events, but it'll be after. And
1: love
0: then,
1: that.
0: You know, in upcoming as well, we have a running event, so it's a completely different audience. So trying to tap into all these different groups of people, because I think in our generation from 90s, early 2000s, you grow up and you know about the state of the environment, and people do want to do something, but like I said before, it's the free time and what you want to do with it. So,
1: and we all need a social life and we want to connect with the community. So if you can tick lots of boxes at the same time, I'm totally sold on it. If you want more info, POA Social Club, or you can go to the Bass Coast Landcare, but you'll find them on Instagram. Definitely, can I trade an ABC hat for one of the POA hats?
0: Absolutely.
1: And Coexist also online. Jess and Jai, thank you so much. And I reckon I'm pretty confident about the next generation if people like you are running these kind of cool events. So I want to hear about the first Coexist baby soon, Jess. Thanks for your time.
2: Thanks for having us.
0: Thanks, Jane.
1: And check them out online. And if you're interested in getting an event happening, or perhaps you just want to see what is happening around the state, just jump onto the Landcare website or on the socials there, POA or Coexist. Prue, I want to hear some wedding stories now. So thank you.
3: Yeah, thank you very much. That is Jane Neild. She is a producer of this program. We've sent her on the road today to talk to a whole bunch of people at the Landcare Forum in Melbourne. And as you can hear, she's really found some terrific projects. She was just speaking with Jai Anderson, young Landcare volunteer, and Jess Ditchfield, who's a board member of Landcare as well. So make sure you get around it. We will try and check in with her a little bit later as well. There's so much going on there. But in the meantime, I do want to hear about the wedding speeches that have gone well, the ones that have gone wrong. Maybe you've been asked to write one. Have you ever asked AI to write your speech? Is it a bit of a no-no? We're going to hear from somebody who is a bit of a professional when it comes to speeches very shortly. But we have been talking about nuclear. It's back on the agenda. One Nation has said that they want to change the legislation in Victoria to allow it to happen. Dwan is at Port Germain in South Australia. Welcome to the program. Dwan, what do you want to say?
4: How are you going, Prue? I've got a couple of things that I'm not sure that people really think of. The first is, you know, like, people are going that nuclear is so water hungry or water thirsty, but so are data centres, you know, like the AI data centres. So, you know, you can't be against nuclear on that grounds and not then against the AI data centres. But secondly, like, the AI data centres are so power hungry that, and they run 24 hours a day. So, you know, like, renewables, wind and solar are good, yeah, like during the day and if it's windy, and batteries are only a short, yeah, like a short bridge. So the AI data centres, the city lights at night, all of the factories that run overnight, where are you getting the power for them?
3: So are you pro-nuclear? Are you...
4: I sit on the fence. I think it's inevitable, but the problem is until the government release the moratorium on nuclear, no one is really doing a full-on case study costing, because what would be the point of spending millions of dollars to do it if you can't build it?
3: Okay, that's a really interesting point, Dwan. Thank you very much for that. I mean, that is what effectively One Nation is pushing for, to overturn that moratorium. And I will say this, the thing is, you can potentially, if they get into power, they could potentially overturn the moratorium in Victoria. But you've also got to overturn the national moratorium in order for any kind of forward progress to be made on nuclear in this country. So there's a sort of a bit of a double whammy there. Adrian's at Traralgon. G'day, Adrian.
5: G'day, Prue.
3: So you went along to the One Nation announcement yesterday, did you?
5: I went to it was a bit of a PR stunt at the lookout at the Loy Yang mine. So the picture you might have seen on the Channel 9 news, that's where it was.
3: Okay, all right. So where do you stand on this?
5: Okay, so nuclear power worldwide, if people just do their own research and have a look, almost no one's building nuclear power anymore worldwide. In the last 2 years, globally, over 90% of new power construction is in renewables. So the market itself, and that's a global stat. So it doesn't matter the country or the region or whatever. And it includes nuclear countries that have had nuclear power for 60 years.
3: Mm. Oh, well, I mean, I know China and Russia are certainly building nuclear power plants at the moment. Do they not count?
5: So China's building some nuclear plants, but they are building more than 10 times that amount in renewables. So China, being a big manufacturer, is kind of hedging its bets. It's even building a few new coal plants that they're going to use like as peaker plants, just in case. But their overwhelming amount of investment is in renewable energy. In fact, China's building more renewable energy than the rest of the world combined.
3: What do you make about the arguments, Adrian? It sounds like you have looked into this a lot. What do you make of the arguments that you need that baseload power, that renewables like solar and wind, they're great, but they're also intermittent?
5: That's absolutely true. You need firming, but we've seen this battery boom. And in fact, in Latrobe Valley right now, we've got a massive grid battery boom going on right now. So it started off with 2-hour batteries and 4-hour batteries. Now they're talking about 8-hour batteries. And of course, we've got things like Snowy Hydro 2.0, which is itself, you know, a giant battery as well. So the energy storage industry is changing really quickly. And then, of course, if you've got things like offshore wind and Bass Strait, it's a whole different wind resource to onshore wind. So, and offshore wind typically has a 50 or 60% capacity rate compared to, say, solar that might be 25 or 30%. So it's just a simple engineering solution, really.
3: Adrian.
5: And as we can see now, renewables are pushing mature baseload coal out of business. So the idea that someone can build a more expensive form of baseload nuclear sometime in 30 years or 20 years' time, it's just crazy.
3: Adrian, thank you very much for having your say. Thanks to everyone who's called. We're getting a lot of calls on this, as you can probably appreciate, and we're going to try and continue to talk about this. We will come back to it after 5 because we're going to talk to somebody on the other side of that debate as well. We've just been talking about all things nuclear, including the water element of that. A lot of people talking about how thirsty they are. Someone mentioning that AI data centres are just as thirsty. And then I got this on the text from Paul. It says an AI data centre may be just as water hungry, but it won't go into nuclear meltdown if the cooling water fails. Happy to get your thoughts on this. 1300 303 468. You can text 0467 842 722. Very shortly, we're going to talk hearing loss, because turns out a lot of Aussie men complaining of hearing issues, maybe asking you to, can you just turn that up a bit? Can you speak up? But they're not getting their hearing checked. Why? Oh, we're going to find out. We're going to get some details on what it might mean for you. And we'll talk about wedding speeches. The good, the bad, the disastrous. What makes a good wedding speech?
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3: All right, clink, clink, clink. The music stops. The dancers take their seats as the bride, groom and the family watch on from the wedding party table. You get handed the microphone. So what do you say? Spring, well, it really often marks the start of wedding season, and with it, it is a season of speeches. Tearjerkers. There are the ramblers, there are the genuinely funny ones, the moving anecdotes. What are the ones that stand out in your mind? Because giving a speech is truly an art. So maybe this is something that you are pondering at the moment, or maybe there is a memorable speech that you have in your mind. Give me a call, 1300 303 468. But to give you some tips is one woman who knows a lot about the craft, Wodonga-based Toastmaster Catherine Press. Hello.
8: Hello, Prue.
3: What makes a great speech, do you think?
8: A great speech, I think, really has to be full of personal stories, because that's the thing that people will connect to. So it's fine-tuning in on the things that make you smile, the things that make you laugh, the things that build your understanding and depth of the character of the person.
3: If you've been asked to give a speech at the wedding, what do you think the process you should go through to create a good speech should be?
8: Well, the first thing you want to know is how long you're going to be speaking for. And a good length of time for most speeches is generally between 5 to 7 minutes. It's not too long that people will get bored, and it gives you enough time to build the message that you want to carry across. And you start with an introduction. Give your connection to the person. You know, let people know that there's value that's going to be coming in your speech. Then have 3 short stories to build the idea that you're wanting to develop, and then wrap it up and that they're combinable and just remind people of how wonderful this person is. So that would be a basic outline for a speech that I would use.
3: I love the idea of 3 short stories and wrap it up. That's very good advice. So, Catherine, what makes for the worst speeches?
8: The worst speeches are the ones that have no structure, that ramble on, and instead of focusing on the person that you're there to commend, remember, lift up, you sit there and talk about yourself. And they're going, no, that's not right. We want to hear about the person that we're here to celebrate.
3: Hey, one thing I did want to ask you about, Catherine, was that we now have AI chat functions, AI tools at our disposal. Do you think we should use them to write our speeches?
8: No, because the person that you're speaking about is a real live person. They're full of uniqueness. They're full of their own personality. They're full of your relationship. And an AI, yeah, it can sit there and come up some wonderful things, but it's not going to have that same human touch. It's the person that you remember, not some sort of construct from inside a computer brain somewhere.
3: Catherine, thank you so much for your tips. I really appreciate you talking to me today.
8: Thank you for speaking with me, Prue. I appreciate it.
3: That's Wodonga-based Toastmaster Catherine Press. Just with a couple of little tips. Maybe you are entering spring and you have to give a speech, particularly at a wedding. Now, I was just at a wedding over the weekend. It was beautiful. It was wonderful. Something it was not short of was speeches. Well, a lot of them, and, you know, very varied. Lots of different ideas about how to give a speech from different people. But there you go. There are her surefire tips, and don't use AI. I think that is something that we can probably all get behind. It is 17 minutes to 5 here on Statewide Drive. Let's talk health.
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15: 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And intersection syndrome.
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23: People do feel embarrassed bringing this up.
3: Today on TMI. Hey, hearing me? Is my voice coming through okay? Or have you had to turn it up to hear me? Well, if you are one of those people who regularly has to ask people to please just speak a bit clearer or speak a bit louder, you aren't alone, because new data from the Australian Institute of Health and Welfare suggests 1.5 million Australian men in particular suffer from hearing loss across all ages. Far less will ever get a hearing check. Joining you now is Alex Stutley. He's the National Clinic Support Manager for Audica. They're a company that help with hearing aids and health. If you'd like to ask a question, you're very welcome. 1-300-303-468. Hi there, Alex.
24: Hello. How are you going?
3: Yeah, I'm really well. 1.5 million Australian men suffering from some sort of hearing loss. That is huge, isn't it?
24: Yeah, I mean, it's one of the invisible issues that we can have with our health. So a lot of the time it goes undetected.
3: Why does it go undetected? I mean, regularly you get asked, oh, could you speak up? Or, you know, people turning up, you come into a room and the television is blaring. Does that not register?
24: I think the biggest thing of hearing loss is that it's gradual. For most people, you're not waking up the next day and suddenly the hearing's gone. It happens over a very long period of time. So unless you're keeping a tally of your volume control on your TV over 10 years, it can be quite difficult to tell when your hearing's actually declining because it happens so slowly. But that's why we need to get it tested. That's why we need to check.
3: Why are we specifically singling out men here?
24: Well, with Father's Day coming up, there's no better time to give your dad a free hearing check as a nice present for Father's Day.
3: Oh, I'm sure they're going to love that, Alex. Along with the slippers, huh? Yeah.
24: But yeah, it's in men as well. There's a lot of men that even though they know they're having concerns with their hearing, so 6 out of 10, we've done some studies, 6 out of 10 Australian men have been surveyed and found they were having concerns with their hearing, but 1 in 4 of those had never even had it checked. So despite us knowing we've got something wrong, we're not always doing something about it.
3: So what is the process of getting a check? Because I know you can go and get free hearing checks, can't you?
24: Yeah. At Audica, for anyone over 26, any Australian, we can do a free hearing check. And, you know, it doesn't take very long, 5 to 15 minutes, and it will give you an indication of whether there is any hearing loss there. And for a lot of people, there's not. And then you've got a baseline that you can refer to for the years to come, which is great. But if there is any concerns there, then we can do a bit more of a full diagnostic test for you.
3: Okay. How much has things, because I know a lot of people have like industrial deafness. They might have worked in a really loud environment for many, many years. I know a lot of tradies will complain of that kind of thing. But what about, you know, just regular people who have lots of headphone use? Because I would imagine that that is now contributing.
24: Yeah, exactly. The more we wear the headphones when we're on out commuting and things like that, you can definitely get a lot of noise exposure. We've got much better laws around preventing noise-induced hearing loss now at work sites and things like that. But, you know, some people just work in extremely noisy environments and you can't rule out any loss at all. So still very common for people to experience noise-induced hearing loss. Mm. And again, need to get that tested and checked on.
3: Oh, it's actually really struck. It's now we've been talking about it. I've just been talking about this wedding I went to on the weekend, and they're incredibly noisy environments, you know, speeches, music, dance, lots of talking. There was somebody there with a pretty new baby, a very, very young baby. Mm-hmm. And you sort of peered over into the pram, and this little baby had headphones on, so but the noise cancelling ones. So they'd obviously really thought about that. Do you think people are starting to think about it earlier as well, like protecting particularly young kids' ears from that sort of thing?
24: 100%, and that's the type of thing I love to see. Same as when you're out at concerts, you know, wearing your hearing protection and doing as much as you can to prevent it, because we can help when you have hearing loss, but we can't restore your normal function. So prevention's really the first step and a really key measure. So yeah, kids wearing headphones at noisy places, that's the best thing to see.
3: So is that a bit, sometimes a bit daunting for people if they find out there is hearing loss, knowing that you can't restore it? Does that sometimes put people off?
24: Yeah, I think it can be a bit of a shock to people. And that's when we're having these conversations with those that do have hearing loss. We really need to take the time to help them understand the impact and let them know what solutions we do have. We can't restore the hearing aids, but there's lots of technology that can assist with your hearing and get your hearing much better than you would be now. The technology's come so far in recent years.
3: Is it just hearing aids? Is that the only option available to you?
24: There's hearing aids, there's assistive listening devices as well, depending on what your needs are. But I'd encourage anyone who's having concerns is to pop in with your local audiologist and have a chat about what the solutions are, because it'll be different for different people. And we want to get you the thing that will help you hear the best.
3: Suzanne's in Bendigo. Suzanne, what did you want to say?
10: Hello to both of you. Oops, dropped the phone. My husband clearly has a hearing loss, but has passed the last 3 hearing tests. He said to me, I can hear you, but I cannot understand you. Originally, he said, how am I supposed to hear you when the tap's running? And I'm thinking, because I wear hearing aids. But apparently he doesn't qualify according to the audiology test for hearing aids.
3: That is really interesting. So you can tell he is clearly having problems hearing you clearly. Yeah.
10: Yes.
3: Yeah. What do you think might be behind that, Alex?
24: There's something called, there's different degrees of hearing loss. And for some people, it might not show up in the typical test where we're finding the lowest sound people can hear. But if we're doing some speech and noise testing, we can find that there are still difficulties present. And for those cases, there are things that can be done. So hearing devices can help some people in those situations. So it's definitely worth maybe going in to see a clinician and see what they can do for you. But there is a degree that, you know, some environments are just difficult to hear in as well. So as much as you can, modifying your environment to make it easier to hear is definitely going to be beneficial. So trying not to talk to each other when the kettle is on or the tap is draining.
10: Yes.
3: Suzanne, do you mind me asking, does it affect the way you talk to each other, the way you relate? Because, I mean, there is nothing worse than having people constantly saying, oh, can you speak up? Speak up, I can't hear you. And you think, I'm speaking as loud as I can.
10: Well, I would speak clearly and quietly to him across the room when there's no other noise going on. Not whisper quiet, but in a normal tone of voice. And I don't get a response. So I asked him a second time, and recently I've had to ask him a third time, and he said, I heard you. I said, you need to tell me you heard me.
3: Oh, yeah. Look, I reckon it can be really the basis of a lot of tensions in households. Yes. Suzanne, thank you so much for raising that with us. Because, Alex, being able to hear each other, because you can just assume that you're being ignored.
24: Yeah, it's so important, and for people with hearing loss, that's a really big challenge, because a lot of the time you're not ignoring anyone, you're not trying to be nasty or anything like that, but you simply don't hear it, and you can come off as rude, you can miss little moments that people would be expecting you to respond to, but maybe don't call you out on if you're not. So it is really can be quite isolating.
3: Yeah. And getting a hearing test, is it a palaver? Do you have to book in? You have to block out a day? How does it work?
24: It's really simple. So we can book online, you can call up, you can rock up to the clinics. We've got free screeners that will do the test automatically. So even if the clinicians are fully booked out, you can go on and have a screen by, you know, one of our screening units. It couldn't be simpler. There's lots of different ways to have a quick check to at least give you an indication of if there's any hearing loss there.
3: I do love this, though. You're tying it into Father's Day, which is this Sunday. It kind of reminds me of the check your smoke alarms around daylight saving. It's you check your hearing around Father's Day. I quite like that.
24: That's it. And I think it's one of the things where when you reach a certain age, you start to get all your general health checks, and I think hearing should be one of those. So along with your eye tests and all the other tests you start to get regularly, the earlier you get your hearing tested, the better, because then you've got a baseline where you can compare it to as you go through the years.
3: That's very smart. Thank you, Alex.
24: No worries. Pleasure.
3: Alex Stutley, he's an audiologist, and he's a clinic support manager for Audica. They are just one of the companies that can help with hearing aids and health. But of course, your local audiologist will be able to do those tests, and they are generally free as well. Maybe if you have been asking people to speak up, speak more clearly, maybe you've been turning the radio up a little, now is the time to book yourself in. As he says, it is not just about age, because young people too can be affected by hearing loss. And the quicker you get onto it, the quicker you can arrest that decline. It's 7:07 here on ABC Statewide Drive. Let's find out what's happening on the roads with Transport Victoria.
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12: Good afternoon. It's Caroline Ferguson from Transport Victoria. Heading to the western part of the state, firstly, just south of Mortlake, the Hopkins Highway at Purnham's closed in both directions between McLaughlin's Lane and Framlington Road due to a truck that rolled earlier. You can divert via Framlington Road, Mortlake Framlington Road, Terang Mortlake Road, Boundary Road and the Hamilton Highway. This isn't suitable for heavy vehicles. But if you're heading out of town on the western highway, it's moving well from Ballarat through Stall, Horsham and Ill all the way through to South Australia. And we've still got a lot of road closures and change conditions decisions across the state due to recent heavy rainfall, particularly in the north, including at Tattawaddy. Tattawaddy school roads closed both ways between the Calder Highway and Charlton Glenleth Road. Also, Kelly Brothers roads closed between Bass Road and McClellan's Road. And at Witchy Proof, there's still a lot of water over Matheson's Road. You can't get through between Aerodrome and Jury's Roads. But no major delays on the Calder Highway. It's travelling well from Wedderburn through Witchy Proof, Redcliffe,

0: all the way up to Mildura. To the northeast, Oven Street and Wangaratta is closed between Cusack and Docker Streets for road repairs. And at Highlands, it's road damage. Some delays on Highlands Road between Lades Road and Dropmore Road. There's also inland rail works underway in Euroa. Euroa Shepparton Road's blocked between Railway and Elliott Streets. And until mid-November, the ramps connecting the Hume Freeway and Watson Street and Wallen are closed. That's for interchange upgrade works. You can use the entry and exit ramps at Epping Kilmore Road instead. But it's a delay-free run on the Hume Freeway, looking great through Wallen, Seymour, Euroa, Violettown and Glenrowan, right up to the New South Wales border at Albury-Wodonga. To the east, emergency works are still on the go at Inverloch. The speed's been reduced to 40 on Cape Paterson-Inverloch Road, just south of Toorak Road. And the Princess Highway, a good run through Warragul, Trafalgar and Warwell, all the way through to Sale. And in Geelong, Brougham Street's closed westbound at Gerringhap Street. That's due to road damage. But it's an incident-free run on the Princess Highway out of Geelong through Winchelsea, Colac and out towards Warrnambool. And from V-Line, coaches are replacing evening trains on the Geelong and Seymour lines. And there are also service changes for the Ballarat line. You can report any problems by giving the statewide drive team a call on 1300 303 468 or safely text 0467 842 722.
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8: Let's find out what's happening in the weather with Chris Kent, duty forecaster on duty at the Bureau. What did we have for the first day of spring, Chris?
9: Hi, Prue. Yeah, we had a very warm day across the entire state almost. Pretty much every location apart from sort of, those on the ranges and through central ranges in the northeast recorded their warmest day since mid-May. So, very unusual conditions probably felt through the state, very warm. But, front is moving through the southwest at the moment. We do have, we've seen sort of, 5 millimetres falling at Cape Nelson and 5 at Portland. So that'll continue to move through into central parts this evening and then sort of, into the eastern parts and peter out a little bit overnight tonight. So expect a little bit of rain to come over the next 12 or so hours through most of the state.
8: Okay, so a little bit of rain. What do we have after that, Chris?
9: We still have a little bit of rain forecast for this week as well. It will ease off a little bit Wednesday, Thursday, but more likely to see sort of a better front moving through sort of overnight Friday into Saturday this week. So possibly a bit of a wetter week to start spring for a lot of the state as well.
8: All righty, Chris, thank you very much for that. We'll keep an eye on that. And there were some wind warnings, weren't there? Can you give us a quick update on that?
9: Yeah, so we got a severe weather warning for damaging wind gusts still current across the northeast Alps. So wind gusts exceeding 100 kilometres per hour are possible, and that's likely to peak this evening. So as that front arrives, we should see those conditions easing by Wednesday morning. There's also a few flood warnings still in place, but all those are on the downslide now as well.
8: Fantastic. Thank you very much for that. Chris Kent, duty forecaster at the Bureau. Warmest day since May today. So very warm start to spring. I certainly felt it. I did feel it this morning. Didn't need the heater on, nothing like that. Very unusual. 1300 303 468 is my number. If you want to join the conversation, we're going to continue the conversation about nuclear, the nuclear policy divide. We're going to talk to another interested party about that. And also, after five, the country is struggling, we know, to build enough homes right now. But to make matters worse, the number of homes made unlivable from natural disasters in the last 12 months is almost outpacing what is being built. So this is a bit of a conundrum. We're going to talk about that this afternoon here on the program, find out a bit more about those numbers and whether anything can be done to turn that around. And we will celebrate National Wattle Day. It is the first day of September. Since 1910, we have been celebrating National Wattle Day as a country. And it sort of goes under the radar a little bit. But today we are going to give it a little welly and enjoy the wattle. And I want to hear from you about where is the best place to see wattle around your neck of the woods. Do get in touch here on the program. It's 5 o'clock.
3: Good afternoon, Nicholas Hines with ABC News. A second Australian has been located safely following the deadly Nepal-Tibet floods. Twee on Fitzpatrick reports.
4: The Australian, who has not yet been named, is in Tibet receiving support from consular officials and has spoken to family members. Another Australian, Cara Severino, was located safely over the weekend. The Department of Foreign Affairs says 42 Australians are still unaccounted for. Authorities say the death toll from catastrophic flooding in Nepal and China passed 1,000 as rescue teams work to reach communities cut off by the disaster. Emergency crews have been using helicopters and other aircraft to reach stranded communities in areas where roads and bridges have been destroyed by the flooding and landslides.
3: And Nepali Australians say they're grateful for the outpouring of support from the community in Australia. Som Tamang is the founder of Friends of Himalayan Children based in Cairns. He's heading over to Nepal and says a lot of children have been displaced without their parents because they were at school at the time.
10: I'm going to do as much as I can those days. And my main aim is to make sure that no children get trafficked through to Indian border. So that's my main aim. And this is our goal of my team.
3: The family of a boy stabbed to death by a 15-year-old in a Melbourne shopping centre say they're deeply relieved a jury has found the killer guilty of murder. Livia Sanders has the story.
11: 16-year-old Oscar Hamilton was stabbed to death at Woodgrove Shopping Centre in Melton in 2024. Prosecutors argued Oscar's killer, who cannot be named for legal reasons, was motivated by unproven allegations Oscar had sexually assaulted his girlfriend, which Oscar had denied. Today, the jury found the now 17-year-old attacker guilty of murder. Speaking outside court, a representative for Oscar's family said the verdict delivers accountability.
12: While this verdict brings a sense of legal closure, it doesn't lessen the profound grief and the emptiness we carry every day.
11: The boy will be sentenced at a later date.
3: Victorian detectives have charged a former bikie over an alleged fraud of nearly $500,000 relating to secret kickbacks in the building industry. Here's Jessica Longbottom.
13: Former Mongol National Vice President Tyrone Bell, who is also a former CFMEU delegate, was arrested at a home in Wandon East on Melbourne's outskirts early this morning by detectives from Task Force Hawk, which is investigating wrongdoing in the building industry. The 37-year-old was charged with obtain financial advantage by deception and make and use a false document over an alleged fraud of $424,000. A second man was charged with making a false document. Last week, police raided CFMEU offices in Melbourne as part of the same investigation.
3: Tupac Shakur fans have welcomed the guilty verdict against Dwayne Keffi D. Davis, calling it a long-awaited day of justice for the rapper's murder. Davis, a former street gang leader accused of orchestrating the 1996 drive-by shooting in Las Vegas, has been convicted of murder in a case that remained unsolved for nearly 30 years. He's set to be sentenced in October, but has indicated he wants to appeal the verdict. Former member of hip-hop group Digital Underground, Derek Lee Stanton Jr., believes while it's a great outcome, it's not the end of the story.
14: It's emotional, it's powerful, but I feel like we're not done. I feel like we got one small piece in a bigger conspiracy to get rid of the gentleman we know as Tupac Shakur.
3: In finance, the Australian share market has fallen today as the nation's housing slump continues. The ASX 200 has closed down 0.1% to end on 9,067. The Australian dollar flat, buying 71.6 US cents. Australian tennis player Alexei Poprin is through to the second round of the US Open after a four-set victory over Bulgaria's Grigor Dimitrov. Poprin dropped the opening set 3-6 before rallying to take the next three 6-3, 6-2, 6-4. The world number 130 has suffered first-round exits in his first three Grand Slams this year, but he has previously gone as far as the round of 16 at Flushing Meadows. And Poprin has told Stan Sport the win is a confidence boost.
15: It's slowly starting to come back with all the work that we've been doing, both mentally and my game-wise. Things are slowly starting to change. I can feel it. It's still going to take a bunch of time. It's not going to be overnight anything.

0: anything like that, but this is a good step in the right direction for me.
1: There's a few showers in the state's west and central districts extending further east this evening, and they'll stick around tomorrow morning, mainly on and south of the Divide. In Melbourne, a shower or two expected this evening and tomorrow morning with a top of 17 tomorrow. Right now, it's 21 degrees.
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4: G'day, g'day. This half hour, if you thought the nuclear energy conversation was dead and buried after the last federal election, think again. The prospect of a plant for the Latrobe Valley is back on the agenda. One Nation's announced it's going to pursue the policy and rolling back the moratorium if they win the next state election. We are going to talk, though, to somebody from the renewable sector who says communities are being left in the dark about timelines, costs and real-world implications. We're continuing this conversation we've been having all day here on the program. Happy to have your thoughts too. 1300 303 468. And we'll honour the humble wattle because it is National Wattle Day. Where's the best place to see wattle at the moment? Give me a call.
3: 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Have your say.
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4: Last year, weather events and emergencies damaged more than 140,000 homes Australia-wide. So just think about that for a second. More than the entire populations of Ballarat or Bendigo wrecked by storms, floods and bushfires. Now, that stat is according to a new report by the Insurance Council of Australia. It's pretty hard to hear in itself, but it is alarming when you consider that only about 170,000 new homes were actually built in 2025. So just demonstrating another challenge to fixing the housing crisis. The Insurance Council's General Manager of Climate, Social Policy and International Engagement is Alex Pearce and joins me now. Hi, Alex.
5: Hi, how are you going?
4: Look, I'm all right, but 140,000 homes Australia-wide, we're talking about potentially being damaged and made unlivable. We're building 170,000 homes. This is a huge amount of demand on the construction industry, isn't it?
5: Absolutely. I mean, the report's crystal clear. The cost of disasters is really increasing year on year. I mean, in 2025 to 26, we saw about $4 billion worth of insured disaster losses Australia-wide, and that's $1.7 billion on the previous year. And all of that means that we're increasingly seeing houses needing to be rebuilt and repaired in the wake of disasters instead of building the new houses that we desperately need.
4: Okay, so it's effectively diverting a lot of the construction that might be used to build new stock.
5: Absolutely. What we're seeing is disaster recovery is increasingly competing with new housing supply. And as you said earlier, we're seeing about 145,000 homes that were damaged, and that is almost on par with the number of homes that were built last year alone. And if you think about it, every disaster repair job uses builders, trades, materials that could otherwise be diverted to help build those new homes. And it's a big challenge because Australia's construction sector is already incredibly constrained.
4: What kind of impact is it having on the cost of building?
5: Yeah, well, in Victoria, the cost of building a new home has gone up 43% since 2021. That means that the average Vic house has gone from costing about $350,000 in June 2021 to more than $500,000 in 2026. And ultimately, insurance prices risk. So we're seeing the risk profile in Victoria climb because of the worsening fires and floods, but also the cost of rebuilding climbing at the same time. And that's understandably putting pressure on insurance premiums as well.
4: Okay, so insurance is going up, the cost of housing is going up, everything is going up, and I think we're all seeing that just about everywhere. When you, from the Insurance Council's perspective, of course, you know, you are looking at risk profiles, you're looking at the cost of everything, and, you know, replacement value and all of that sort of stuff. Is there anything that can be done to turn this around?
5: I think there's a couple of key things. Ultimately, insurers are calling on the government to reduce Australian housing supply. And the best way to do that is to make our homes more resilient to disasters before they're hit by them. And that involves ratcheting up resilience investment, for example.

0: existing properties that are in harm's way. We also need to stop doing the same thing and expecting different results. And by that I mean stop building new homes in our most dangerous parts of the country because we know they're going to be damaged. And finally, it's increasing skilled trade and construction capacity, especially in our regions which are most exposed to extreme weather.
1: Do we have to rethink the way we rebuild homes that have been affected rather than, because you're always being quoted on like-for-like replacement, for example. What is the point of doing that if you're rebuilding the same sort of home in an area where it is likely to succumb again?
0: Absolutely. There are huge opportunities to strengthen how we make our homes more resilient in Australia. So, for example, in Queensland, which we know is heavily exposed to cyclone risks, if you can ensure that your home is built to stronger standards, so the roof is tied down, the internal pressure of the windows is strengthened, not only will that make you safer when disasters hit, your insurer will also give you a discount on your premium for reducing that risk. We've also seen that develop for bushfire and now for flood through the Resilient Building Council and a partnership with insurers. So there really is a key role to play in terms of strengthening our homes and rewarding that through discounted premiums as well.
1: When it comes to resiliency, I mean, we're talking about individual homes and people. Not everyone is going to be affected by this, and they still have the home that was built in the 20s, the 30s, the 70s or whatever. Who is responsible for mitigating the impacts of these disasters? Is it government in the first instance for those people?
0: Well, ultimately what we're seeing is a growing insurance protection gap in Australia, which is the gap between those who are insured and those who aren't. And that's really concerning because Australians who don't have insurance and are hit by disasters are ultimately going to end up costing the public purse as well as putting the insurance sector under pressure because they need somebody to help support them to recover and rebuild in the wake of disasters. And global research has actually shown us that for every percentage point you can increase national insurance penetration by, that will halve the disaster recovery time each year for your country. So a strong insured country will actually significantly reduce your disaster recovery time. And that's better for the issues we're talking about right now in terms of the availability of trades, but it's also better for the economic health and growth of Australia over the longer term.
1: Alex, so it's definitely something to think about. Thank you very much for taking us through it today.
0: Thanks so much for having me, Prue.
1: Alex Pearce is the Insurance Council of Australia's General Manager of Climate, Social Policy and International Engagement. What do you make of all of that? 140,000 homes Australia-wide damaged by weather events, emergencies, all of those sorts of things. We only built 170,000 homes. So if a large proportion of those were made unlivable, it feels like we really are going backwards. It's just a whole other part of that conversation. 1300 303 468 is my number if you want to join us here. We're going to come back to the nuclear conversation in just a moment.
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1: And yes, Australian Story celebrating 30 years, but Landcare celebrating 40 years. Let's take you back now to the Landcare Forum in Melbourne, where producer Jane Neild has been today collecting stories. And today, for the last time today, Jane, you've got a little guest for us.
9: I have a guest who is deeply invested in wattles, Prue. Now, a non-curious nerd, later in the show you're going to find out about why wattle is so amazing. Of course, 1st of September, first day of spring, and it's Wattle Day. So, Prue, introducing Emily Kemp. Emily is based in Ballarat but works with Seeding Victoria as their seed quality and germination manager. So, Emily, as I drive back through regional Victoria, my eyes are going to be fixating on those beautiful wattle blooms. What do you think about when you see a gorgeous wattle tree on the side of the road?
2: Oh, I think in a few months' time, I'm going to be collecting all that seed. And I'm so thankful that they're flowering so beautifully.

0: Lovely.
1: Oh, so can it be a bit touch and go with the seasons? Is it good this year?
0: Absolutely. Especially last year with our heat that we had through Ballarat. If it's too hot, those seeds are going to drop way too early for us to go to collect. Huh. And we would like a beautiful flower, so we know there's going to be plenty of seeds on those plants.
1: So good, big, bushy, full flowers equal good seed.
0: Absolutely.
1: Okay. You would like people to potentially report or at least register wattle trees. I mean, how many species, and have you got all of them in the Seeding Victoria Seed Bank? Do you need some extras to collect?
0: Yeah, we currently have 1.5 tonne of seed at our seed bank at the moment. And absolutely, if people think they have a beautiful batch of wattle that they would like us to come collect, please let us know, because we always need more for our restoration projects.
1: Could it be something a little bit different? Because maybe you think, oh, that wattle tree, it's always been there. It's had seedlings pop up over the years. Maybe it's just bog standard wattle. How do you know if it's a special one or not?
0: I think all of them are special for restoration projects. So yeah, we hold a lot of our common species, but we do welcome our endangered and threatened species as well, because they're just as important for conserving.
1: All right. So if you've got some beautiful pictures of wattle, don't forget the seed is really crucial. And from what I understand, you know, you plant the wattles and what helps to bring the soil back to life?
0: Yeah, they're our first pioneer species in restoration. So they bring in all the nutrients and nitrogen into the soil and help our other species to grow and to develop those beautiful ecosystems.
1: So first in with the wattle, get things started, and Absolutely. Then you can keep planting after that. Emily, thank you so much. And I'm just impressed that someone has a job title of seed quality and germination manager.
0: Thank you so much.
1: Enjoy the drive home through regional Victoria as we all just go, oh, look at the wattle. So there you go, Prue. Very useful and highly sought after, the wattle seed, by people like Emily at Seeding Victoria. But a big thank you to everyone who spoke to me today. A little listening post at the Victorian Landcare Forum. I have met so many great people, and hopefully can play a few more stories next week, Prue.
2: Oh, look, it has been actually terrific hearing from everyone you've been talking to. So enthusiastic about land care and, of course, about wattle. We are going to hear from some other wattle enthusiasts, perhaps even Victoria's biggest wattle enthusiasts, a little later on this hour in honour of Wattle Day. Thank you, Jane, and safe travels back, okay?
1: Thanks, Prue.
2: Producer Jane Neild at the 2026 Victorian Landcare Forum. It's 17 minutes past five, and yeah, I do want to know, where is the best place to see wattle right now? I've got a huge wattle tree in my garden that I absolutely love. It is gorgeous for about 11 months of the year, and then for about a month, it just explodes into the most beautiful yellow colour, and I look forward to it. I'm always a little bit surprised when it happens. Kind of takes me a little bit by surprise, but I do just love looking at all the wattles as they start to bloom around the state. But if you've got a place where you think it is especially special to see, 1300 303 468. You can text 0467 842 722. You're going to learn everything you need to know about wattle a bit later this hour for National Wattle Day. Let's get back to this conversation about nuclear policy, because One Nation, as we know, they were in Gippsland yesterday. They've pledged to put nuclear back on the agenda for Victoria, specifically for the Latrobe Valley, if they win the next election. Earlier, we heard from Mark Richards, who is a former Hazelwood worker, but he's actually the Secretary of the Mining and Energy Union. He thinks it could be viable.
3: When you look at the integrated system plan that's been pushed by AEMO for years now, they talk about $122 billion to go to full renewables. But then you've got Frontier Economics, who've done research, and they're saying it's actually $500 billion, right? So there's some big gaps between the accounting methods or their plans. So I think you've got to drop the ban. Primarily, that doesn't create nuclear. What it does is it opens the door for people to pay for research.
2: But a group that advocates for renewables in rural and regional Australia thinks the policy is half-baked, and there are major questions to answer. Andrew Bray is the spokesperson for ReAlliance, the Renewable Energy Alliance. G'day, Andrew.
4: Hi there, Prue. How are you?
2: Look, I'm all right. If there's support for this broadly, if say Victorians decide to vote for this in numbers, should we not investigate this option?
4: Well, they certainly didn't vote in numbers for it at the last federal election, so you know, maybe it'll be different at this one, but it's hard to see why it would be. I mean, the key issue is that Victoria has, it needs to be generating more electricity. We've

0: it's hard to say what the grid would look like, but there'd be so much more variable wind and solar and batteries in the system that baseload nuclear power just wouldn't have a place anymore.
1: The other element to this policy announcement wasn't just the nuclear, it was the idea that One Nation would scrap the transmission projects across Victoria, so V&I West and so on, and extend the life of coal-fired power in Victoria. So even if nuclear wasn't brought on within the next decade or so, that is their sort of stopgap measure to support the grid. Does that not work?
0: Yeah, well, the importance of V&I West as a transmission connection is that it connects us to New South Wales. It produces about 2 gigawatts, which is a huge amount of electricity transfer capacity. It means we can be getting the energy from New South Wales when there's surplus energy there, including from Snowy Hydro, and we can be exporting it into New South Wales when we have surplus here. So that becomes really important. And when you have high levels of wind and solar and batteries, that's the cheapest way to make sure that you're using the cheapest energy. And there've been studies which have shown that the longer we put off those kind of projects, the higher bills will become because we don't have access to that cheaper energy from interstate.
1: They're really struggling with the social license on that, though. And I mean, arguably, a lot of the support for One Nation has been generated around anger from rural communities about transmission projects.
0: Yeah, and that regional frustration is real. There's no question about that. The engagement around these projects has not been done well. We've been arguing for many years that the engagement around the energy transition needs to happen much better. It needs to be talking with communities about things that are important to them, not just things that are important, for this project or that project. So that part of it is fair enough. It's I think you can call a spade there, but the answer is not to just abandon the whole thing. It's to do the rollout better, to improve consultation, be including communities in the decisions you're making. So the plan they've proposed in its place does none of those things. It doesn't say what they're going to build, it doesn't say where they're going to build it, it doesn't say, how much it's going to cost, what the benefits would be for regional communities. So, if you want to propose an alternative, that's fine, but it has to, treat communities with respect.
1: If they were to roll back the moratorium, and that would then allow potentially for a lot of that work to be done, is that a part of that fact finding for Victorians?
0: Oh, look, again, it's potentially interesting, but I mean, I don't see many people really thinking, much in public policy about what's happening in the next 20 years. It's not where people's interest at the moment is how they're going to pay their power bills, then next week or in the next 3 years or in the next 5 years. So it's just not something that's terribly relevant to those questions. It's certainly no answer to people who are looking at higher power bills now.
1: I'm speaking with Andrew Bray from the Renewable Energy Alliance, and we are talking about this issue of both nuclear and also the extension of coal-fired power in Victoria, which is something that One Nation has pledged to do if it wins the next election. We did just talk about the transmission infrastructure, and I know that you have admitted that the rollout has been botched. It has certainly been really. It's caused a lot of anger in a lot of rural communities. Many of those communities, Andrew, want that scrapped. One Nation said that that is what they are going to do. That is their party platform there. What is the alternative to those transmission projects if people are saying we absolutely do not want them?
0: Yeah, look, firstly, I don't think it's right to say that that's a monolithic view in those communities. There are absolutely people who are calling for it to be scrapped, and they've got every right to do so. But there are also people in those communities who want to see projects go ahead. There are

0: People who are hoping to host wind farms and solar farms on their properties. It's the sort of thing they want to do to make their businesses more profitable, to, give a bit more certainty to their families. They're wanting to see those projects go ahead. So there's a mix, there's a genuine mix of viewpoints in those places. And none of the none of the proposals to replace that transmission line, really are making much sense at the moment. I think the opposition's proposed new gas plants. Gas is far more expensive than wind or solar to produce electricity with, so I can't see how that actually reduces power bills either.
1: Andrew, how are you going to be viewing the state election in Victoria? Do you think it will ultimately be a bit of a referendum on this question?
0: I think there's a lot of things flying around about the election at the moment. I think Victoria is in a in a particular state. I don't think there's really been a sort of reckoning post-COVID about where the state is going at. So I think there's just a whole lot of different issues that'll be on the agenda when it comes to election day. Our main interest is just making sure that whatever energy policy is sort of instituted after the election, that it leaves open the possibility that we have access to those cheaper renewables in the regions.
1: Andrew, good to chat. Thank you.
0: Thank you, Prue.
1: Andrew Bray is the National Director of the Renewable Energy Alliance. As I say earlier today, we heard from the Victorian Secretary of the Energy and Mining Union, who lives in the Latrobe Valley. He seems to think that nuclear, Mark Richards, we spoke to, he seems to think nuclear is viable. This is going to be a live issue and one no doubt that we will return to here on the program. Chris is in Bendigo. Chris, what did you want to say?
2: Oh, good day, Prue. I'm a civil engineer, lived in Bendigo for 20 years, and I'd start by saying that I've got no moral objection to nuclear, and going back 20 years or so, I had the view that, that it would play or should play a part in Victoria and Australia's energy generation future, but the times have changed, and the question is now, why on earth would we even consider nuclear? And that's just entirely on the grounds of cost. Nuclear, the electricity generated from nuclear would be 2 to 5 times the cost of that from firmed renewables, like Andrew just spoke about, wind and solar with battery storage, with elements of pumped hydro and snowy hydro too. So it just makes no sense on cost grounds. And again, as Andrew said, 15 to 20 years to get the first nuclear plant operating. Just imagine how cheap renewables will be in 20 years' time. It's just it's only going to keep getting cheaper for renewables. Our power will keep getting cheaper. So it makes absolutely no sense to even consider nuclear power.
1: Chris, thanks very much for having your say. Chris in Bendigo, 1300 303 468. Lots of different takes on this one. As I say, we will return to it, no doubt, between now and the election. 1300 303 468 is my number if you want to join the conversation this afternoon here on Drive. G'day, Prue Bentley here with you through until 6 o'clock. And of course, it is National Wattle Day as well. I say, of course, but actually, I'm not sure I have ever really taken much notice of National Wattle Day. I think we should make a big thing of it. I think we should have a big celebration because I, for one, am a big fan of wattle. I've got a beautiful wattle in my garden and I see them around the place. And, when they bloom, it really lifts my spirits around springtime. I want to hear from you about where is the best place to see the wattle and have you got a beautiful tree near you? We're going to arguably talk to the state's biggest fans of wattle. We're going to find out a little bit more about what makes these plants special when we launched Curious Nerd Club just before 6 o'clock today. We're going to get some news headlines very shortly with Andrew Kelso too. But look, let's have a little song break. This is one you can absolutely belt out at home with your biggest hair. It's Tina Turner.

0: from way back in 1986. You were singing along. That is, of course, Tina Turner. 27 to 6, you're on ABC Victoria. G'day, Prue Bentley here with you through until 6. We've got so much to come. We are going to talk wattle because it is National Wattle Day. I want to hear about your love for wattle. Do you have a nice treat? Maybe you've got one that you've got a picture of. You can send it to me on 0467 842 722. Wattle fan and producer Andrew Kelso. He is here first, though, with some news headlines. Good afternoon, Andrew.
1: Good afternoon, Prue. Aid agencies on the ground in Nepal and Tibet are turning to the needs of survivors following last week's devastating floods. The death toll stands at around 1,000, with thousands still missing, and the Australian government has deployed a large Air Force plane to the area carrying specialist personnel and disaster relief supplies. Victoria Police have charged two men as part of an investigation into secret kickbacks in the building industry and allege one defrauded more than $400,000. Police raided two Melbourne properties this morning, arresting the two a week after detectives raided the CFMEU office in Melbourne as part of the same investigation. Tupac Shakur fans have welcomed the guilty verdict against Juwan Kefe D. Davis, calling it a long-awaited day of justice for the rapper's murder. Davis, a former street gang leader accused of orchestrating the 1996 drive-by shooting in Las Vegas, has been convicted of murder in a case that remained unsolved for nearly 30 years. He's set to be sentenced in October, but has indicated he wants to appeal the verdict. And Argentinian soccer great Lionel Messi has announced his retirement from international soccer. Often hailed as perhaps the greatest player ever, Messi played 207 games for Argentina and finishes as their all-time leading scorer with 125 goals, 21 of them in World Cups. The announcement comes less than a month after the death of his father, George. And that's what's making news this afternoon.
0: Thank you very much, Andrew Kelso. So you and I have been left here
1: Indeed. In
0: the studio while Jane swans off to the land care forum. No, I'm being a bit disingenuous. She's done a terrific job down there reporting back. They've been celebrating their 40th anniversary. And, of course, land care created right here in Victoria, in a Victorian innovation. So it's been really nice to hear from some of the land care people who've been down there at that forum today. But she's not the only one who's going to be on the road, Andrew.
1: No. Come Thursday, we get our turn to get out the office and stretch our legs. And we're heading to Swan Hill, the beautiful town, to go. And we're not just going for Swan Hill, we're going for the Rural Council of Victoria conference, which is a fantastic opportunity to celebrate and to kind of discuss, to really get into some of the big issues that are affecting all of regional Victoria. We'll be in Swan Hill, but we'll be talking about a lot more than just Swan Hill.
0: Indeed, we will. I mean, we're going to talk about, you know, roads and bridges and the arts. We're going to talk about all of those sorts of things, all the stuff that your local councils will be dealing with. So, and we're going to be talking to councils from across the state. So based in beautiful Swan Hill, and it's been such a long time since I've been there.
1: Yeah.
0: I reckon it's over a decade that I've been. And I do remember doing a broadcast from the Pioneer Settlement Museum, which is terrific if you've never been. We're going to be, I think, at the Tourism Hub on Thursday afternoon from 3 to 6. So if you're in the Swan Hill area and you want to just drop past and say g'day, Andrew and I will be there and say hello. Maybe you want to come in and have a chat.
1: Please
0: on the radio.
1: Do. Love to.
0: Very happy to do that. So that means we won't be on air on Friday.
1: No, exactly. So you'll have Charlie Pickering with you on Friday. But Thursday, if you are around Swan Hill or surrounding areas, come down and have a chat. And, of course, I say that it is a chance to talk about council issues Victoria-wide, but it is also a great chance to look at the beautiful city of Swan Hill and find out what is happening there, the issues, the great achievements that local people are making, if there is a story that you want to hear. And, of course, spring, Prue, is a beautiful time to go to Swan Hill. I think the whole Murray just transforms come spring. We'll be driving through canola fields. We'll be not literally through the canola fields. Don't worry, don't panic. Not unless, you know, we really go off track. No, we'll...
0: an ABC car going through my paddock.
1: Especially the photos. No, we will be on the roads adjacent to the canola fields. We'll be going to... I think Swan Hill is going to come alive. And these conferences conferences, although they can be, you know, they're obviously there for a reason and they're there to kind of discuss important matters, they're also a great sort of kick for those communities as well. You went to the Yarrawonga last year.
0: We did, and it was absolutely beautiful. So Swan Hill, you've got a big job on your hands to try and give us a more beautiful outlook over the Murray, though. I mean, you can never really go wrong, can you?
1: No pressure. Downstream from Yarrawonga.
0: We're talking about Wattle shortly. And look, we have actually been joking about this for months, haven't we, that we wanted to do a big extravaganza for Wattle Day because it is probably one of the most underappreciated national days. And yet, Wattles, they're everywhere. And I mean, it's really hard not to love them.
1: I don't think you could find a single person that doesn't love the Wattle. They are so magnificent. They sit there, you know, kind of, you know, a really handsome green. They're just biding their time, doing their thing, and then just out of nowhere, they just explode into this beautiful gold, and you just get these beautiful plumes of gold. So I'm glad you brought this up, Prue. So I'm disappointed that no one has mentioned Hurstbridge, my hometown, which is the Wattle capital of Australia. They've just had the Wattle Festival on the weekend. They have a Mrs. Wattle that walks around the town.
0: Do they?
1: They have Wattle seed ice cream. The street is absolutely festooned with Wattle. The Wattle gets in the way. It's a nightmare if you've got hay fever, but it is basically Hurstbridge's answer to a country show. And it marks the last weekend in the last Sunday in August. And so it really is the end of winter. And Hurstbridge is just also a town that is blessed with beautiful Wattle. It's sort of up in the hills, kind of northeast of Melbourne and surrounded by Wattle trees. And they are looking magnificent there. So the Wattle Festival, we grow up in Wattle seed ice cream in Hurstbridge, and love some Wattle. And of course, that's not the only place in regional Victoria where you can see great Wattle. I'd love to hear from you on 1300 303 468. But we're also going to the Grampians in a bit to find out why the Wattle is so good up there too. There's over 800 species of Wattle, apparently.
0: No, I think it's 160.
1: Oh, okay. Yeah. I was rounding up a bit. Fact check you there,
0: Andrew. You. But look, I will actually ask because maybe I've got the wrong end of the stick. I read 160 today, but
1: definitely.
0: Sometimes it feels like 800. Maybe 100%. That's what it is.
1: There's 800 Wattle plants. I don't know where I got 800 from. Multiply it. I've just seen them so many times.
0: Very good. Well, we'll ask the experts because they're going to be joining us really shortly for Curious Nerd.
1: Can't wait.
0: Thank you, Andrew.
1: Thanks,
0: Prue. Who is also a curious nerd. And there you have it. He is also a proud Wattle man. I mean, I'm not sure how to describe that, but from Hurstbridge, the home of the Wattle Festival, you can't get more Wattle than that. 19-6. Do you love your Wattle? Send in your honour for the humble Wattle tree. I think they get a little overlooked, and yet they are such a strong part of our landscape. So, you know, get on the blower, 1300 303 468. You can text 0467 842 722.
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0: Coming up after 7 o'clock, you've got the wonderful, marvellous David Astle with you. Hello, David.
8: G'day, Prue.
0: Hey, listen, I wasn't with you yesterday. I'm sure you spoke with producer Jane. I had to attend a wedding. And, of course, it is sort of we're moving into wedding season. Can I tell you how many – there were so many speeches at this wedding.
8: Oh, I love it.
0: Usually there's, you know, one or two decent speeches. Well, gosh, just about everybody got up to have a yak on the microphone at this wedding. And let me tell you, there was a wide interpretation of what a speech should be at a wedding. Where do you stand on wedding speeches?
8: Look, they're joyous. And the only line not to cross is getting really inappropriate, as can sometimes fall to whether it's the one of the bridesmaids or one of the best man. just before he met Chloe. That always gives me a chill when I hear that phrase.
0: Never start a speech.
8: Well, no, we don't need to hear life before Chloe. Everyone's very happy in the room right now.
0: See, that is terrific advice for a wedding speech, I think. So if you were asked to give a speech, those words would never appear.
8: No, they would not come out. Mm-hmm. Because that's it. It's also all you're doing is just a bit of scuttlebutt. And you're just lowering the vibe. I mean, it's nice to be confessional and a bit intimate about the man you know well or the woman who's getting married, but you don't need to go, don't go louche, don't go inappropriate. Just celebrate their foibles.
0: Okay, all right. So there were a lot of tears. There were a lot of very emotional people giving speeches. It was that kind of wedding. And the emotion was all genuine and so beautiful.
8: Wonderful.
0: Yeah, it was really lovely. What I will say is this, though, David. I suspect there was at least one that was written by ChatGPT.
8: Oh, no.
0: Where do you stand on that?
8: Ah.
0: Turns of phrase.
8: Oh,
0: there was. In fact, lots of people turned to each other and mouthed that at the time. And I don't want to throw shade on people for something like that, because, to be honest, it was a pretty entertaining speech. But I don't know, where do you stand on using AI to write a speech?
8: I would never ask it to write a speech, but sometimes I can ask it to help me with brainstorming. I was surprised to discover when we were trying to conjure up a name for camel milk, I put that to the test of the clanker, and the clanker came up with things like, I don't know, Oasis Silk or Sahara, gold. And I thought, wow, actually some of those I could start to build on. So I think brainstorming from a writing point of view, they're not bad, surprisingly good, but I try and reduce my use, that's for sure.
0: Okay. All right. Well, I'm with you, David. I think that it always should come from the heart, to be honest. Now, David, what have you got on your show tonight? Because there will be speeches galore.
8: There will be. Actually, we have the wonderful, wise and simpatico Michael McGurr joining us. After 8, now, this is a great chance for you to tell us how you unwind. Because, obviously a wedding is a lovely place to get some joy scrolling. But with doom scrolling and with the whole weight of geopolitics and with the brunt of news and rising petrol and all the rest, I don't need to cite what has been on our stress buttons.
0: Mm.
8: So how do you start to unwind from all that

0: you know, that how do you lighten the load? So trashy TV, what's your antidote, Prue?
1: I like a really gentle book. Because it sometimes actually television makes me even more stressed, even if it's just like stupid TV.
0: It will still kind of get me a bit going.
1: And yeah. I quite like just sitting there, you know, with the quiet. That's the thing that kind of calms my nervous system.
0: Yes. Someone suggested bubble wrap. I think that's also going to be. Yeah, right, very high on the list. Yeah. The idea of popping bubble wrap. I think they call it bubble rapture.
1: So bubble wrap. Do you know, I found a whole bunch of that. I'm actually going to give that a go, Dave. I'm going to go home and I'm going to sit in bed. And I'm just before bed, I'm just going to quietly pop a few bubbles and see if that helps. I'll report back.
0: Good idea. Thanks a lot.
1: Thank you, David Astill. He will be keeping you company from 7 till 10. Look, he's got great advice on speeches and on how to wind down. Now, I must be corrected. We do our best to correct things on this program, and I got it wrong. Poor Andrew, there I was telling him, oh, there's not 800 species of wattle in Australia. And boy, oh boy, do I need to eat my words, because thank you to John in the Grampians and thank you to my browser for confirming that there are more than 1,000 species of acacia in Australia. So to be fair, he wasn't quite there. No, I'm being unfair, aren't I? Andrew was quite right. It is. There are lots and lots, hundreds, in fact, up to possibly 1,200 species of acacia, which of course is that wattle family. So thank you very much for the correction. I also did say most people absolutely love it. Trevor, though, says, I do not share your enthusiasm for wattles. I am an asthmatic and remember spending almost every September growing up in bed, struggling to breathe. Trevor, I am sorry to hear that. They are so beautiful. But yes, for people like yourself who are allergic, I would imagine that they are a bit of a fiend. And Steve at Creswick has sent me a picture of the most magnificent, enormous wattle. So I call it a tree, but it sort of looks like a bush. It's almost like it's gone pop. And the colour is just gorgeous. Thank you very much for that. And Kookaburra has also sent me the gold dust wattle flowering in our garden. I lived in Diamond Creek for years ago, he says to Andrew, because he was in Hurstbridge. Beautiful place, he says. And these are different varieties that I'm being sent as well. So, yeah, there you go. More than 1,000 species. I stand corrected.
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1: All right, it sits there dormant for 11 months. Still beautiful, but just waiting. It's in your backyards, botanic gardens, along roadsides, and of course in the bush all over Victoria. But come the first winds of spring, it explodes into clouds of gold. Today is National Wattle Day, which is a celebration of green and gold. No? Really want to know where some of the best spots are. 1-300-303-468. Two people who can probably give us some hints at wonderful wattle are Neil and Wendy Marriott, wattle enthusiasts and also garden consultants based in the Grampians. Hello, Neil and Wendy. Good afternoon.
8: Hello there, Prue.
9: Hello.
1: Look, it's really great to catch up on with you on National Wattle Day. We are going to just, you know, go rah-rah for this national icon. Although I do want to just give a shout-out to anyone who does have hay fever or is allergic. I'm sorry about this, but we still want to love just how beautiful they look. So if you can, you know, extend your love just for a little bit, that would be terrific. Now, Wendy, let's start with you. Why do you

0: Love Wattle so much?
1: I think I just love their brightness and their cheeriness. They just brighten up the bush. It's sunny, lovely sunny colour, isn't it? Yellow.
0: It sure is. And Neil, can you tell us a little bit about wattles? Because we just had a little bit of a snafu on the radio where I said, oh, there's absolutely only, you know, just 100 or so species of wattle in Australia. But boy, have I been corrected. There's more than 1,000. So, I mean, this is really a very Australian plant, isn't it, Neil?
2: Yes, indeed. It's the largest genus of all plants in Australia, even more wattles than there are eucalypts, which is pretty amazing. We think of our eucalypts, our gum trees, as being iconic, but really it's our wattles that are just the length and breadth of this huge continent. So yeah, we are very, very lucky, and they're some of the showiest flowering plants in the world. They are just delightful.
0: So would you only see a few types here in Victoria, or do we get a real range?
2: No, we've got a huge range in Victoria. Just in down our road, Wendy and I were driving up and down our road back from stall to our property, and we counted 12 different species just along the roadsides coming from the town to our home. And the Grampians right next door, it's got over 20 different species. So it's a very, very diverse genus. And, yeah, lots of different species everywhere across Victoria.
0: Wendy, I see you're also a garden consultant. How often would you advise people to integrate wattles and other acacias into their gardens?
1: Almost every day, I think. It's one of my favourite genera. It's really very, the ferny leaved wattles are just give a very different texture in the garden, as well as just the flowering period. Some of the wattles flower for a long time, and some of them are just this one flowering period.
0: Are they all yellow?
1: There is one that has to be. Has to be propagated by cuttings, which is red, and that was if you try and grow it from seed, you will get a mixture of yellows and you might get some reddish and orange and things like that.
0: Is that one that has been bred, or is that actually just an original?
1: No, it was bred. It is a hybrid.
0: A hybrid. Sorry,
1: oh no, it must have been. No, sorry, the first one must have been. Neil, tell me this.
2: Yeah, it was discovered in the Yarra Valley by Bill Molyneux, a good friend of ours. He discovered one plant on a bushwalk that he was on, and he got cutting material, and took that in, and the nursery propagated, and it's been grown vegetatively ever since. It's called Acacia leprosa. Scarlet blaze, and it's just absolutely beautiful with these bright scarlet flowers on this beautiful weeping pendulous foliage. It really is a showstopper.
0: What a chance discovery. I've just had a funny text in from Sandra on the text who says, I always have a giggle about the name of an endangered wattle in Sydney. It's hairy and aptly named Acacia pubescens. Was it named after its hairiness? Is that where that comes from? Okay.
2: Yeah. Pubescent.
1: I got that in my collection.
0: Oh, you yep. do? Yeah.
1: And we say it pubescens, which is it's much prettier way of saying the word.
0: Oh, pubescens. Okay. Yeah, yeah.
1: And but... all the leaves are covered in little silky hairs and the stems are too. So it's got a sort of a bluish, shiny sheen to it. And it's just coming into bud at the moment. It's not flowering yet. That's one of the summer wattles.
0: Yeah. Colin in Rainbow has just sent me a picture from his neck of the woods. He says, I've just come past this on my way home. They can get really big. This one in particular is really quite tall and then has an offshoot to the side. Do they sort of spread? Is that common?
1: Yes, some of them can get quite gangly, and cutting them is great to keep them keep them bushy and keep them where you

0: want them. Yeah,
1: Yeah,
0: long stems, a lot of them.
1: and can they also seed themselves? Because, I mean, obviously they're pretty happy here, aren't they?
0: Yeah, that's right. Yeah, many species have been identified as weedy in that they produce a hell of a lot of seed, and it can lay dormant in the soil and not come to anything. But if the ants have taken it to the right place, and or if there's a bushfire goes through or something like that to break germination, then to break dormancy, then they germinate and you can get a swarm of them.
1: Neil, I mean, Wendy's just talking about bushfires. How do they fare in fires?
2: Amazingly, our property was completely burnt out in the 2006 big bushfires that burnt over about 80 or 90% of the Grampians. And we've got 200 acres here, and it's dotted with beautiful ferny-leaved black wattles, Acacia murnsii, and all of the ranges in the hills around us. Dotted with Acacia murnsii. All the eucalypts were all completely burnt out, and all of the acacias were completely untouched. Because they're ferny, they've got a lot of moisture in the leaves, which resists catching into flame. And friends of ours, they had a bank of them at the back of their house, and the fire front came along, hit this bank of wattles and went both directions and missed the house because they are so fire retardant. They are amazing for putting around your house in bushfire zones as a fire retardant species. That's the ferny leaf ones.
1: The ferny, so yeah, look, if you're in a fairly bushfire prone area, that might be actually a really great thing to start planting. And of course, they're really
2: Absolutely.
1: beautiful as well.
2: Yes, the famous Neil Douglas, who was a well-known artist back in the 1960s and 70s, he had a property at the Bend of Islands on the Yarra River, and he surrounded it with ferny leaf wattles, and his property was untouched by a bushfire that went through there as well. The fire went right round his property and did not burn.
1: I've just had a question from Bev at Tarradale. Is the cinnamon wattle still available? It has a sort of reddish brown flower.
2: Yes,
0: Yes.
2: that is available. Yes, it's a beauty, and it's called the cinnamon wattle because when the foliage is damp, it's got this beautiful, or even when it's dry, it's got this lovely cinnamony perfume when you walk past it or you crush it. It's just absolutely beautiful.
1: Do you think we need to really reignite our love for wattles and acacias, Neil? Do you think that maybe sometimes, because they're quite common, we don't give them their due?
2: I agree. Yes, I think we're a bit blasé about them because they're so common everywhere across Victoria, across Australia. We don't think about them, or a lot of us don't think about them as garden plants. And yet, if you choose some of the beautiful little compact showy forms, they are just ideal, very tough, very showy garden plants. So just delightful to have in your garden and brighten it up with just the most fabulous shades of yellow to orange, or there's even some lovely cream-flowered ones.
1: Very good. Hey, Wendy and Neil, thank you so much for sharing some of your enthusiasm for wattles on this National Wattle Day. Go well and enjoy what is left of the wattle season.
2: Okay, thank you
0: Thank
2: very
0: you very
2: much.
0: much.
1: Thank you,
0: Bye.
1: Wendy Marriott and Neil Marriott, wattle enthusiasts and garden consultants based in the Grampians. The last word goes to the wonderful John Williamson. Cootamundra Wattle is his song.
3: Cootamundra wattle is my friend. All at once, my childhood never left me. 'Cause wattle blossoms bring it back again.
1: Oh, it's a nice sentiment, isn't it? That's it for us here on Drive. I hope you're having a great evening, and we'll be back again tomorrow from 3. I'll see you then.
4: Good evening, Nicholas Hines with ABC News. Foreign Minister Penny Wong says she's incredibly thankful another Australian who had been unaccounted for after catastrophic flooding in Nepal and China has now been found alive. Twee on Fitzpatrick reports.
5: In a statement, Penny Wong says another Australian has been safely located today following Cara Severino, who was located over the weekend. But she says we must remain realistic about the days ahead. About 4,000 people remain missing, including 42 Australians, and communications remain difficult as infrastructure has been destroyed. Senator Wong says Australian officials are continuing to work closely with the local authorities to help those affected by the disaster. The death toll from catastrophic flooding in Nepal and China has now risen to more than 1,000.
4: A man has died in hospital after he was struck by his own car while trying to stop a thief from stealing it in Melbourne's northeast last month. Olivia Sanders reports.
6: It's alleged a 51-year-old Heidelberg West woman attempted to steal the man's car from his Blackwood Parade address on the evening of August 1st, then struck the man as she fled the scene. 6 days later, police charged the woman with a number of offences, including dangerous driving causing injury, theft of a motor vehicle and unlicensed driving. Now, the 68-year-old Heidelberg West man who owned the car has died in hospital as a result of his injuries. Police say they will now consider whether to upgrade the alleged offender's charges. She is expected to face a Melbourne court in November.
4: Former Radio Talkback host Ray Hadley says a complainant against Alan Jones told him he didn't want to go public with his assault allegations in 2019 because he feared it would ruin him. Ethan Ricks reports.
7: A former colleague of Mr. Jones is accusing the veteran broadcaster of indecently assaulting him on 8 separate occasions in 2008. Mr. Hadley told the court the alleged victim broke down when he told him in 2019 that Mr. Jones touched and kissed him on a regular basis. Mr. Hadley said the complainant made him promise not to tell anyone because Mr. Jones was too powerful. Mr. Hadley said he told the alleged victim it was not his fault and offered him support. Mr. Jones has pleaded not guilty to all 22 counts.
4: Officials are investigating reports that a former Australian soldier has been killed while fighting in Ukraine. The soldier, known by the nickname Mozzie, had been serving as a combat medic in the Ukrainian International Legion. The Department of Foreign Affairs and Trade is making inquiries with local authorities, but have not confirmed his death. Researchers say climate change will be one of the rare areas that is a point of unity at the annual Pacific Islands Forum in Palau this week. The meeting comes at a critical moment in climate politics, with Pacific leaders increasingly worried that global momentum for decarbonisation is stalling just at the moment when it needs to ramp up. Associate Professor Graham Smith from Australian National University's College of Asia and Pacific says Palau's leader in particular has been pushing this point.
8: Certainly President Srangiewicz Jr. is very vocal in asking for the emitters or the people who have caused the problem to make greater efforts to address climate change.
4: Australian tennis player Maya Joint is through to the second round of the US Open for the third straight year after a three-set win over Ludmila Samsonova. The 3-6, 6-2, 6-2 victory sees Joint advance, where she'll next face Ukrainian world number 9, Elena Svitolina, in their first ever meeting. Joint has told Stan Sport it was great to secure the win after falling behind early.
9: I'm kind of lost for words. I played her twice before and I lost both times. But the last time we played was in Toronto and it was a really close and competitive match. So I felt like I could win if I really wanted it. And yeah, I'm super happy right now.
4: And fellow Australians Kimberly Birrell, James Duckworth and Alexi Poprin have also made it through to the next round. To the weather across Victoria, there is a severe weather warning in place for damaging winds possible about alpine regions this evening and into early tomorrow. There's a few showers about the western and central districts this evening, extending to remaining areas further east in the evening, although little reaching all the way to far east Gippsland. There are fresh to strong and gusty north-northwesterly winds, shifting westerly about the west of the state this evening. And tomorrow, a cool to mild and mostly cloudy day for Victoria, with showers mainly on and south of the Divide, set to ease later in the day. In Melbourne, there is a shower or two forecast this evening and a bit of wet weather sticking around for the rest of the week. Tomorrow, a morning shower or two with a top of 17. On Thursday, showers 17 again. Right now, it's 20 degrees.
10: Good evening and welcome to PM. I'm Samantha Donovan, coming to you from the lands of the Wurundjeri people of the Kulin Nation in Melbourne. Tonight, an Australian missing in the Himalayan flood disaster found safe in Tibet.
1: A
10: Also, former Sydney radio host Ray Hadley gives evidence at the indecent assault trial of his one-time rival, Alan J.

0: loans, and borrowers take advantage of the property slump to refinance their home loans.
1: I've definitely seen people refinancing. I think that given that lending has slowed across a lot of lenders, banks are beginning to worry a little.
0: First this evening to the flood disaster in Nepal and Tibet. More than 1,000 people are now confirmed to have died after huge torrents of water and landslides rushed through the country's mountainous border area 6 days ago. But we do have some good news to report. One of the 43 missing Australians has been found alive. Our reporter Meghna Bali is in Kathmandu. Meghna, what can you tell us about the Australian who's been found in Tibet?
2: Yes, Sam, just some incredible news at such a dark time right now. We don't know a lot about the person themselves at this stage, and that's because of privacy restrictions. But DFAT has confirmed that Australian officials made contact with this Australian person earlier today in Tibet on the Chinese side of the border. Now, they are safe. They're receiving consular support. And most importantly, they have been able to speak to their family. So that is just an enormous relief for those loved ones. And of course, they're the second Australian to be located safely in recent days after Cara Severino was found over the weekend. But it does mean that 42 Australians are still unaccounted for, down from 43 this morning.
0: So what's the latest on the search for survivors where you are in Nepal?
2: Now, one of the biggest concerns is along the Trishuli River, where hundreds of workers are unaccounted for, and they're actually trapped in these hydropower projects. So there's this vast set of tunnels there that have been hit by mud and debris, and we understand there are hundreds of people still trapped there, but we are also understanding that hundreds are being rescued. Now, getting into these tunnels is incredibly difficult. We understand there are controlled blasts happening just to clear the entrances, but you've also got the wider problem of roads and bridges that have just completely disappeared, you know, rearranged off the maps because of this disaster. Comms are patchy, and there's still the risk of further rain. These areas are just being hammered over these last few days. So crews are still searching, but obviously concerns are growing with every passing hour.
0: And you've been speaking, I know, to family members of missing Australians in Kathmandu. What are they telling you?
2: I'm in touch, Sam, with the families of 7 Australians who are still missing. As you can appreciate, with the news of the Aussie found over on the Tibet side, I've touched base with all of those families. Unfortunately, none of their loved ones are that Australian. So it's such a devastating time. There's hope, but there's also obviously the devastation of that not being their loved one. You know, I understand, you know, that these families are doing some of their own work using, you know, last known locations, coordinates from photos to try and pinpoint the exact location, the longitude and latitude of their loved one so they can pass on this information to rescue crews. They are so desperate. They feel, you know, if these choppers, these people can just get into these areas, their loved ones might just be found. So it's an excruciating and agonizing wait for them, but they're hopeful that their relatives will be found.
0: And are there photos being circulated, Meghna, things like that? I mean, when unfortunately people who have died are found, how are they being identified, and how are the Australians who've travelled to Nepal to find family members and friends, how are they checking that sort of information?
2: There is DNA testing happening at hospitals. We also know that there are mass temporary graves being dug at this moment, you know, where those who are found, who can't be identified yet, you know, are being temporarily buried with a number located on them, a traceable number, so that when the families of loved ones give their DNA, they are able to be traced if indeed it does match one of these temporary burials. So you can appreciate how excruciating and how difficult that process must be. But this is sort of some of the things that are happening right now on the ground in Kathmandu.
0: Yeah, just a terrible situation. And Meghna, a lot of these Australians are on pilgrimages to Nepal. Can you explain for us why they go there and the significance of those visits?
2: That's right, Sam. The majority of the Australians that are missing were on what's referred to as the Kailash Mansarovar Yatra. Now, what this means is there's a mountain referred to as Mount Kailash on the Tibet side of the border, and this

0: is home to, this is considered the sort of resting place of the Hindu god Shiva and the goddess Parvati. And it is considered that if you do this trek, if you do a circle around this mountain and you touch the rivers around it, that you will be purified. So, you know, this is an extremely sacred place, not just for Hindus, but also for Jains and for Buddhists who all consider this to be that resting place of the god Shiv. So this is why the majority of these Australians, the majority of them Indian Australians had gone over. It is something that, you know, these people hope to do once in their lives. A lot of these people had actually completed it when they were caught on the immigration side, when they were swept up in this disaster. So that's the significance.
1: Meghna Bali reporting for us from Kathmandu. And the ABC is supporting the Emergency Action Alliance member charities and their local partners based in Nepal. If you'd like to make a donation, head to emergencyaction.org.au. Your donation will help provide food, water, financial support, emergency shelter and other aid. To the indecent assault trial of former Sydney radio host Alan Jones now. And Ray Hadley, Jones' one-time rival broadcaster at radio station 2GB, has told the court today an alleged victim told him several years ago that Mr. Jones had touched him and kissed him. Alan Jones has pleaded not guilty to 20 counts of indecent assault and 2 counts of sexual touching involving 6 male complainants. Our reporter Jamie McKinnell has been in the courtroom today.
2: Ray Hadley was called as a witness this afternoon, and he's mostly been giving evidence about one particular complainant who the court has heard from as complainant C. He's known as he's been giving evidence. Now, he's one of those 6 complainants that you mentioned, and the court has heard that Mr. Hadley had a conversation with complainant C in around October 2019, where complainant C made disclosures to him about the allegations concerning Mr. Jones. Mr. Hadley recalled that that disclosure involved something along the lines that Mr. Jones would allegedly put his hand on his genitals and kiss him. He said that the incidents, according to C in that conversation, took place in the work lift and while complainant C was driving. And Mr. Hadley recalled that complainant C said the alleged touching of the genitals happened on a regular basis in the car. He recalled as well asking complainant C if he was homosexual and whether he was consenting. And he said C's response to that was to break down and cry and say, "No, I hated it. I'm not homosexual." Mr. Hadley told the court that this conversation lasted about 30 to 40 minutes. And during it, he said that complainant C at one point broke down sobbing and then composed himself and continued. Now, the court's also heard, Sam, that after that disclosure by complainant C, Mr. Hadley then spoke to author Peter Fitzsimons, who Mr. Hadley was previously aware had been researching a story about Alan Jones. And he said that he told the author, Mr. Fitzsimons, about these allegations from complainant C. And then he put complainant C on the phone and anonymously complainant C relayed his allegations to Peter Fitzsimons as well. Mr. Hadley said that complainant C made him promise not to disclose his identity to anyone. He spoke to Mr. Fitzsimons anonymously. And Mr. Hadley said he agreed to that and he never revealed his identity to anyone afterwards.
1: Did Ray Hadley, though, Jamie, ever speak to police about the matter?
2: He did much later. So in 2024, he made a police statement. Now, that was after there was a story published in the Sydney Morning Herald the previous year. The court heard that complainant C contacted Mr. Hadley again and told him that he'd made the decision to take these allegations to investigative journalist Kate McClymont. He gave Mr. Hadley a heads up that there was going to be a story published. And then the court heard that Mr. Hadley made an on-air statement about that story when it was published, although he said that those on-air comments were pre-recorded and checked by lawyers before they were broadcast.
1: And I understand the court has also heard of this rivalry between Ray Hadley and Alan Jones. How does that come into this case?
2: Well, it seems to be raised quite a bit so far from the defence side of things. So lawyers representing Alan Jones have been raising this. Earlier, we heard from a different witness who worked with Mr. Jones at 2GB, and he was giving a lot of evidence about the same year that this disclosure was made, in 2019, where he said Mr. Hadley had signed a secret contract to take over the breakfast slot of 2GB from Alan Jones. Now, for people outside of Sydney, Sam, this was a massive powerhouse show, the Alan Jones Breakfast Show. Some people regarded him at the time as more powerful than the Prime Minister because of his influence and the way he spoke about issues, and then there was responses from his breakfast show and his opinions that were aired on there. So the court has heard a lot about this apparent rivalry between Ray Hadley and Alan Jones, but we haven't quite got to Ray Hadley being asked about that yet. He's still being questioned by the prosecutor, so he's in his examination in chief at the moment, but it's likely to be raised again in the course somewhere of him giving evidence.
1: Jamie McKinnell reporting, and it's expected Ray Hadley will continue his evidence tomorrow morning. If you need help or you know someone who does, you can call the National Sexual Violence Counselling Line, 1-800-RESPECT. The number is 1-800-737-732. Financial counsellors are warning people thinking about refinancing their home loans to think twice before calling the bank. They say with property prices falling, borrowers may have less equity in their home than 6 months ago, triggering extra charges. Oliver Gordon has more.
3: National home values have fallen for the fifth straight month, and with a cooling property market, demand for home loans is dropping off too.
4: Banks are beginning to worry a little about, you know, where's our profit coming from? We've got to sign people up to these loans.
3: Toowoomba mortgage broker Katie Norbury says she's seeing people seize the moment by asking their bank for a better deal.
4: Yeah, I've definitely seen people refinancing. I think that given that lending has slowed across a lot of lenders, so we're seeing less investment purchases, we're seeing a lot of competition amongst lenders and lenders bringing down their rates despite there not being an RBA cut recently.
3: Professor of Finance at the University of Newcastle, Marty Chia, says seeking refinancing is appropriate for some segments of the market right now.
5: If you are below 80% LVR, you're probably paying around low sixes or high fives. So if you aren't paying much higher than that, it means that it's probably a good idea to talk to your bank now to see whether they can reduce your rate.
3: But it's not for everyone. LVR, or loan-to-value ratio, measures the size of a borrower's loan against the value of their home. Professor Marty Chia says with prices falling significantly, some people's assets could have depreciated in value so much that their LVR has slipped above 80%, triggering extra charges from the banks.
5: So to give you an example, if you have a property priced as 1 million right now and your mortgage is 750,000, so it means that your LVR is 75%. But if this property price falls to, let's say, 900,000, which is a 10% fall, so your LVR actually increases to above 80%, making your refinancing more difficult because right now you might have to pay a higher interest rate because of the high LVR ratio, and you might also have to pay the lender's mortgage insurance because of that.
3: Property data firm Cotality's monthly National Home Value Index shows an 0.9% fall in August. Sydney continued to lead the pace, with home values down 1.4% in August to be 7.1% below peak levels recorded in February. The federal government has said it's committed to making it easier for first-home buyers to enter the market. But real estate economist Eleanor Cray says at the moment, price falls are most significant in more expensive parts of the market.
6: So house prices recording larger falls than unit prices, but also when we break down properties across the value spectrum, it's certainly the more expensive subsections of properties that are recording much larger price declines than the more affordable subsection.
3: The REA Group economist says it's not necessarily a buyer's market for those looking for their first home.
6: It is an interesting kind of dichotomy whereby you might expect that for those trying to enter the market, this could be a better time maybe to take advantage of maybe home prices being cheaper and in their preferred location to buy. But that's probably not the case with mortgage interest rates having risen sharply this year, borrowing costs having risen, maximum borrowing capacities having reduced, and prices largely not actually falling in the very most cheapest end of the spectrum.
3: The country's median property value is now 3.6% below the record high in March. And statistics released today from the ABS show the total number of dwellings approved fell 3.6% in July.
1: Oliver Gordon. This is PM. I'm Samantha Donovan. You can hear all our programs live or later on

0: Gas has started to flow through a pipeline to Darwin, more than 500 kilometres away. Todd Abbott is chief executive of Tamboran Resources, the company behind the project.
1: This is such a big day for the Northern Territory and for Australia, flowing first gas from the Shenandoah South site. What an accomplishment by all involved.
0: The gas from Tamboran's five-well test fracking pilot project has been bought by the NT government to backfill two-thirds of Darwin's gas-powered electricity system after its current supplier ran out unexpectedly. Tamboran Resources is one of just a few gas companies with a handful of test wells in the Beetaloo. Along with Beetaloo Energy, Imperial Oil and Santos, Tamboran hopes that it can develop the remote and expensive deep shale gas resource into a major project. Todd Abbott again.
1: It's proving up resource to justify pipeline investment and to justify the gas sales and the LNG processing. It's impossible to put a very strict timeline on that, but I think we all have confidence in the sequence.
0: The gas industry has touted the basin as a solution to solving forecast East Coast gas shortages and a way to expand Australian exports.
1: I can tell you that a 200 TCF gas field is the largest non-associated gas field in the world outside of the Middle East or Russia. If the Beetaloo Basin is producing 5 to 6 BCF a day, which it can do for well over a century, that's enough gas to power every home in Sydney 20 times over.
0: The NT government hasn't yet approved full production in the Beetaloo, but it's allowing the companies to sell gas from test wells. Chief Minister Leah Fanocchiaro is hoping the gas can be used to power new AI data centres.
2: We recognise that this is about creating jobs and opportunities for our people, and so the recognition by the Prime Minister that the Territory is different and that data centres in the Territory can be powered by Beetaloo gas is a very important landmark opportunity.
0: The federal government had hoped to get a national agreement that AI data centres would be powered by renewable energy, but Federal Resources Minister Madeleine King made it clear today that the NT will be able to use its Beetaloo gas.
3: The Prime Minister has acknowledged that there are different energy uses, different energy sources in different states.
0: Grattan Institute economist Tony Wood says the viability of the Beetaloo is still in doubt, particularly as Australia and its gas customers push towards net zero emissions.
4: The big opportunity might very well be for exports, but most of those countries have also committed themselves to reducing emissions. So at some point, we're going to have to get off gas.
0: Both climate change concerns and the fracking process, in which companies pump liquid at high pressure down their wells to break up shale rocks deep below aquifers, is worrying many NT residents. Environment Centre NT Executive Director Bree Anns has helped organise hundreds of households to put up ban fracking posters on front gates around Darwin.
5: We're hearing really loud and clear that Territorians want to protect their water, want to protect the NT's incredible landscapes.
0: She's still hoping that public pressure could stop the Beetaloo moving to full production.
5: We are a long way from the gas industry's dream of up to 6,000 fracked wells across the Territory. We're looking to our leaders in Canberra, in Darwin, for leadership on this, to stand up and protect the Territory from the risks of fracking before it's too late.
6: Bree Anns is the Executive Director of the Environment Centre NT. Jane Barden reporting. Nearly 30 years since the Californian rap music star Tupac Shakur was gunned down in a drive-by shooting, a former leader of a rival gang has been found guilty of his murder. Dwayne Davis didn't pull the trigger in Las Vegas in September 1996, but a jury has decided he was the mastermind who orchestrated the killing of the young hip-hop artist. Angus Randall filed this report.
7: When I was young, me and my mama had beef, 17 years old, kicked out on the streets.
8: The gangster rapper with the soul of a poet, Tupac Shakur, burst onto the music scene in 1991 alongside a wave of young black rappers whose lyrics addressed racism, police abuse and gang violence. But just 5 years later, he was dead, killed in a drive-by shooting in Las Vegas at the age of just 25.
7: I see no changes. Wake up in the morning and I ask myself, is life worth living?
8: Now, a rival gang leader has been found guilty of his murder.
9: The verdict reads as follows. We, the jury in the above-entitled case, find the defendant, Dwayne Keith Davis, as follows. Count one, murder with use of a deadly weapon, guilty of first degree murder.

0: murder with use of a deadly weapon dated this 31st date of August 2026.
1: Dwayne Davis had been speaking about his involvement in Tupac's killing for years. In his memoir, Compton Street Legend, he wrote that he wanted to retaliate against Shakur after the rapper's entourage beat up Davis's nephew, Orlando Anderson, in a hotel lobby earlier that night. Anderson was a member of a rival gang in Compton, California. He died in an unrelated shootout 2 years later. Prosecutor Binu Palau says that beating was what sparked the drive-by shooting.
2: And Dwayne Davis, in the culture of gangs, could not let that stand. And so what did he do? He acquired a firearm, got his group together, and went hunting.
1: It's not believed that Davis pulled the trigger, instead passing a gun to someone in the back seat of the white Cadillac. With all the testimony offered by Dwayne Davis over the years, the prosecutor found himself using the accused as his lead witness, urging the jury to take him at his word.
2: For nearly 18 years, Dwayne Davis has told the police, television, books, YouTube interviewers, anybody that will listen, he has told. He is responsible for the murder of Tupac Shakur.
1: This perhaps made things difficult for defense attorney Michael Sanft, who had to argue his own client was a liar and just trying to promote his book.
3: The evidence alone, just on this, would indicate to you that Mr. Davis is not telling you the truth or an alternative. He's not telling you a fact. He's telling you fiction as to how this all goes down.
1: He said there was little evidence outside of Dwayne Davis's own words that he was involved at all.
3: And what facts do you have to show that that man was even in Las Vegas on the night of the shooting of Tupac Shakur?
1: The killing of Tupac Shakur sparked a wave of violence between rival California gangs, the Bloods and the Crips, and there have been constant questions about how the police handled the high-profile case, at the time failing to investigate leads stemming from the earlier hotel lobby fight. For many, a conviction was becoming more and more unlikely. Derek Lee Stanton Jr., a.k.a. Young Mass, is a former member of the hip-hop group Digital Underground, which collaborated with Tupac early in his career.
4: Tupac, go ahead and rock this.
5: Now I clown around when I hang around with the underground.
6: When I sit back and really analyze it, Dwayne Davis convicted himself, y'all. You know what I mean? The only reason we're even here today is because Dwayne Davis felt the need to profit off of his crimes. And so we're thankful that he did that, because now we have the day of justice like we have in today.
1: In previous interviews, Dwayne Davis has named other Southside Crips gang members who were in the car with him when Tupac was shot. All of them are now dead. Davis faces a maximum sentence of life in prison without parole. The 63-year-old has indicated he'll appeal against the verdict.
7: Angus Randall with that report. Thanks for being with me for PM this evening. I'm Samantha Donovan. The podcast of the full program is available on ABC Listen. And that's where you'll find ABC News Daily with Sam Hawley each weekday morning too. The latest episode features Michelle Grattan, the chief political correspondent at The Conversation, on One Nation's big win in the Secret Harbour by-election in Perth last weekend. We'll be back at the same time tomorrow. Good night.

0: Good evening, Nicholas Hines with ABC News. A teenage boy has been found guilty of the murder of 16-year-old Oscar Hamilton in a daytime stabbing at a suburban shopping centre in Melbourne 2 years ago. Alexandra Alvaro reports.
1: Oscar Hamilton was stabbed to death at Woodgrove Shopping Centre in Melton in 2024. His killer, who was 15 at the time, pleaded guilty to manslaughter, but prosecutors rejected that plea, proceeding with a murder trial. Prosecutors argue the teen, who is now 17 years old, killed Oscar over unproven allegations he'd sexually assaulted the killer's ex-girlfriend, which Oscar had denied. Lawyers for the boy told the jury it wasn't a targeted attack and that the knife was only produced at a point when he lost dominance over Oscar. In the end, the jury of 12 found the 17-year-old guilty of murder after 2 hours of deliberation.
0: Victorian detectives have charged a former bikie over an alleged fraud of nearly $500,000 relating to secret kickbacks in the construction sector. Jessica Longbottom reports.
2: Former

0: Gold National Vice President Tyrone Bell, who is also a former CFMEU delegate, was arrested at a home in Wandon East on Melbourne's outskirts early this morning by detectives from Task Force Hawk, which is investigating wrongdoing in the building industry. The 37-year-old was charged with obtain financial advantage by deception and make and use a false document over an alleged fraud of $424,000. A second man was charged with making a false document. Last week, police raided CFMEU offices in Melbourne as part of the same investigation.
1: Aid agencies on the ground in Nepal and Tibet are turning to the needs of survivors following devastating floods in the Himalayan border region. The death toll stands at more than 1,000, and at least 42 Australians are among thousands of others who remain missing. A missing Australian has been safely located in Tibet, the second to be found alive since the disaster. The Australian government has deployed a large Air Force plane to the area, carrying specialist personnel as well as disaster relief supplies. UN spokesperson Stefan Dujarric says many of the survivors are in isolated areas.
2: Some 65,000 people require emergency water, sanitation, hygiene support. More than 22,000 children need protection. And around 10,500 pregnant and breastfeeding women need nutrition assistance.
1: Officials are investigating reports a former Australian soldier has been killed while fighting in Ukraine. Nidal Mustafa reports.
3: The soldier known by the nickname Mozzie had been serving as a combat medic in the Ukrainian International Legion. According to veteran and Shadow Minister for Defence Personnel Phil Thompson, Mozzie was previously a member of the Townsville-based 1st Battalion and completed deployments to Papua New Guinea before taking up the fight in Ukraine. The Department of Foreign Affairs and Trade has not confirmed his death, but is making inquiries with Ukrainian authorities.
1: Some economists say Australia's latest fall in house prices is significant, but not unprecedented. Catality data shows national home values fell 0.9% in August, the fifth consecutive monthly decline, with falls now recorded across 93% of capital city suburbs. Sydney led the downturn, dropping 1.4%, while Melbourne and Canberra both fell 1.1%. Grattan Institute housing expert Matthew Bowes says Australia has experienced comparable corrections several times over the past decade.
4: I think we've certainly seen corrections of this kind of magnitude before, after the sort of 2017-18 period, following interest rate rises in 2022. So I don't think we should be surprised that when we see really tight credit market conditions, when we see the RBA increasing interest rates, we see falls in house prices.
1: A Victorian startup is developing a needle-free IVF treatment with the goal of sparing women countless injections. Melbourne startup Gone Global is working on an IVF drug delivery system that allows the medicine to be inhaled rather than injected. It's attracted $1 million of investment from RMIT University and the state government. Co-founder Ellen Gonda got the idea after going through IVF and feeling like a human pincushion.
5: So it can be hundreds of injections, and it's a very burdensome and stressful process for many patients. So we'd like to offer an alternative to injections and make the whole treatment process more precise and less painful.
1: And the weather across Victoria. Showers about western and central districts this evening, extending to remaining areas further east, but not reaching far east Gippsland. Tomorrow, a cool to mild and mostly cloudy day for Victoria, with showers mainly on and south of the Divide. In Melbourne, a shower or two expected this evening and a shower or two tomorrow morning, with a top of 17 tomorrow, showers on Thursday as well. Right now in Melbourne, it's 20 degrees. ABC News.
6: Farmers say they've been caught in the immigration debate crossfire, with public pressure on the government to reduce migration numbers causing collateral damage by creating a backpacker worker shortage.
7: Reducing the amount of temporary working visas, well, that's not reducing immigration. That's, you know, these people are designing to come here for a holiday, work a bit, make some money to fund their holiday around Australia. They're spending most of the money they make in Australia.
6: And New South Wales becomes the first jurisdiction in the country to classify motor neuron disease as a notifiable condition.
8: Our recent mortality paper shows that if you live in rural and regional Australia, you are 40% more likely to die from motor neuron disease. Now, this cannot be genetic.
6: I'm Sinead Mangan in Perth, and this is Australia Wide, coming to you from Whadjuk country. Fracking has always been a topic of contention in the Northern

0: The controversial extraction technique is used by the resources industry to release oil or gas buried underground and is banned in many parts of the world. Today, 8 years after a moratorium on fracking gas was lifted in the Northern Territory, the tap was officially turned on at the massive but remote Beetaloo Basin gas development, hundreds of k's south of Darwin. The Northern Territory government claims the basin will generate billions of dollars for the state and create thousands of jobs. Government officials, gas company heads, native title holders and the Northern Land Council were in attendance for the moment the gas was turned on. So too was our reporter Matt Garrick, who spoke to me earlier.
1: Sinead, g'day, how are you? I'm actually standing out here in the middle of the Beetaloo Basin in Tambora, and resources Stuart Plateau compression facility area. We're here on a pretty momentous day. It's the day where the first gas is going to be turned on here at the Beetaloo Basin and basically sent up into the market, the Northern Territory energy market, and start to power homes and businesses. Now, this is the end of a very long period for the Northern Territory, or the start of a new chapter, depending on how you look at it. It's 8 years to the year since the fracking moratorium was lifted in the Northern Territory. And since then, you can see looking around this area, there's been full steam ahead with the development and what's been happening down here in the Beetaloo Basin. Now, to paint a bit of a picture for you, it's red dirt, it's blue sky, and then it is this quite, you know, small but obviously well-established facility where they're planning to start bringing that gas up into the Northern Territory system. It marks a big moment also in the sense that this has long been billed as a way to transform Australia's gas shortfalls.
0: Looking at the Northern Territory specifically, how significant is the development of the Beetaloo gas projects? Because there's a number of projects in that basin to the economy itself.
1: Well, if it goes as it's been billed, as it has been by the Northern Territory government and the gas companies down here, it could be transformative. The Northern Territory has struggled with a constant gas supply over recent years. Their main facility in Blacktip went offline with a cyclone late last year and was already close to depletion. So Northern Territory has been taking emergency gas supply since then at confidential but expected to be pretty expensive costs. So the hope is, and essentially what leaders are saying, is that a steady supply from the Beetaloo Basin could mean cheaper energy for the Northern Territory.
0: Not everyone was keen on the development of the Beetaloo Basin. What sort of objections have there been?
1: Yes, Sinead, it's certainly been a controversial development as well. While some today are celebrating this milestone, others are acting concerned about what it could mean for future. So the environmentalists have today opened a new anti-fracking campaign. They're putting signage around Darwin. You know, it comes at exactly the same time as the government itself is putting its own positive banners around the Beetaloo Basin in Darwin. So, you know, what we're seeing is this 10 years into a project which has long been kind of divided down these lines between, you know, what some fear is the wrong direction for the environment of the Northern Territory and what others say is a positive economic future for the Territory. And, you know, 10 years in, it's only seeming to be ramping up in terms of that rhetoric from either side. And today, of course, with the gas turning on, it's going to be a big day for this Beetaloo Basin project to move forward from here.
0: Matt Garrick, thanks very much for talking to Australia Wide. I realise you're very remote, so you're in and out in terms of coverage, but thanks a million for talking to us.
1: Thank you, Sinead, for putting up with the patchy coverage. Really appreciate it.
2: ABC Australia Wide.
0: From today, motor neuron disease has become a notifiable condition in New South Wales, meaning medical practitioners must report new cases to the state government. New South Wales is the first jurisdiction in the country to make the ruling, in the hope it'll pave the way for finding a treatment for the disease known as the Beast. Melinda Hayter has the story.
3: Tanya Magocci lives in the New South Wales city of Griffith, and for the past 15 years,

0: years, she's been living with motor neurone disease. This part of southwestern New South Wales has a rate of MND estimated to be 5 to 7 times the national average. For her, the decision to make MND a notifiable disease is momentous.
1: Not just me, but for our scientists to understand where all these people are coming from, so they can understand the environmental factors.
0: Around 10% of MND is attributed to genetics. The other 90% is deemed sporadic, and researchers believe those cases could be linked to occupational or environmental factors. Professor Dominic Rowe is clinical lead at the Motor Neurone Disease Research Centre at Macquarie University. He says in the past 37 years, MND across Australia has increased by 300%. Rural areas, like where Tanya Mogocci are from, are overrepresented.
2: Our recent mortality paper shows that if you live in rural and regional Australia, you are 40% more likely to die from motor neurone disease. Now, this cannot be genetic.
0: While Tanya Mogocci has a family history of MND, she believes her exposure to blue-green algae blooms as a child may have contributed to her diagnosis. Professor Rose says there is concern about how environmental factors can affect the manifestation of a genetic disease. He says many others living near algae-affected waters have also been diagnosed with MND.
2: There are also lots of other agents that are released into these water systems that may cause the algal bloom in the first place, so it is quite a complex thing.
0: Independent member for Murray, Helen Dalton, has been a driving force behind getting the New South Wales government to approve the notifiable disease classification. Her seat covers Griffith and many other areas where blue-green algae is prevalent. She hopes the classification leads to answers for both her constituents and the scientific community.
3: It's just fantastic news for us, and I think that now we'll be able to track this terrible disease, and this is an opportunity to join some of the dots.
0: As part of the classification, a statewide registry will be set up collecting various information, including a patient's address and occupation. It's information Tanya Mogocci and many others living with MND are more than willing to share if it means finding better treatments and one day a cure.
1: That is a major point, a major forward step for us to find a cure. Not even a cure, a treatment. Let's find a treatment first before we find a cure, but even a treatment. That has gone up 100% since they've decided to make it a noticeable disease.
4: That's Tanya Mogocci ending that story there from Melinda Hayter, with additional reporting from Nicola Saccato. Fruit growers and grain producers in WA are worried they won't be able to hire essential seasonal workers as the federal government slows working holiday visa approvals. Home Affairs Minister Tony Burke last month confirmed the government had paused the intake of working holiday visa applications, but didn't explain why. Food producers believe they've been caught in the immigration debate crossfire, with public pressure on the government to reduce migration numbers causing collateral damage by creating a backpacker worker shortage. Mark Bennett has this story.
5: It's raining at Len Handeside's 4-hectare strawberry farm to the west of Mount Barker at Forest Hill, 335 kilometres southeast of Perth.
6: They look like they're healthy enough and doing quite well.
5: Right now, the first flowers are beginning to emerge on the stands that run under the fabric tunnels.
6: One would hope that there's a pretty good reason to be positive about their coming season, but, you know, one never knows.
5: For the past 20 years, he's employed backpackers on working holiday visas to help harvest the strawberries from 250,000 plants.
6: For the staff to undertake the work for the season, we have a number of local people. And, you know, if I could have all local people, I would have them, but they're not available these days. So we employ, over the years, various different systems. We've had a lot of backpackers here, working holiday visa people. About the last 10 years, we've done various amounts of the palm scheme, and currently the bulk of the work here happens with palm workers. People that come out of the islands, they come here for an extended period of time. So these guys come for the whole season, 9 months, and head off home for 3 months. Where you have a peak of a season come through, you've got more fruit than you thought, you can employ a group of backpackers And that's widely used in the industry in West Australia.
5: In a few weeks, his growing tunnels should be full of fruit pickers. But an unexpected announcement by the Home Affairs Minister, Tony Burke, on the issuing of working holiday visas has him worried.
7: The processing of working holiday visas at the moment, they are still being processed, but they are being processed more slowly.
6: There's no real reason that we can see for that. It doesn't impact on housing. They'll either stay in a backpacker hostel somewhere or have their own vehicle that they can accommodate themselves in and accommodate themselves pretty well, actually, most of the time. So it has a very minimal impact on housing. So they provide a service, a good, reliable service for those short-term crops. So I'm thinking of all those crops that might last for a month or 6 weeks and the job's done. Mine goes for much longer, but they come and help for that surge period in the middle of summer. So I can't see a reason, a reliable reason, why that would be an issue for anybody.
5: The pause on visas reminding him of the COVID era when fruit could not be picked.
6: There was quite a bit of disruption. There was something like 25,000 people short for a period of time there. And there were, hundreds of thousands of millions of dollars worth of crop that went on the ground as a result. So that's the potential of what happens.
8: We haven't seen the effects yet, but if they continue on with it, yeah, well, it will have a huge effect because we are relying on them for a lot of casual workers.
5: In WA's Grain Belt, Scott Crosby is one of many farmers worried about the visa pause with harvest looming.
8: Reducing the amount of temporary working visas, well, that's not reducing immigration. That's, these people are designing to come here for a holiday, work a bit, make some money to fund their holiday around Australia. They're spending most of the money they make in Australia.
5: He's concerned the aim to reduce overall immigration numbers is off target.
8: And I think that maybe the government's taken the easy hit to say, well, we're going to please the people, we're going to reduce this, and they haven't thought about what's the flow-on effect from reducing that. I think that's the biggest thing. It's not going to help the housing crisis because they're not targeting the people that are coming, that are buying the houses. They're targeting temporary ones that aren't, they're not buying houses. They're here just for a short time frame. That's their visa.
5: The pressure to find a solution is growing.
6: And I think, quite frankly, that the minister and his advisers would be well advised to make sure that the decisions that they're making is based on the evidence, because right now I can't see that evidence base in the decision that's being handed down. So we're just asking for some common sense approach into this discussion so that good decisions can be made that benefits all Australians.
4: Forest Hill strawberry grower Len Handaside ending that story from Mark Bennett.
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4: Central Queensland is the heart of the state's mining and energy sector, but some electrical businesses say they've been left with nowhere to train their apprentices. The closure of a major electrician school has put almost 80 apprentices in limbo, and 4 months on, there's still no clear path forward. Jacob Gamble has a story from Rockhampton.
10: So what's your concerns with the current training right now in CQ?
11: It's non-existent in my eyes.
12: Rockhampton electrician Wayne Harris is not optimistic about the state of vocational education in central Queensland. Mr. Harris's apprentices were completing their electrotechnology qualification with not-for-profit training organisation Electro Group, until a letter arrived in April informing him that Electro Group would be closing its doors in Rockhampton. 4 months on, there's still no clear path forward.
11: The 4th years have had to go to Brisbane. There's no other option to finish their training.
10: Yeah.
11: At their cost. They've got to go away and find somewhere to stay to do their training. And the government's offered a little bit of incentive money, but it's nowhere near enough.
12: The main provider of the Certificate 3 in electrotechnology in the region is Rockhampton's TAFE, now amalgamated with CQ University. Mr. Harris was told university enrolments were full for this year's intake.
11: We can't get the first years now into their studies and because they can't accept them at this point in time.
12: Mr. Harris's administrative assistant, Brooke Bolt, says that's been bad for business.
13: But it's currently looking like no one will go to college until 2027 for us. Again, that's like a loss for us for a business because we're going to be losing them for a lot more time because they're going to basically be trying to do the first year and the second year all in the same year.
12: Electro Group was established through a joint union and industry effort and had run electrical training in Rockhampton for over 10 years, receiving government subsidies. In a letter seen by the ABC, Electro Group advised employees in April that it would no longer be funded by the government to deliver its courses. In a statement, Queensland Employment and Training Minister Ros Bates did not respond to questions about funding and said it was Electro Group's decision to stop operating in Rockhampton. Ms. Bates says her government supports investment in diverse training options for apprentices, but wouldn't say if the government was working to reopen Electro Group in the region.
14: There are opportunities for training either in RTOs or with TAFE, and we will look for all of those opportunities to provide as many pathways into the industries we possibly can.
12: Former educators and small businesses have told the ABC there is a strong appetite for an industry-run alternative to CQ University. Jamie Wynn taught at both Electro Group and CQ University and says employers were attracted to the shorter training blocks and greater flexibility offered by Electro Group.
15: It was just easier because you were only focusing on electricians there too. You weren't focusing on all these other trades. Electro Group was more tailored for like just get in there, teach them what you've got to teach them. I thought it was the way they did it was great, you know, and I can see why employers were happy with it.
12: Some industry figures within the vocational education sector have warned that the government's push towards fee-free TAFE is leaving private providers short on cash. The federal government introduced the initiative in 2023, waiving TAFE fees for students in select courses of national priority. Angela Connell-Richards is the CEO of a vocational education consulting firm, working with over 500 training organisations over a three-decade career. She says times are tough for private registered training organisations known as RTOs.
16: I was seeing RTOs shut down or they were laying off staff. What I foresee is there will be more RTOs that will be making the decision on whether they should continue their registration or not.
12: Ms. Connell-Richards says the government could achieve better outcomes for taxpayers by allocating funding based on course outcomes rather than prioritising TAFE.
16: The small RTOs can't compete because they don't have the government funding. Students do not want to pay for a course if they can get it for free.
12: In a statement, CQ University recognised the uncertainty experienced by apprentices impacted by Electro Group's closure and said it was working with the government to ensure training for the state's future electrical workforce. For Wayne Harris's Rockhampton electrician business, the apprentices remain in limbo. Ms. Bolt says the business has received limited information on when their training can resume.
13: No one will give us answers on what's happening and what that looks like for them.
12: The state government is investing in a $60 million TAFE Centre of Excellence in Rockhampton, which is expected to boost enrolment capacity in electrotechnology by the end of 2028. But for Mr. Harris and his electrical apprentices, a solution is needed much sooner.
11: We do need another RTO business here. Just needs a good hard look at the whole situation and get an outcome for Central Queensland.
4: Rockhampton electrician Wayne Harris ending that story there from Jacob Gamble. Celebrity chefs and cooking shows have helped introduce native ingredients to people who've never heard of bush foods like Davidson plum, lemon myrtle or wattle seed. So it's no wonder that people like Samantha Martin, known as the Bush Tucker Woman, is working to make bush foods more mainstream. She is part of a bush tucker revolution in far north Queensland, growing bush foods to provide an income for local families and communities. Amanda Cranston decided to take a look and taste it firsthand.
17: On this walk, I've noticed there's different trees that are growing quite wild, and then also some trees that have been purposely planted. What I discovered was this little wild sandpaper fig tree. And a couple of weeks ago, just before the big rains, I walked through here and I saw that it was loaded with lots of amazing large figs. So I thought I'll come

0: There's tamarind, a young tamarind tree. There's cocky apple tree. Across from us is a cluster fig tree. So right here, we are in like a bush supermarket. Bush tucker should be enjoyed naturally without adding extra sugars and cooking it. We're getting so experimental with bush foods and native stuff. So a lot of people are drying a lot of plums out and making powders out of it, turning it into jams. Also teas.
1: You make a lot with the leaves as well. And lemon myrtle is one that you do so many different recipes with. I can smell it right now as you're boiling it on the stove at the moment to make tea. But you also make a really lovely cordial with it.
0: Yeah, I do. So I like to mix up my cordials and my teas. So lemon myrtle, I call it the queen of the herbs because it's so versatile. It's not just used for cooking, but it can be used for medicinal reasons as well. Beauty care, so a lot of people are putting it in soaps and creams because it has the high concentrations of vitamins and minerals in the lemon myrtle leaf, and it actually is quite oily, so that's why people like it. Now with the tea that you are smelling, I do have some bell cherries. So it's a tea you can drink hot, or you can cool it down, add some ice and drink it as an iced tea, and then you can put soda water with it and turn it into a cordial. So they're so versatile.
1: I am loving the smell of that lemon myrtle.
2: It's so good, isn't it?
0: So I thought I'd make us a nice wild caught barramundi with lemon myrtle and wattle seed rub, maybe some garlic butter as well with some lemon myrtle dust in that as well. And then we're going to finish that off with some finger limes I collected from the Bush Tucker Cultural Gardens, some lemon aspen. I thought I'd just go all citrus out today.
1: So when did you first find that you loved cooking? How did it start for you?
0: A lot of our food came from out in the bush. We learnt a lot of what was in season that we had to forage and then create into something. So it was always guana on the hot coals, or barramundi or brim from out of the rivers and creeks and billabongs. But then I'd watch my mum when she'd get some nice fresh beef. She would turn it into corned beef, a roast, cook it fresh on the fire on the hot coals, like a dirty steak. Big stews and big curries, but she was a very basic bush cook. I'm about trying to introduce bush tucker into people's kitchen and make people feel okay to use it and brave enough to use it. I mean, I'd love people to think, rather than using rosemary and thyme, let's use some lemon myrtle, let's use some wattle seeds. Rather than using lemons and limes, we have finger limes, we have lemon aspen. They pack a punch with beautiful citrus flavors. Don't be afraid to use even like the game meats, the kangaroos and the crocodile. So I got some nice whole wattle seeds. So like almost like coffee, just a bit more blander than coffee. But a lot of people like using ice cream and also...
1: Really? What would you use it with ice cream?
0: You just dust it on ice cream and it just gives this beautiful, earthy, almost coffee chocolate mocha kind of flavour.
3: Samantha Martin, known as the Bush Tucker Woman. Ending that story there from Amanda Cranston in far north Queensland. And that is Australia-wide for today. I'm Sinead Mangan. It's been lovely to have your company. Cheerio.

0: Good evening, Nicholas Hines with ABC News. A second Australian has been located safely following the deadly Nepal-Tibet floods. Tweon Fitzpatrick reports.
1: The Australian, who has not yet been named, is in Tibet receiving support from consular officials and has spoken to family members. Another Australian, Cara Severino, was located safely over the weekend. The Department of Foreign Affairs says 42 Australians are still unaccounted for. Authorities say the death toll from catastrophic flooding in Nepal and China passed 1,000 as rescue teams work to reach communities cut off by the disaster. Emergency crews have been using helicopters and other aircraft to reach stranded communities in areas where roads and bridges have been destroyed by the flooding and landslides.
0: The family of a boy who was stabbed to death by a 15-year-old in Melbourne 2 years ago say they're deeply relieved a jury has found the killer guilty of murder. Here's Olivia Sanders.
2: 16-year-old Oscar Hamilton

0: and was stabbed to death at Woodgrove Shopping Centre in Melton in 2024. Prosecutors argued Oscar's killer, who cannot be named for legal reasons, was motivated by unproven allegations Oscar had sexually assaulted his girlfriend, which Oscar had denied. Today, the jury found the now 17-year-old attacker guilty of murder. Speaking outside court, a representative for Oscar's family said the verdict delivers accountability.
1: While this verdict brings a sense of legal closure, it doesn't lessen the profound grief and the emptiness we carry every day.
0: The boy will be sentenced at a later date.
2: The One Nation candidate running in Victoria's southeast says he'd be happy to see nuclear power plants built in Gippsland. One Nation leader Pauline Hanson yesterday pledged to lift the state's ban on nuclear power if her party wins the state election in November. Druin local Ben Lucas is the party's candidate for the Narrakan district. He says he believes the region could host nuclear power plants in the next decade.
3: If it worked, if all the studies, feasibility studies, business cases and all the research suggested that it would go here in a good place, I'm not sure where that would be. But yeah, you know, they don't have to be huge monstrosities. They are safe. The technology's gone a long way.
2: Tupac fans have welcomed the guilty verdict against Dwayne Keffie D. Davis, calling it a long-awaited day of justice following the rapper's murder. Davis, a former street gang leader, is accused of orchestrating the 1996 drive-by shooting in Las Vegas, and has today been convicted of murdering Tupac Shakur in a case that remained unsolved for nearly three decades. He's set to be sentenced in October, but has indicated he wants to appeal. Former member of hip-hop group Digital Underworld, Derry Lee Stanton Jr., says he believes it's a great outcome, but not the end of the story.
4: It's emotional, it's powerful, but I feel like we're not done. I feel like we got one small piece in a bigger conspiracy to get rid of the gentleman we know as Tupac Shakur.
2: Two Victorians on holiday in the Northern Territory say they've had the scariest experience of their lives when they were charged by a wild buffalo on a tourist trek. Hattie Fredelger and Emma Hipwell were walking Butterfly Gorge near Katherine yesterday when they came face to face with the buffalo. They say the animal charged Ms. Hipwell twice and threw her to the ground, leaving her with cuts and bruises. Ms. Fredelger says her partner is shaken but okay and has thanked nearby hikers who offered first aid.
5: It was so scary, and the people down the track were so, so lovely. They ran straight up and they said the buffalo had actually charged at them as well. But they ran down the gorge.
2: In the AFL, Brisbane Lions co-captain Hugh McCluggage is poised to return for Saturday's qualifying final against the Sydney Swans at the SCG. The star midfielder has only played 13 games during an injury-riddled season. A recurring calf strain has sidelined him since mid-August. Fellow co-captain Harris Andrews says he'll be a welcome addition.
6: He's put in a power of work to get his body right and be ready to go. So, the coaches have obviously got a big decision to make about where he fits in. I imagine he probably gets a game. He's been an unbelievable footballer for us for a long period of time.
2: And to the weather across Victoria. Showers about the western and central districts are extending to remaining areas further east this evening. And there is a severe weather warning for damaging winds possible about the Alpine Ranges continuing into early tomorrow. And it'll be a cool to mild and mostly cloudy day for Victoria tomorrow, with showers mainly on and south of the Divide set to ease tomorrow evening. In Melbourne, a shower or two about tonight, sticking around tomorrow morning as well with a top of 17 and a bit of wet weather for the rest of the week. Right now in Melbourne, it's 20 degrees.
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13: So many wonderful suggestions that have come in a little later during the conversation we were just having a moment ago. If you've just joined us, it's great to have your company. And we were talking about how the screen influences your own cuisine. So whether it is something like a tuna sandwich that seems to be a very popular thing at Monk's Diner in Seinfeld, or whether it is something like the cherry pie on Twin Peaks, or what sparked the conversation, Bluey, the right

rise and rise of Vegemite in America as much as the unusual combination in some households of jam and cheese. I can recommend it. I don't know. It's not just Bluey who loves it. David loves it too, and I'm sure quite a few of you do too. We will be asking you, though, what you are having for dinner if you wish to play the quiz. We're going to be nosy. Maybe you did have a tuna melt. Maybe you're in the midst of creating a pasta meal. Maybe you've already had something nice and simple after a longer lunch. Feel free to play the quiz, though. That's the far more important thing. 1300 222 774 if you'd like to be part of the quiz. And tonight's questions, well, they're twofold. One will be some nostalgic music, well-known music, that may well have been playing on your hi-fi in the 60s and the 70s. So this is probably suited to the older ear, but that's no reason why you shouldn't call, because the other part of the question and the quiz, in fact, two-thirds of the quiz, are just random questions that are springing off well-known Beatles titles. So I've done something of a retro music feel, but only some 10 questions are actually musical. The rest, completely random. If you'd like to be part of it, 1300 222 774. I mean, do you know what this song is called? Yeah, it is Eleanor, but whoa, can you spell Eleanor? Now there's a challenge. You can have a little peek before I ask you that question when it comes around. If you'd like to play the quiz, call now, 1300 222 774. There's a mystery voice to try and identify. That'll be fun to see how far you get. And I'm also getting a couple of these texts coming in about those meals, snacks, and even drinks that people have seen on the screen. Jules in Frankston, Babette's Feast, David. Impossible not to drool from that movie. That's true. And Tom, yes, Like Water for Chocolate, which was very similar. Certainly a food and a very sensuous film, says Tom. And Mark, who's listening in, saying, well, I always wondered what chilled monkey brains and eyeball soup would have been like after watching Indiana Jones and the Temple of Doom. Yeah, it was one of those graphic meals. We're about to play the quiz. Hopefully you'll be joining us, because we're going to start in 1, 2, 3, 4, as Feist reminds us. Quiz time. Get aboard.

0: couple of quick questions before we get to the actual questions of the quiz. By the way, lots of spaces on the board. Call and you will get on. Lots of spaces. So call now, 1300 222 774. If you feel like mucking around on a Tuesday night, see how many questions you can get right. And you can even share what you are having or have had for dinner. So a couple of quick questions. Let me put them to you. That song is called 1234. It's by a Canadian artist who goes by the stage name of Feist. But did you know that Feist co-wrote that song with an Australian singer and songwriter? Her name, Sally Seltman. And did you know that Sally Seltman was in the supergroup with Holly Throsby and Sarah Blasco called Seeker Lover Keeper? And did you know that Sally Seltman, for about 7 or 8 years, performed under the moniker of New Buffalo? You learn all the time. It's always worth reading the sleeve notes. That is a very catchy pop tune, but does have semi-Australian DNA, if you follow my meaning, with a bit of Buffalo for a twist. We're about to play the quiz. Lots of spots on the board. Join me. Join the airwaves. Get on and see how you fare. 1300 222 774. It's 13 past 7.
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0: Hang on, David. Why are we having the applause before the quiz starts? I'm doing that because that's for Dax. And Dax has let us know that at the end of the August, All In August Challenge, and we can call the finishing line tonight, yesterday, tomorrow or Thursday, because we started a bit late and we will be having a special celebration of all those who endeavoured on the All In August Challenge tomorrow night. Will be a real treat. And Dax, you will be included in the honourable mentions. But Dax's challenge, if you're not quite sure what all this is about, everyone chose their own quest, their own goal, their own objective. And for Dax, it was trying to chat to 3 random strangers a day. And as Dax reports, All In August went very well, David. I will be continuing to make it a mission to have conversations with at least 3 random strangers per day. It's actually been the highlight of my day. The best was meeting a Vietnam War pilot for the ADF. Wow. Dax, well, perhaps if you are keen, we may get to have a chat with you tomorrow or Thursday, because a couple of other pilgrims, a couple of other all-inners will be joining us in the next couple of nights to tell us about their own quest, their own habit, and how they managed to fare across August. In fact, we've got one coming in a little later tonight who really took on quite the Herculean task, and I think he's done pretty well too. Jam and cheese, David, particularly is delicious. If it's quince paste, says Luigi from Borwin. And yes, the Eleanor song, Well Done Ron, you know how to spell it. It is a very tricky thing to spell. That will be a question. That's the only spelling question coming your way. If you'd like to play the quiz, call now, because there's 9 spots on the board empty waiting for you. 1300 222 774. Time to say g'day to Karen, who gets herself a bonus life for being our very first caller. G'day, Karen.
6: Hello.
0: What's for dinner?
6: Chicken parmigiana and chips.
0: Oh, delish. Any veg on the side?
6: No.
0: No veg? Not even some frozen peas?
6: No, just like it is.
0: Mmm, delicious. Now, what did you wash it down with?
6: I had cordial.
0: Cordial is all right. Well, how are you going to get fair tonight? What was the music, just out of interest, that you grew up with?
6: Oh,

0: when I was a teenager, I liked the, I think like Johnny Farnham and pop music in general.
1: Mm-hmm.
0: But now I'm more into gospel.
1: Gospel. All right. Well, tonight there's a lot of songs that come from the 60s and 70s. But what I've done is I've also picked a whole lot of Beatles songs. And rather than play them, I'm actually going to ask you a question based on the title. Are you ready for this?
0: Yeah.
1: Just going to have a little sneeze, everybody. Just block your ears. David's going to have a sneeze. It's suddenly gone because I mentioned it. All right. Here we go. What is the name of this song, Karen?

0: Now, it's not the Beatles. It is Simon and Garfunkel, and one of their most beautiful. That's a gorgeous song, a really gorgeous song. Yeah, exactly right, Karen. Okay, well, I will tell you the Beatles song, and then I'll give you the question that's inspired by the title. Yesterday, what was yesterday's date, Karen?
1: 31st of August.
0: Well done. Help. What three Morse code letters are a call for help?
1: Triple O.
0: Not triple O, it's SOS. I'm talking about Morse code.
1: I thought you said numbers, sorry.
0: No, I said Morse code, but that's okay. That's the slip you can allow. Here comes the sun. What direction does the sun rise in, Karen?
1: In east.
0: It does. What's this song? It's from the same album.
1: Cecilia.
0: I love that song. Across the universe, what are one of the two planets that have no moons?
1: Good question.
0: Mm-hmm.
1: I think, I'll say Mercury.
0: Well done. It's Mercury and Venus. Nice guess, if that was a guess. All right, Penny Lane. What horror movie has Pennywise as the chief villain?
1: It
0: was a very big one. In fact, it may have been the biggest grossing horror movie in the last few years, if not in history. It was a very big film. And Pennywise was the villain. It's a recent one.
1: Any other clues?
0: No, I think that's enough clues for now.
1: Okay, let me think. I'll say Frankenstein.
0: Not Frankenstein. But Karen, as always, glad you enjoyed your chicken parma, and see how you go on the rest of the quiz. Thanks for playing.
1: Thank you.
0: All the best. That's Karen in Altona Meadows, a beloved regular here. She's also doing the All in August. She's trying to wean herself off far too much of the fizzy stuff that comes in the red can, and doing very well too. 1300 222 774. Lots of spots on the board. You're being a little shy tonight. As you can see, most of the songs are either well known or the questions are not even related to songs. So if you are in your very fit and robust 30s thinking, oh, this is an old person's quiz, it's not. We are playing some very well known tunes, and I'm asking you lots of haphazard questions based on Beatles titles. It's now 19 past seven, and two very intrepid souls who are not daunted at the prospect of quizzing tonight are Kate and her daughter Maggie, calling in from Wood End. Good evening, Kate.
2: Hi, David.
0: G'day, Maggie. How are you? Now, what was for dinner, Maggie?
2: Since we're driving home now, I had a potato in the car.
0: A potato? I hope you heard. Was it one of those loaded spuds you could get? Was that right?
3: What did you have on it, Maggie?
2: I had corn, cheese, and tuna.
0: That sounds delicious, Mac. I mean, are you going to have any room left for dinner?
3: Well, that was dinner.
0: Oh, okay. All right. Okay. Well, maybe you can have some. Well,
3: dinner in the car on Tuesday.
0: Oh, special dinner in the car with Mum. That's a special. And you get to chat with David and see how many questions you can answer. That's a fun night. Yeah. All right. Well, the good news is you can get yourselves a bonus life if you can work out who our mystery speaker is. Now, keep in mind that tonight's theme really is a bit of retro music, retro Australian music in this case, but who is our mystery voice tonight? Good luck, Kate. Good luck, Maggie.
4: There was no sense of struggle, so you can't appreciate something, so there's a lack of gratitude for it.
0: You don't get much. What's Maggie saying?
3: Dolly Parton.
0: Not Dolly Parton. It's a very good guess, though, because she's in our thoughts. Not Dolly, though, Maggie.
3: I'm going to go with Colleen Hewitt.
0: That's a good guess, and you're not far wrong, Kate. That's in the neighbourhood. Nice work. All right. Now, block your ears, Maggie.

0: country.
1: Yes, it is country and western. I'll give you that. Taxman, what does ATO stand for, Kate?
0: Australian Taxation Office.
1: Yes, and I'm sorry to bring that up. All right, next song. Name this tune again from the 60s. Kate.
0: Be My Baby.
1: Oh, you are good. You're flying tonight. So there you are. You're driving home to Wood End. You've got your daughter beside you who's making a mess of a potato, and you managed to work out the Ronettes and the ATO. Oh, you finished the spud. All right. Thanks for completing the picture, Maggie. All right. Lucy in the Sky with Diamonds. Now, this is a tricky one. You might need to help Mum. Lucy in the Sky with Diamonds is the next Beatles song. What comic strip had Lucy Van Pelt as one of the main characters?
0: Snoopy
1: yes. is right. Peanuts. By the way, after Kate and Maggie, I can see there's Will, Cat and Tom. That is just, they're calling us a trio from Traralgon. And then there's nobody. So if you want to call in and keep the quiz rolling along, call now, 1300 222 774.
2: Can you disqualify us?
1: No, I'm not going to disqualify you. You're doing beautifully. Mind you, if you make a mistake, I'm going to kick you out, and that's the end of that. All right, next question is this. Lady Madonna is another Beatles song. Maybe you can help Mum out with this one, Maggie. What two Madonna songs, not one, what two Madonna songs start with the word like?
0: Like a Prayer and Like a Virgin.
1: Well done. Nice work, Mum. Next question is, back in the USSR, what is the modern name for the city once known as Leningrad?
0: St. Petersburg?
1: You are doing brilliantly tonight, Meg. Well, your mum's doing brilliantly. Nice work. It is St. Petersburg. Okay, time for a song. I wonder if this is going to trip you up. Good luck. No, you're going to get 12 seconds, so that's pretty good. I'm very impressed with the multitasking going on at the moment. Good luck, Kate. Name this track. What is the name of the song, most importantly, Kate?
0: I knew the chorus, and I would have said that that's what the name of the song
1: is. Yeah, I know. That's why it is a tricky question, but it's not the name of the song. It's another line that is bellowed out, but it's actually not bellowed out. It's the one that starts the big wail. So it's the reason behind the wailing chorus.
0: Freedom.
1: I'm going to give you a round of applause for what really was a very triumphant visit. You didn't get the lollies, but you got a lot of love, a lot of admirers. Thank you so much, Kate and Maggie. Drive well and keep well.
0: I'll just say this, David, quickly, is that it's not often that I get to say I'm too young for something.
1: Well, there you go. That's a favour that I've afforded you tonight, and I appreciate the gratitude, Kate. Thanks for calling in. Okay,
0: bye. All right.
1: Kate's far too young for this quiz. 1300 222 774. But that's okay. I'm wondering if you know what that song is. Good news is, if you work out a mystery voice, you'll be able to dodge a bullet, so to speak. Will and Kat and Tom, the three of them, are calling in from Traralgon. G'day, Will.
3: G'day, Dave.
1: Oh, mate, I'm hoping you... I know that music can be a little bit of a blind spot for you, Will. I'm prepared to give you a hint because it is your very first assignment. We're looking at a Masters and Apprentices song, and I know you've got your mum and dad there, is that right?
3: Yep, sure.
1: All right, well, I reckon they can help you out here. This song is not because... it's because... I'll play it. Here we go. Because what? It's because, Will.
3: I love you.
1: I love you too, mate. It's so nice for you to say that. All right. Who is our mystery speaker here? It's not Colin Hewitt, but she is an Australian singer. Good luck.
4: There was no sense of struggle. So you can't appreciate something. So there's a lack of gratitude for it.
1: All right. Now, she did come from a band that was very big in the 60s. Who is she, Will, Kat or Tom?
5: Oh, I've got no idea.
1: That's okay. That's a free shot. Do you want to have a guess, Tom?
6: Oh, no.
1: No, that's okay. It's a free shot. We can move on to the next question, and that is this. Get Back is the Beatles' song. So my question that's inspired by Get Back, what do you call a word like kayak or pop that is the same forwards as backwards?
5: Oh,

0: A palindrome?
1: Nice work. Was that you, Will?
0: Yeah.
1: You are a clever young man. Exactly what it is. Nice work. All right. Fool on the Hill. How are you with your nursery rhymes?
0: I'm good. I'm okay.
1: Yeah, okay. That's the spirit. Okay. Well, what two ingredients, the main ingredients that we use to patch up Jack and Jill when they fell down the hill? Well, they got the pail of water, but that wasn't what was what patched them together. So there were two key ingredients that patched them together.
2: Oh, was it newspaper and glue?
1: You know what? It was brown paper, but it wasn't glue. Do you want to have another guess? Brown with something and brown paper. Not glue. It is a liquid, though. Glue would make more sense to me, Tom.
0: Brown paper and nut.
1: What do you have on your chips?
0: Tomatoes.
1: All right, I'll give that to you. No more hints. You're far too good for that. Okay, now on Sergeant Pepper's Lonely Hearts Club Band, on the album, there is, well, there's many, many different faces, but one of them is a Welsh author who wrote Under Milkwood. What is his name?
3: See you, Dave.
1: I didn't think it was pronounced that way. Do love the newspaper and glue. Thanks to the three of you. Good on you. That's very funny, Dave. They make my night, those three. Let's say g'day to Lachlan, who's in Ballarat, who's just in front of Stuart. Still a lot of spaces here, and you can clearly see that there's quite a bit of chaos going on. So if you'd like to be part of this bedlam, call now, 1300 222 774, 28 past seven. What's going on tonight, you ask? Good question. And I will dignify that question with an answer. Coming up, we'll be talking about robot cockroaches. Yep, robot cockroaches. And I didn't even get to talk to Will, Kat and Tom, asking what they have for dinner. But if they stay there, I will. And coming up, we'll be talking about how you unwind, how you cope when things get a little too stressy. And a little later in the show, we'll be looking at the world of climate challenge with none other than Tim Flannery. But if Will is still there, g'day, Will. He's gone? He's gone. Will, g'day.
0: Yeah, we're here.
1: What'd you have for dinner, mate?
0: We haven't had dinner yet because I just had a basketball game, but we're having lamb for dinner.
1: Lamb is good. Well, make sure you have plenty of tomato sauce and glue on it too. Thanks for calling in. All the best.
2: A bit of vinegar as well.
1: Thanks, bit of vinegar. Yeah, vinegar goes a treat. All right, Lachlan is next. He's calling in Ballarat. G'day, Lachlan.
4: Hello, how you going?
1: Good, mate. Have you had dinner already?
4: Not yet. It was just at footy training.
1: Okay, so you're gonna probably a big feed after that. What's your what's on the plate?
4: Got a nice schnitzel waiting for me.
1: Schnitzel, perfectly, mate. And you will enjoy that and see how you go tonight in the quiz. Now we're looking at a well-known Australian singer who came from a big Australian band. I don't expect you to get this, but with those clues, you might come up with the right shot. This is a free shot. Lachlan, have a guess.
5: There was no sense of struggle, so you can't appreciate something. So there's a lack of gratitude for it.
1: Any thoughts?
4: Nah.
1: I'm going to give you a clue. One of her best-known hits, or at least the band that she was part of, was this song. Does that help at all, Lachlan?
4: I think I need one more hint.
1: No, well, look, there's a lot of people behind you now suddenly, so maybe that's a pretty good hint. And that's for a free shot anyway.
4: Who is it?
1: Yeah, go.
6: The song Sugar and Spice.
4: Is it? I think I know the song.
1: Yeah, what do you reckon?
4: Sugar and Spice.
1: No, it's not Sugar and Spice, but I'll tell you what, that would be delicious for on the old Palmer tonight. All right, here we go. What we're up for is this one. We've had vinegar and brown paper. All right. The Long and Riding Road. Well, this is a tough question. I don't know. I might skip this one. It's too hard for your very first question. This was actually the name of the Welsh author, and he wrote Under Milkwood. And he's on the cover of Sergeant Pepper's Lonely Hearts Club Band. His first name is Dylan. What's his surname, Lachlan? Dylan who? Very common name. It's also one of the apostles in the Bible. Dylan.
4: John?
1: Not Dylan John. Worth a guess, mate. Keep listening and enjoy the Palmer when you get home.
4: Yeah, schnitzel.
1: But... Oh, beg your pardon. Schnitzel, beg your pardon. Enjoy the schnitz, mate. Thanks for calling in. Yeah. All the best.
4: All good. Thank you.
1: Thank you. 1300 222 774. Stuart is in Pascoe Vale. G'day, Stuart.
7: G'day,
1: Stuart. Well, there was a very big hint that I gave Lachlan. Hopefully you'll be able to pick up on it. Now that you know what one of the hits of the band was, do you know who this is?
5: There was no sense of struggle, so you can't appreciate something. So there's a...

0: lack of gratitude for it.
1: Stuart.
2: Would that be Judith Durham?
1: It's Judith Durham for a bonus point. Nice work. Exactly who it is, from the Seekers. Nice work. Now, who is the gentleman who wrote Under Milkwood? Dylan?
2: Dylan Thomas.
1: Dylan Thomas. Lachlan's kicking himself. Oh, yes, I picked the wrong apostle. All right, see how you go with this one. The next question is this one. We can work it out. What lofty circus worker is also known as a funambulist?
2: That'd be a trapeze artist.
1: I'll give you that. It's a funambulist, or I should say a tightrope walker, but I suppose a tightrope walker is as much involved in trapeze. I'll give you that. I am the walrus. What is a walrus tusk made out of, Stuart?
2: Bone.
1: It's made out of ivory, I'm afraid. But the good news is, if you get this, you're not quite the winner, but you're doing very well and you're getting towards the pointy end. Eleanor Rigby, this song by the Turtles is called Eleanor. Now, this is a tricky question. How do you spell the Eleanor, that is the Eleanor of that song title?
2: E-L-A-N-O-R?
1: No, I'm afraid it's not. You've made a slip there. It's E-L-E-N-O-R-E. It's one of the most bizarre spellings I think I've ever come across. But, Stuart, what's for dinner tonight?
2: I've had burritos.
1: Oh, delicious.
2: Homemade.
1: Nice. Did you put a little bit of Tabasco on those?
2: No Tabasco. Sweet chili sauce.
1: Oh, delicious. It's good to see that still being used. We were talking about how sweet chili sauce is becoming a little outmoded by all the chili varieties out there. It remains a delicious condiment. Stuart, thank you for playing and thanks for being part of the show.
2: You're welcome, Dave.
1: All the best. It's 25 minutes now to 8. Let's see if Lisa can finish things off. If we'll put the Eleanor question behind us, but if we can get the next three questions straight, then Lisa, you are our winner. G'day, Lisa.
3: Hello, how are you?
1: All right, no pressure. You're going to have three questions now. I'll try and make them a little on the easy side, but you'll have to do the heavy work. What did you have for dinner, or what are you going to have for dinner?
3: We had lamb kebabs on our way home.
1: That is delicious. I'll tell you what, there's some really fine noshing happening right across Victoria tonight. All right, let's stick with the food. Strawberry Fields. What tennis tournament is famous for its strawberries and cream? Lisa?
3: Oh.
1: Come on, you can do this. Wimbledon. Yes, nice work. All right, dear Prudence, this is for number 2 out of 2, I hope. Which sitcom features the characters of Trude and Prue?
3: Trude and Prue.
1: I'll give you a clue. Trude and Prue.
3: Oh, Kath and Kim.
1: All right. Here we go.
3: I couldn't quite get it.
1: This for the win. If you can name this big song of the 60s, you are tonight's winner. You get 9 seconds, and hopefully that's enough, Lisa. For the win, Lisa from Lakes Entrance, name this tune. Go for it.
3: The Real Thing.
1: Oh, we've got a winner. We've got a winner. I feel terrible now. Poor old Stuart had came in, worked out Judith Durham, and then he had to spell Eleanor. I mean, some days it's just...
3: Oh, we knew the Judith Durham. That's why we rang.
1: Well, it is such a roulette wheel, the way the radio quiz works. Those three questions, well, they were a little easier than the Eleanor spell, but you were the one who had to summon the Real Thing from the memory. Nice work. Drive safely and make sure you tell everyone that you just won the quiz tonight. And you can do that for the next week. I'll give you permission, Lisa.
3: That's my first time in, so I'm very excited.
1: All the best. Well, I'm excited for you because you've just done yourself what we call a travelling Bradbury. You're on the road, you call in, and you collect the points. Well, at least the kudos. Nice work, Lisa. Well played.
3: Thank you very much.
1: All the best to you. See ya. 23 minutes now to 8. David Astor with you right across Victoria. Yes, I'm with you. I do love Will and Tom and the gang there. But really, all callers, it's such a lovely to get to know you, and that's what the quiz is really nice for. How are you going with the All in August Challenge? I know that we're looking forward to chatting to Alan McLean, who's our regular historian, a little later in the show. He has been doing something quite monumental. He's been going through his old contact books. And this is a bloke who's worked with the International Red Cross. So some of these contacts might be in places like Kabul, might be in places like sort of far-flung Scandinavia. He's giving them a call. He's getting in touch with them. He's dropping a line. He'll be sharing how he's been faring with that challenge. I have written pretty much my left hand off trying to write something like 90 to 100 postcards over August. And here we are, 1st of September. So what we'll be doing tomorrow, I'll give you a little hint, we're going to be celebrating all those who've taken part, whether that's Tanya and her stairs, or whether that's Dave and his knots, or whether that is Megsy and her five veg, or Sue and her line dancing. You will really enjoy tomorrow night's tribute. And you may, the Dolly Parton ballad that we put together, you may have missed this, but if you were with Wednesday night show, what we ended up doing, we invited you, if you recall, to sing a line from the very well-known ballad, Kenny Rogers and Dolly Parton, Islands in the Stream. And you were good enough, all of you, not one flinched. All of you said, yes, I can sing a line. I gave you the line, and then we threaded it together. And in case you missed it, we did play it at the tail end of that Wednesday night show. But if you missed it, then here it is. For all those who contributed, we are so grateful. Here is Islands in the Stream, as sung by the Evening's Choir.

0: completely wrong.
1: Sail away with me to another world.
2: And we rely on each other. Uh-huh.
3: From one lover to another. Uh-huh.
4: Oh, my God. You are wonderful. That is so beautiful to listen to. Dear, oh, dear, thank you so much. For those who may have missed it, that is the evening's tribute put together by the wonderful team of Halloum, who managed to create a pastiche using all those lines and put them together in one patchwork audio product. Nice work, one and all. So thank you so much. We're about to talk about cyborg cockroaches. Wow. Okay. Why? Well, that's about to be explored. But I'm wondering, they might have missed a trick here, because if I'm about to meet a cyborg cockroach, if I'm trapped in a pretty parlous and perilous state, I don't know a cockroach is going to be the answer to my prayers. But in honour of the wonderful Dolly Parton's Line by Line, this is Cyndi Lauper's Time After Time. Cyborg cockroaches and how you unwind. Those questions to be explored after this.

0: so unusual. That was the album, came out in 83, Cyndi Lauper, Time After Time, US singer, songwriter and activist from New York State. Hey, here's a little challenge that we'll be doing later in the show. We've got a choreographer and a dancer who's coming in, and her show is based on the number seven. Now, we know there are 7 days in the week, and the seven seas of Sinbad and his seven voyages, seven crops up a lot. And one of those is the famous Snow White story. And I have been busy trying to put together the modern version of Disney's Dwarves. And I'm going okay, but I really would appreciate your help. I'll give you a hint. I've come up with things like snarky and bougie and extra. If you want to modernise the Dwarves, send them through. You don't have to send all seven, but if you feel like a challenge, you can. And I will put that to the dancer and the choreographer. It's the one and the same person. Given that she's doing a huge show based on seven, I think there's a chance that the seven dwarves might get a mention in her show that's happening at the Darabin Arts Centre. Send them through on the text line 0437 774 774. I think Gnarly needs to be there. And maybe DeLulu. It's 14 minutes now to 8.
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0: Now, if you reckon

0: Pennywise is a pretty creepy villain, a clown that hangs out in the sewers. That's from the movie It that came up in tonight's quiz. Well, what about a robot cockroach? That's pretty creepy. However, if you are trapped underground or in a collapsed building, in a cave, wherever it might be, and you see this beautiful little creature, you'll suddenly realise that help is on its way, because these cyborg cockroaches, these paraborgs, as they're called, could well be that little creature, that little device that's going to be the difference between life and oblivion. Someone who's involved in the creation of this miraculous gizmo is Dr. Tung Vo Dan, who's a biorobotic specialist at the University of Queensland. Good evening, Tung.
1: Hi, David. Thank you for having me.
0: Did you not consider to create a robot ladybird? Because that's a lot sweeter than a cockroach.
1: It's a nice idea. So it's a challenge. But yeah, for the cockroach, for this project, you can see that we have a special task for the insect.
0: Uh-huh.
1: We had a camera and we have an injector that we need to mount on that, so that we need to have a high payload.
0: Yeah,
1: can carry that payload for us.
0: So are you seriously telling me that you're actually getting the living cockroach to carry the gear?
1: Yes, it's the point.
0: That's amazing. So I had thought that you'd created a cockroach-like creature, but no, you are recruiting the cockroaches. I mean, obviously they're jumping in because they're very keen to help humankind. But how can you train the cockroach to go into the chamber where there may be trapped people?
1: Yeah, it's a very good point. We actually never trained a cockroach. We use so-called, we call it electrical stimulation.
0: Mm-hmm.
1: Let's see, the cockroach have an antenna, and it uses antenna as fueler. Whenever it touches something, when it walks around, it knows there's obstacle, and it moves away from obstacle.
0: Okay.
1: At that time, so within the antenna, that sensor fires the electrical signal to the brain, it knows that, right? And what we do is exactly the same. We have electronic device on the back of the cockroach, and send electrical signal via one of our electrodes insert into the antenna and trigger that. And make the insect feel like, oh, there's something there, and then they need to move away from that. It's similar.
0: That's amazing.
1: Make them turn left and right, and move to the target that we want.
0: Wow. So with these electrical impulses and with this little robotic backpack, these giant burrowing cockroaches from Queensland are heading into places where there may be humans trapped, and we know that these sorts of drastic stories are happening in Nepal at the moment, as they happen more and more with quakes and with more disasters around the place. So how do you, something like these workers that are trapped underground potentially with the hydro works in Nepal, there may not even be an aperture to get to these stranded workers. How can you try and find where the right aperture might be to access the humans if they're there?
1: Yeah, I think it really depends. Of course, we understand that the cyborg cockroach cannot fit to own application, but maybe there's some application out there. Maybe, for example, if we think about underwater, we can think about crayfish, lobster, crab. Similar, more or less similar structure, right? But for the cockroach, we think that it can use for very good for the scenario where we have a collapsed structure, like after the earthquake, you have collapsed structure, and then the insect's small enough, and then they have a very good locomotion capability and also highly adaptable. Into the small hole. Yeah.
0: Okay. And did you trial other creatures? I mean, I'm wondering if, you had, what other creatures might, maybe even a bogong moth. Did you try, was it the cockroach was your first insect of choice?
1: Actually, no. I started this one in the cyborg insect.
0: Yeah.
1: I started with the flying beetle, the giant flower.
0: The flying beetle. And what happened? Why did the flying beetle get scrapped, Tung?
1: When I started working with the fly, it's really good model. It's fascinating in fly, but it's really hard to control them precisely. When you think about the rescue task, you need to control it precisely. And then, we think about, okay, we need to have a lot of things on top of that. And for flying, you have a threat of, if you cannot put a lot of things in the insect that fly. because it's everything adds to the lot and it cannot fly further. So the walking one or a crawling one is much better than that. And then we have,
0: Is a cockroach more intelligent than a fly?
1: Oh, it's really hard to say. We're not really sure yet. Right. We didn't do any research on that, but it'd be really interesting to investigate on that.
0: Yeah. Now, my other question is, what about if the cockroach goes missing? How expensive is this robotic kit? Because I'd imagine you are putting a lot of investment into the insect. The insects can go astray. How do you keep track of all the gear?
1: Yeah, it's very, very interesting. Actually, for our intention or what we plan, when you scale this up to mass production, I think the cost for the gear is very low, I have to say. And even for the insect, for example, here, if we still keep it in a small amount on the population in our colonies. But if you look into Southeast Asia, they have insect farm. So you heard about insect farm.
0: Yes, I have, because insects are a principal form of food. And we should consider the same thing here in Australia, because they're... my guest is Dr. Tung Vodan. He's a biorobotic specialist at the University of Queensland. And his team has been responsible for coming up with what's called the paramedic cockroach. Or imagine just a cockroach that's carrying a little robotic kit and getting into these stricken places and isolated chambers where human beings may be trapped. Finally, Tung, what happens when the cockroach gets there? It's one thing to reach the human. Mm. How can the cockroach... when it lands at the feet of the trapped person, how can the cockroach help?
1: Yeah, I think it's a very good question. Here in our recent work, we just demonstrated the capability to launch the injector to deliver a liquid drug. But it's just a general idea of our bigger vision. So we think about not only search for victims. So currently the whole cyborg insect communities really must focus on a search for survival. Mm-hmm. But we kind of optimistic. We think about, okay, what happened? It's exactly the same question you asked me now. What happened if we find them?
0: Yeah.
1: So our idea is that we need to provide certain support to them before the first responder rescue them out of the situation or that scenario. Of course, truck delivery is one option, but there's another option, like, for example, sometimes you want to do some medical checkup or some support that provide them some kind of equipment or devices that they need during the time they still trapped under the nether collapse structure. Yeah.
0: So the cockroach can't carry too much more gear, though. It can't carry a morphine needle, or can it?
1: Actually, the cockroach is very strong. Cockroach, for example, insect can carry up to 10 times of their body weight.
0: Wow, okay.
1: And our cockroach is around 30, 40 grams. Of course, we cannot put everything on top of that. That's why we had a concept of in the team.
0: Putting a Reuben sandwich on the back just for the people who were trapped. But that, honestly, I have to say, that is, I have never imagined that insects could well be combined with robotics and be that go-between the rescuer and the trapped people. Congratulations to you and your team, Tung, and let's hope there's a lot more advancement and investment in this, because I feel as though the more shaky the world becomes and the more we see these horrific scenes in Nepal, the more we may need this new technology to be the difference between life and death. So congratulations, and thank you so much for joining us.
1: Thank you, David. Thank you for having me as well.
0: It's a pleasure, my friend. It's Dr. Tung Vodan, the biorobotics specialist there at the University of Queensland. Some brilliant names are coming through at the moment about the idea of the modernised dwarves. Yeah, the 6'7 is definitely going to be a dwarf name. And what about Hippy, Dippy? I will leave the other one out. Mifty, Fishy, Bored. Keep them coming through, because we'll put them to the dancer very shortly. And this one too is nice. Islands in the Stream, David, is a perfect pop song. It was written by the Bee Gees, so it has an Australian connection. It's not the only perfect pop song, though. I have to say, though, David, what's so good about that particular song is it's such an approachable pitch. And yes, we didn't all nail our assignment, but I just loved how it was so real. It was lovely to hear that back again. And nice to hear too from, this is a couple of people who are on the road. That's Karen and John caravanning in beautiful Tumbarumba. Make sure you pull into the bakery there. That's a fantastic pastries they do. That's a brilliant show as always, David. And thank you for a little bit of Cyndi Lauper as well. My pleasure. My pleasure. Now, this is something else that I want to put to you, because very shortly we'll be joined by Michael McGurr. And our topic is, how do you unwind? It's a simple question, but you may have quite a personal response to that. I'm trying to think what it is for me. One of them is I'll make an excuse to go for a walk. I'll pretend that I need something. I'll pretend that I have to post a letter, or I'll pretend that I'll just go up and buy some milk, even though I probably don't need some. I don't know why I just can't walk around the block. I probably can. But that's one thing I do if I'm just getting a little bit too much brain traffic. If things are a little bit overwhelming, I'll go for a walk. If the dog is around and the dog's up for a walk, well, that's a perfect excuse. So there you go. And or I'll just hang out with the dog, because the dog is quite nonchalant. He has a beautiful ease about him. And, of course, he's always up for a belly rub and up for a head scratch. And I do believe that he is the perfect foil for unwinding. But it could be trashy TV. And who doesn't love a laugh? It could be your comfort show like Seinfeld or 30 Rock or Gilmore Girls. It could be lying flat on the floor, which is sometimes a thing I resort to. Just flat on your back, away from all the chairs and away from all the screens and away from all the pings and all the notifications, and close your eyes and just be. Be in that stillness. Be in that darkness. It can also be music. It can be throwing a ball up on the roof of our house and trying to catch it as it ricochets off the tiles coming back down onto the driveway. I do all sorts of stuff to unwind because life can get a little overwhelming. We know that. Have you got your strategies about unwinding, your coping mechanism? Maybe it's volunteering. Maybe it's just doing a simple thing well. Maybe it's a cup of tea. Love to hear from you about your unwinding strategies. 1300 222 774. I think we can all gain from this. It might be just popping bubble wrap. I don't know what it is, but I would love to know. And you can text in too on 0437 774 774. The new version of Seven Dwarves and the Art of Unwinding, the two topics coming up after the news. Right now though, it is 8 o'clock.
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0: ABC News with Andrew Kaloupas. Rescue teams with search dogs are combing through mud, rocks and debris in Nepal and Tibet, looking for thousands of people still missing after last week's catastrophic flooding. The death toll now stands at more than 1,000. The scale of last week's disaster is hampering rescue efforts in both regions, with landslides, destroyed roads and widespread damage cutting off remote areas. Dr. Rudra Marasini from Nepal's National Trauma Centre says the high number of deaths means they're mainly treating minor injuries.
1: Very few cases are very serious, but most of the cases are minor injuries and fractures. Minor injuries have been treated in the district hospitals, and the other cases, those which cannot be treated in the district hospitals, has been rescued by the heli or ambulance to the National Trauma Centre.
0: Foreign Minister Penny Wong says her thoughts remain with all those waiting for news of family and friends after the catastrophic flooding in Nepal and Tibet. Another Australian has been located safely, with 42 still missing. Meg Nabali has more from Kathmandu.
2: Second Australian has been found safe, this time on the Tibet side of the border. Now, DFAT confirmed that just a short while ago. We can't get into the details of who they are because DFAT has cited privacy reasons, but we do know that they're safe, they're receiving consular assistance, and most importantly, they have touched base with their family. Now, a real hopeful moment in such a harrowing and tough week.
0: The federal opposition leader says One Nation's win in a West Australian state by-election over the weekend shows no seat is safe in politics. The resurgent minor party took out the electorate of Secret Harbour, which was previously considered safe Labor.

0: Territory. It's the latest victory for One Nation after earlier this year winning the federal electorate of Farrer, which used to be a Liberal national stronghold. Angus Taylor says no side of politics is immune from the anger and frustration of voters.
1: No seat is safe in this environment. We should never take any seat for granted. That is clear. But I would also say this was a safe Labor seat in the old lexicon. It's not anymore, clearly.
0: A One Nation candidate running in Victoria's southeast says he'd be happy to see nuclear power plants built in Gippsland. One Nation leader Pauline Hanson has pledged to lift the state's ban on nuclear power if her party wins the state election in November. Ben Lucas is the party's candidate for the Narracan district. He says he believes the region could host nuclear power plants in the next decade.
2: If it worked, if all the studies, feasibility studies, business cases and all the research suggested that it would go here in a good place, I'm not sure where that would be. But yeah, you know, they don't have to be huge monstrosities. They are safe. The technology's gone a long way.
0: Federal Labor MP Ed Husic says he has no recollection of a serious car crash he was involved in last month. The member for Chifley was travelling along Sydney's M7 on August 4 when his vehicle was caught up in a crash with a truck and another vehicle. He returned to work last week after taking time to recover. Mr Husic says he's still trying to piece together what happened on the day of the accident.
3: I have no recollection. Like, I'm completely blanked of my memory from midday of the day in which the accident occurred through to when I regained consciousness in the emergency department.
0: A Tasmanian man has been sentenced over a fatal hit and run in the state's northwest. Scott Whalen with more.
4: Grant Andrew Crawford crashed a stolen car into a group of Malaysian motorcyclists in December 2023 near Yola before fleeing the scene. Ratnakumar Kupasamy died and Suresh Rajakumar suffered severe injuries. Crawford pleaded guilty to the charges in July and was sentenced in the Supreme Court in Hobart this afternoon. Justice Tamara Jago described his offending as morally incomprehensible. He was sentenced to 9 years in prison, backdated to when he was remanded in December 2023. He will be eligible for parole in December 2029 and will not be able to hold a license until 6 years after he's released from prison.
0: Palestinian health officials say Israeli gunfire and airstrikes have killed at least 4 people, including 3 children in Gaza. Witnesses say Israeli warplanes fired at least 12 missiles near the Katiba area in the west of Gaza City, an area crowded with displaced families. In a statement, the Israeli military says it struck several targets in Gaza in order to remove threats to Israeli security forces. That's the latest from ABC News.
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7: Psst. Would you like to go to Rome? Well, actually, let me clarify that. Would you like to go to an exhibition of Rome? We're giving away a double pass to the person who can come in with the most thoughtful, the most inspiring, perhaps even the most idiosyncratic means of unwinding. That is on the table. And very shortly, in the chair opposite, I'll be joined by Michael McGurr, and he will be joining all of us right across the airwaves. And Michael is a man of warmth and wisdom, and he has been looking at all the great artists and thinkers and the way that they unwind, and some of the more eccentric things that I've come across in that list. But it could be those beautiful things like daydreaming, like watching fish in an aquarium, like watching clouds, like singing, like doing a bit of housework. Let's talk about unwinding, and the person who can galvanise us into thinking about unwinding a little differently or give us an insight into your own personal strategy into unwinding. I think we can all benefit from sharing a few strategies, a few thoughts when it comes to defragging

and de-stressing. Give us a call if you like, 1300 222 774, 1300 222 774. Two tickets up for grab, a double pass to go off and see Rome at Melbourne Museum. And Michael and I would very much like to be inspired by your ideas. It can be simple. It can be something that you've evolved over the years. It can be about procrastinating, because I do know that if you've got a deadline, sometimes the out comes all the cleaning products, and it can be the most relaxing, at times, a little bit of guilt-shrugging phase of busyness. You can text in too on 0437 774 774. After Michael and after the topic of unwinding, we'll be dancing. And we'll also be talking to Alan McLean, and he's taken on this task of calling all those old contacts in his books, contacts from around the world, just to say hello as part of his All In August challenge. And we'll be doing a bit of a checkup on Alan. So we've got the modern day dwarves. We've got Alan McLean and his massive philo facts. But in between, I should say before that, we have got The Art of Unwinding. Two tickets to give away. What is your strategy?

0: I love that song because it reminds me of the wonderful Derek Gill, who was the longtime host of Evenings. And that was a song he often played in his quizzes, Name That Tune. I do know that because one way that I de-stress, I know this is strange, is I like playing trivia. I actually like taking my brain off in different directions, separate from the work that's in front of me. So how do you de-stress? How do you get the lint from the brain? How do you lower the blood pressure? These are the big questions, and we're seeking your strategies, your ploys, your customs when it comes to just being calmer, your coping mechanism. The person who can give us the most wind beneath our wings, so to speak, is the person who will win a double pass to go and see Rome at Melbourne Museum. You've got all of 20 minutes, so very calmly, I don't wish to stress you, step forward and share your thoughts on this topic. 1300 222 774, and you can text in with your own means of defragging, removing the lint from the trap, 0437 774 774. It's 12 past 8.
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1: Evenings with David Astle.
0: Well, right away, Michael McGirr has thrown a rock into our Zen pond. Just during that little promotion, said, David, I'm good at coping, but you're not good at de-stressing. Michael McGirr is the author of Ideas to Save Your Life and Books to Save Your Life. He's a former Jesuit and mission director at Caritas. And tonight, Michael, the challenge is to try and cope, to try and de-stress. But for you, they're not necessarily the same thing.
7: No, and I'm looking forward to getting a few ideas to try. I think there's two types of coping mechanisms. Mm-hmm. One which enable you to face up to whatever it is.
0: Yeah.
7: And the other to put it away, you know, and switch off. So there's a coping mechanisms that get you to switch on and those that you get you to switch off. And I'm not sure where I lie in between. My favourite coping mechanism is so obvious.
0: What's that?
7: I switch off the phone. And because, not because anybody's going to ring. In fact, nobody ever rings me. And it's just that the endless reels, the endless garbage on the phone.
0: Yeah.
7: And what's it doing? It's just, it's not.
0: Time melts.
7: I just feel that I've wasted the time. And that creates more stress.
0: We'll get to a couple of calls, but I know that you've been looking at how some of the great minds of the Western of Western literature, primarily, what their coping mechanisms were, how they would overcome whether it was a writer's block or whether it was their own creativity. Some of them are, upside down. Being upside down seemed to be quite a popular hack in the day, Michael.
7: Yeah, I believe that Dan Brown had some special boots made because so he could hang himself upside down so he could write the Da Vinci Code, which is a kind of upside down book,
0: it
7: David.
0: Is a bit.
7: Yeah. But he said that got the blood going to his head. I lived with somebody once who was very keen on yoga, and he used to start every day by spending 15 minutes standing on his head. And I said to him, I said, why do you do that? He said, it helps me keep my feet on the ground. That's literally what he said.
0: Well, Stravinsky was the other one that did the similar thing. He would invert himself because he thought the blood would rush to his head so he'd have a bit more creativity to go around.
7: I wonder if that's true. I was always taught never to eat a meal before an exam because the blood would be in the stomach, not the head. I like there's a story of Bryce Courtney, the Australian mm-hmm. author, and when he had a deadline to meet, he would get his wife to chain him to the desk
0: really?
7: And take the key away so that he had to sit there. And there's a story, which I also discovered by, poking around, about Victor Hugo.
0: Oh, I'm glad you brought this up because it's a sort of similar thing with the key involved.
7: Yes, he would get his servants to take all his clothes away. So he would sit in the room naked because if he were naked, he couldn't go out anywhere. It must have been dreadful in France. And Paris can be so cold.
0: It can be freezing. Anyway. However, he did write some fine books.
7: And thick ones too.
0: Well, that is one way of galvanizing yourself into work. The other thing we're talking about is how you can unwind. So yes. We're keen to hear both, but the unwinding is probably what we need most because we all have our different hacks and workarounds when it comes to firing up the brain machine. But how do we wind down the brain machine? How do we lower our blood pressure? So I know if you're a man who at times can struggle with stress levels, Michael McGurk.
7: Well, one of the big ways that helps me is making a list,
0: mm-hmm.
7: you know, so that if I've got all these things I've got to do tomorrow. So I make a list.
0: That's a good one.
7: My secret is I always put on it about three things I've already done so I can tick them off straight. Oh,
0: create a bit of momentum.
7: I'm about a quarter of the way through the list already.
0: All right. I do like putting a few things that are very, very easy to do. Like
7: low-hanging fruit.
0: Yeah, walk up to the shops and have a coffee. Yeah, well done, David.
7: Yes.
0: 1 out of 10. 1300 222 777. These are the sorts of things. So whether it's more about de-stressing, but it can be, if you've got your own method, about how you find focus as well, your coping mechanism. Love to hear from you. Let's get to a couple of calls, Michael. Some great texts coming through too. Our first caller, though, is Julie, who's calling in from Preston in Vic. G'day, Julie.
3: Hi there. Can you hear me?
0: Nice and clearly. What do you do to lower the stress levels?
3: Okay, so I would grab a cat, get a cat, and I would lie on the floor on my back and I'd put the cat on my chest so it's like in a sphinx-like lying position.
0: Mm-hmm.
3: And I'd pat the cat until the cat starts purring, which cats do, and that vibration of the cat purring goes through your own body and your own energy, and it's very, very, very relaxing.
0: I am just humming with agreement because a purring cat is this beautiful sensation against the chest. But Michael,
3: yeah.
0: You're looking at me.
7: I like it when our cat comes and lies on the bed sometimes in the night because, I don't know, it's better than a hot water bottle.
3: Yeah.
7: She's warm. But pets are a great de-stressor.
0: They are.
7: And even when we've got a dog, she can be so naughty sometimes and, you know, swipe food when you're trying to cook. But on balance, she is a great de-stressor.
0: They bring so much joy. Yeah. They certainly do. That's a gorgeous thing. And have you got a cat at the moment, Julie?
3: I've got three. And as I was saying to your producer, because she said, what do you do if you have a cat like she's got that isn't interested in doing that? We just keep buying cats and keeping them and looking after them until you get one that is... you know,
0: the perfect purrer. Looking for the perfect purrer. Get into your biorhythms. Julie, that's a lovely strategy. Great to hear from you. Thanks for calling in.
3: Bye.
0: So, Michael McGurk, you realise that your responsibility, I don't wish to stress you, is you are sole judge, jury and arbiter on this. I'm hoping you're taking notes because all texts and all calls are eligible for the prize, Rome exhibition.
7: Well, that's a very fine prize.
0: It's a fine prize. It's not a trip to Rome, but it's the next best thing, just to be clear. All right, here come a few more and we'll get to David in a moment. Leonie from Bendigo, good evening, David and Michael. I'm recently living without a TV and I have such lovely quiet space in my head now. I also do code cracking, the crosswords where you work out the letters that the numbers represent. Very relaxing for Leonie. No TV. With few callers have actually left the TV behind. Helen, David and Michael walking with my pooch amongst the trees at the local botanical gardens, my favourite place to reset the mind.
7: Yeah.
0: And the body, says Helen. Diane texting in from Glen Park, currently sitting by the open fire, coffee at hand, listening to your show and hand sewing. Oh, yes.
7: Oh, yes.
0: Gentle rain on the glass roof as well. Nothing beats this.
7: Oh, that's
0: you
7: lovely.
0: Making a note of all these, Michael?
7: Yes, I am.
0: You're looking as though you're in a transcendental state.
7: I'm absorbing them. I'm trying to learn. You know, the looking after pets or being with pets and going on a walk, it's a subcategory of connection with nature, isn't it?
0: It is.
7: You know, and just to get out, especially if you've got a river or a creek near your house,
0: if you're
7: and
0: lucky enough,
7: just to see the water. In fact, I was driving in this morning, somebody was saying the creek near us, they'd seen a platypus down there.
0: Oh, look, apparently they're bobbing up at Templestowe near in Finn's Reserve. So
7: I'd love to see that.
0: I would love to see one too. I've been up to that very same place and held vigil. But all I've got was a whole lot of mozzie bites and I haven't quite seen a platypus. So that is certainly something that would de-stress me. Couple more texts, but we'll get to David in Doncaster, who's ready to share his thoughts on this. Good evening, David.
4: Hey, how's it going?
0: Good, good. So how do you just wind down?
4: Yeah, so primarily I'm a music producer.
0: Uh-huh.
4: So what we do in the studio, I've been recording with a few bands lately, and the band I'm recording with now, I won't share their name because I want to keep things pretty secret.
0: Okay.
4: But when we need a break from recording, what I'll do is I'll go down to the kitchen and I'll just cook up steaks for everyone.
0: Mm-hmm.
4: But so the thing is...
7: that is a costly enterprise. Oh,
4: it's only been a tradition the past couple of weeks, but as a matter of fact, I went to the doctor's recently and the doc said I need to actually stay off the steak. So I'm here cooking all this steak.
7: That's when it's time for a new doctor.
4: Yeah, exactly. I thought, what an absolute scam. No, but it's a dietitian, actually, so...

0: ancient Roman dip they used to have called garum?
1: No, have not. What's a garum?
0: Yeah, so that's another endeavor, a cooking endeavor I've been trying to do. They basically used to get a bunch of, like, you'd get oily fish and, like, sit it in the sun, let it ferment, and then you strain the liquid, and it's supposed to be absolutely delicious. They were raving about the stuff back in the
1: day. There you go.
2: If it
1: you
2: get sounds along like to that pickle juice that they give to the footballers. I don't know what it does.
1: Give that man a garum.
2: But I guess getting tackled by somebody, a big person, and getting injured is better than it drinking that pickle juice.
1: I don't know. I might go for the garum if I get the opportunity. David, that's inspiring, and let's hope that you get yourselves along, if you're not to the a surprise winner, but get along to the exhibition itself and get a little bit more garum inside. Site. Nice to hear from
0: 100%.
1: You. Thanks for calling in, and all the best with the band,
0: right,
1: too.
0: Cheers.
1: Take it easy. This isn't a good one, too. Hi, Michael. Hi, David. This is Alison, who's texting in from Yakandanda. My relaxing strategy is to fill the bath up, tip in a lot of bubble bath, light a nice-smelling candle, set up my laptop on the vanity cabinet, and put on an old British black-and-white movie and soak all my cares and worries away.
2: That sounds marvellous.
1: That's, I mean, that's got to be in the shortlist, surely.
2: Yes.
1: It's a simple,
2: and,
1: a simple one.
2: And the problem is a lot of places the baths in them are not deep enough to really luxuriate.
1: Well, this is my problem. You see, if I, rather than putting on a movie, I'd be more likely to put on a mixed, kind of like a shuffle list of music.
2: Yes.
1: But I'm lying there just trying to relax, and I don't quite feel like Mazzy Star because it's all a bit too lugubrious. And I'm thinking, well, I'm not going to hop out of the bath, so I'm just going to listen to Mazzy Star for the next 5 minutes. Not, I mean, there are far worse sins. I do love Mazzy Star, but you've got to be in the mood.
2: You know what is the beauty of bubble bath?
1: What's that?
2: It stops you having too much confrontation with your own physique.
1: That's very true.
2: So you can sit in the bath and not have to see yourself.
1: I love that idea. Covered in leather.
2: Yes.
1: Nice idea, Alison. You've inspired us, certainly started some conversations. You have all of about 5 or 6 minutes. If you would like to step forward and share your insights into de-stressing, it's as simple as that. What are your methods? 1300 222 774. If you would feel like having a chat, or just send through your text, and I'll do my best to work through those. Michael McGurr is my accomplice in this endeavour.
2: And I will say, David, that one, maybe this is a bit serious, but a really good coping mechanism is any kind of structure.
1: Yeah.
2: You know, especially people who are bereaved, and people say, oh, God, he went back to work the next day, or he went back to work the next week. But actually, that's not a bad way to cope. It's certainly better than sitting in the pub.
1: It does make you look, it's one of the things. It's also why retirement looms as such a spectre for many people, because you enter this world of little structure. Structure is very important.
2: And you ask yourself, why did Australia do so well in the 1950s when 500,000 people out of 8 million were in uniform in 1945. How did they? Well, part of it was that the coming back to Australia, whatever that's called, the resettlement.
1: Or, yes, the resettlement, the D-mob.
2: The D-mob, yes. Yeah. It brought a lot of structure into people's lives, yeah, especially the off. You could either have a job in the public service or a uni degree.
1: And a lot of post-traumatic stress. So I'm going to just tip the scales on that. It wasn't all just back into a sense of order and harmony.
2: No, but a lot of people who were had a lot to deal with, they sort of got through because they had somewhere to be at 9 o'clock on Monday morning.
1: That's true. That's its own coping mechanism.
2: And there's a lot of people who were in the public service in the 50s and 60s. They weren't doing very much.
1: All right. Now, I want to give everyone a chance for this these tickets. And I'll get to Charlie in a moment. I just want to share Eleanor and Bendigo, chocolate followed by chocolate ice cream with a cup of hot chocolate.
2: Very nice. Do I share?
1: Are you writing all these down? I doubt that you are.
2: I'll put that chest down as choc times three.
1: That's Eleanor chocolate times three. Tom in East Malvern, good evening, gentlemen. I cook after a day at work. It's something that takes me away and gives me a sense of easy achievement. And cooking is structurous too, Michael McGurk.
2: Very much, yes.
1: Charlie in Carlton is next. G'day, Charlie.
3: Hey guys, on the list, I've got a hack. If there's something that you can never get to on the list, the thing you just don't want to do, you never get done, the hack is leave it off the list.
1: Oh, hang on, but that's negligence, isn't it?
3: Then you get to complete your list, and it won't get done anyway. So there's no point in doing it on.
1: Honestly, there's always that item that just goes from one list to the next list and you never seem to get around to it.
2: Get it onto somebody else's list.
1: Delegate it. Just do a little bit of a shuffle and put it on another person's list. Now, Charlie, how do you get rid of the stress?
3: I like to normally in the mornings, go for a

0: If we're dipping in the bay, regardless of how cold it is,
1: from
0: never a
1: Carlton,
0: wetty.
1: you drive all the way down to the bay from Carlton.
0: Well, yes.
1: Wow, and, that's dedication.
2: That cold water swimming, people swear by it.
0: It's very addictive. I don't know if it's good for you or not. I mean,
2: I think it might be.
0: It could be, but it's when you're in there, you have so many moments where you're like, I don't think this is logical what I'm about to do, and then you see all the fish under the water, and you're like, oh no, this is pretty good. And then you think about the sharks, and you think, maybe I should go home now. And then you keep going, you push through, you're freezing cold, but you're loving it.
2: Oh, there's clubs of cold water.
1: Yeah. Now, people love it. And the other thing, too, I suppose, you never regret doing it. That's one of the things, like doing any kind of exercise, it's not too strenuous. You come away and you feel better for it, Charlie.
0: Absolutely.
2: Charlie, do you wear a wetsuit in the bay in winter?
0: No, I don't. I wear a swimming cap.
1: Okay. Well,
2: right.
1: You're going to be on the. You're in the list. You're in the hunt, and who knows? You might head off to Rome because you're a gallant soul heading down to the bay early in the morning. Charlie, I think a lot more differently
2: maybe
1: every
2: we
1: now.
2: Could. The state government's got plenty of money. Why can't they heat the water in the bay?
1: Oh no, come on! Don't. We do have Tim Flannery talking about global warming a little later, so maybe that's happening
2: it's doing
1: slowly.
2: Itself.
1: Charlie, thanks for calling in.
0: Cheers,
1: good. All the best to you. Hi, David and Michael. My de-stress is using the float tanks an hour weekly. Keeps me grounded. That's from A. Again, using water. We've had Eleanor using the bath, and now we've got Charlie using the bay. Well, let's go to Ian in Benalla with his ideas. Good evening, Ian.
3: G'day, guys. How are you going?
1: Good. What's your strategy?
3: Well, my strategy, I wish it was a strategy. It was more just a one-off occasion where my partner insisted on buying a horrifically overpriced fridge.
1: Okay, yes.
2: Yes.
1: Where's
3: and
1: this going?
3: And they always come in those massive, big cardboard crates.
1: Oh, yeah. Yes. The cats love those.
3: And I just happened to have a lovely old Napoleonic cavalry sabre.
1: Oh.
3: And yes. I stood in the driveway and hacked this crate to pieces, and it really worked.
1: That sounds like what they call a rage room, Ian, where you go in and smash crockery.
3: Well, yeah. I did two things. I worked out my frustrations.
1: I bet.
3: Got the crate ready for the recycle, and it sent a very important message to all my neighbours.
2: I think wood chopping is a sport that does a bit of that for people.
3: But the only problem is, though, there's nothing else in the house that my
1: I'll tell you what,
3: chop up, so it was a one-off.
1: No, next winter, mate, I'll take a whole lot of timber up your way, and you can chop it into nice little tidy pieces for the firebox. You up for that?
3: My dad made me do that as a kid. That's why we don't have a wood heater in the house.
1: Okay, I didn't wish to give you a trigger warning. Thank you for that. Good strategy and a very rigorous one, Ian. Good to hear from you. And similar fashion, Michael heads off to the shed. That's a great place to de-stress. A few hours go by before you know it.
2: Melbourne is a big cleaner. I had an aunt who said that every relationship needs two roofs. And she did not mean separate houses. She meant somebody in the shed and somebody in the house.
1: It's good to have those separate spaces.
2: Well, yep.
1: Where's your room?
2: I actually have I'm lucky. I have a little room it's not even little. I have a nice room at the front of the house.
1: Beautiful.
2: And it's in Primo. Such a mess that the other people don't come into it much.
1: Jonathan, mine is stare at the waves, smell the ocean, a good old dunk in the ocean. Again, big talk. Droving, moving a mob of a few hundred sheep with my Kelpies. When it's going, this is Shane listening in from Western Victoria. When it's going right and your dogs are in tune with you, it is so relaxing. Nothing else in the world matters.
2: Mm.
1: Wow, we have got so many fantastic nominations. Wendy is our last caller. She's got a de-stress tactic. She's calling in from Reservoir. G'day, Wendy.
4: Hi, how are you?
1: Good. How are you going with your memoir, by the way?
4: Yes, it's getting there.
1: Yeah, good for you.
4: Bit by bit, but getting there. So, hopefully by another year or so, it should be finished.
1: You keep steady. You
2: the
1: keep
2: true. The memoir is that in another year or so, you've lived another year
1: or
2: so.
1: Well, that's true.
2: And there's always more to add.
1: Wendy's lived quite the life and has...
4: I've got a lot to say already.
1: I bet you do. So, Wendy, what have you got what's your de-stress tactic?
4: Well, I've put it into practice for many decades now. Mm-hmm. I grew up in Ballarat, not far from Lake Wendouree.
1: Yes.
4: And I live now not far from Darabin Creek and some wetlands nearby.
1: Perfect.
4: And when I get overwhelmed by life and whatever, I grab my blog and my camera and I head for, I walk fast, walk, so it gets the blood circulating, which helps you relax as well. And then I get to the water body and I sit there and I'll, just watch the bird life there that you'll have
1: ducks
4: and coots and swans and whatever. Mm. And And there will be about, sometimes in the nesting season, you've got the rainbow lorikeets and some of the dead trees nearby. And
1: I was down there the other day at Lake Edwards, and just near the creek, and it's beautiful green corridor there.
4: I live near, but yeah, that's near that. That's beautiful too. That's near the Murray Creek. Now, I'm on the other side, near the Darabin Creek.
1: So I know where you are.
4: La Trobe Uni Wetlands.
1: I know exactly where you are. And there's a little lake there as too. It's glorious, Wendy.
4: It is lovely. And there's a lot of bird life happening around there. And it's just a nice place to unwind. And you forget about all your problems. And you always come back relaxed.
1: I always do. Wendy, lovely to hear from you.
2: And
1: a really lovely
2: zoo is a great place.
1: The zoo as well. But why not use the open-air zoo?
2: Yeah.
1: Look, Michael, we've got so many. A couple more just for the last consideration. Lil, I work in a stressful environment, David and Michael, in the fashion industry. So everyone wants the fabulous dress now. So when I get to a point I can't make decisions, I go for a walk in nature. It's amazing how looking at a tree, just as we heard with Wendy, can make that difference. And even Essendon, hi, David. Michael, a daily strategy for me is to decompress between the office and home by picking up my neighbour's dog and taking it for a walk. It's connecting with community, fresh air and wellness. Jen in Essendon, I head to the pool in the local evening and jump in the spa, the steam room, if there is one, the therapy pool. And lastly, Steph and Edith Fale, David and Michael, pottery. I'm currently listening to you trimming pots that I threw a couple of days ago. Very relaxing and satisfying, and you need to be present.
2: Yeah, the presence is actually a very good. If you can fully occupy the present moment, it's sort of that's a very good way of, you know, shedding the cares of today and tomorrow.
1: Well, I will help you with your job by just reminding we had Julie with the cat purring. We had Helen, the pooch amongst the trees. Diane, who's sewing by the fire. Leonie, who's doing a code cracker by the fire. We've got David cooking his steaks. Alison, the yak and dander bath technique. Eleanor, who's the chocolate times three, Tom with his cooking, Charlie with his swimming, Michael in the shed, Ian by the, chopping up the fridge box, Wendy with the walk, Steph with the pottery, Lil with the walk, Evie with the dog's walk, and we also had Jen with the spa. Many choices.
2: I know, they're all good. And I was trying to get into my brain who would actually really enjoy
1: seeing the Rome. Let's not forget the driver too.
2: Yeah, but who would actually really enjoy the Rome exhibition? But I couldn't get any clues from what people were saying.
1: Please make a decision, because otherwise you'll be putting me under too much pressure.
2: Michael, I will make the decision. I was taken by Diane, sewing with the rain, sitting peacefully.
1: Diane, I hope you can make your way at your own convenience to Melbourne Museum. We will get in touch with you and pass on those tickets to you. But Michael McGurr, I'd love to give them to you. Sounds like you'd enjoy it, but maybe you need to go off on your own steam when you get an opportunity.
2: Oh, yes, I will go. And I think the guy who was chopping up the box would have an affinity with some of the practices of ancient Rome.
1: I think I also wish David all the best with his steaks. I hope he gets to the bottom of the mysterious garum dip of ancient Rome. Lovely to have you in, Michael. Thanks for inspiring
2: us. Much.
1: And by the way, make sure you seek out Michael McGurr's books. I can heartily recommend them. They're wonderful books, full of wisdom and wit. It's called Ideas to Save Your Life and Books to Save Your Life. Michael McGurr, thank you again.
2: Good-o.
1: Keep well. He is a man of great simpatico thought and wisdom, and it's now 24 minutes to 9. We'll be talking to a dancer very shortly. She's put together a show that's based on the number 7. And we're asking one and all, if you feel like a creative challenge, to come up with the modern versions of who the dwarves could be. Think about it. Instead of, it could be something like 6'7", or gnarly, or snarky. It could be something like shady, or extra, or delulu, or maybe just basic. What about rude? Send through your best suggestions for the new version, the Dwarves 2.0, on the text 0437 774 774. But after this, we'll be talking to Alan McLean, yes, our intrepid historian, about his own strategies and his own All in August challenge, which has been quite the mountain to climb. That's coming up after this.
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1: Regular listeners will know the voice and the name of Alan McLean, a local historian and author, drops by every 4 weeks with some great stories about Victorian history. And he's also been good enough to put up his hand and take on the All In August Challenge. And that challenge, well, I'll let Alan explain. But firstly, before we hear about how your quest has been faring, Alan, how do you unwind? How do you de-stress from your own day's cares?
11: Good evening, David.
1: Good evening to you.
11: That's a very good question. Probably I'd be saying once a month I come in and have a chat to your effervescent producer teamer, and then I move into the studio and have a yarn to you, and we have a chat to our listeners. I find that distressing, and I certainly learn a lot from it because many of your listeners phone in and tell us stuff that you and I didn't know.
1: That's true. Just to be clear, did you say de-stressing or distressing?
11: No, I understood your question to be de-stressing and I answered accordingly.
1: All right, I'm glad you did. Now, the other challenge that you've been taking on, and this is quite something, this is up there with the labours of Hercules. You've got a very large Rolodex, a very large black book full of contacts, and you've been busily working through them.
11: Well, yes, I've jumped ahead of the Rolodex. I've actually got a mobile phone with a long list.
1: Well done, you.
11: I work from that. And I should say at the outset, look, I just need to thank team and you for involving me in this all in August challenge because I have found it very rewarding.
1: Great.
11: Going through my contact list and seeing various cohorts, people I've phoned up, they include old sporting contacts, former neighbours from different addresses where we've lived. You have old university students, all just terrific to have a yarn to them over the month of August, one day by one day. But probably the most interesting cohort really relate to my education in country Victoria way back in the 1960s and 70s.
1: So you got in touch with a teacher from that period?
11: With more than one, I have to say.
1: Wow, that's amazing.
11: People who went to a country high school will relate very easily to this, I think, and that is the relationship that existed then with students and teachers. Now, I'm at a school called Rushworth High, about 250 kids, probably 20, 25 teachers at that time, and they taught you science or maths or English or whatever it might be through the day, and for a number of them, there was contact through sport.
1: Of course.
11: You'd run around the footy ground at 4 o'clock, warming up, do a couple of laps ahead of training, and you'd do training drills, and then you'd be picked in the senior team with three or four of the teachers on the Saturday.
1: So they became teammates.
11: Well, very much so, and it's not just in footy where I was involved. The teachers, they lived in the town, they played some tennis, many of them played table tennis, and students from the school were in table tennis teams. So we enjoyed just a terrific relationship.
1: Wonderful.
11: Which, as you can tell from the fact that I've spoken just in this last month, I've chatted to, let's call them Warren and Roger and Ted and John and Joanne, because that indeed is their names, and all of them have been on the same thing. We chatted, recalling those times and how positive it was from both teacher and student perspective.
1: And lastly, Alan, I know that, well, you've got in touch with an editor for the paper you used to work for, your country editor. The other one that struck me was you have done some extraordinary work over the years, including working with the International Red Cross, and you got in touch with people who are all over the world that you got to know through that agency.
11: Well, it's so long ago now that those people, their opportunity to be serving in places such as Nepal and Tibet lately, that opportunity has passed. But they certainly serve for the Red Cross in places like Afghanistan and Somalia and so forth. And I visited a number of them in the field, and I still retain contact with some of them. One in particular, she's retired. She's a lady who was very well decorated. She won the Florence Nightingale Award, which is the highest award in nursing. Retained regular contact with her, spoke to her during August, and pleasingly, just a week or so ago, she came down to Melbourne. We had a cup of coffee,
1: Alan.
11: It was re-establishing links that have never really ever been broken.
1: Honestly, you've made my night, because when we came up with this idea, Tima and I, and we do shout out to Kelly Higgins Devine, who had a similar project in the evening show in Brisbane, we thought, we had no idea of the knock-on benefits and just what you've described, those old contacts rekindled into really meaningful conversations, and making those contacts fresh again is the very reason that we started this endeavour all those weeks ago. So thank you for bringing us that to your attention, and please make sure, Alan McLean, that you are listening tomorrow night, because we're doing something of a celebratory segment involving everyone who's been put their name forward and taken on their own personal quest. You will be certainly included, and we really appreciate you joining us tonight and being part of All In August, mate.
11: I've got my dial set for tomorrow evening.
1: Enjoy that, and thanks for being part of tonight's show. That's Alan McLean. He's a wonderful local Australian. He's a very fine bloke too. And there you go, International Red Cross getting in touch with all those contacts from places like Somalia and Afghanistan, as well as his school teachers. We have got a gifted choreographer dancer coming in. She has got number 7 in her sights. I think there are 7 dancers, and 7 is the theme of a new show that's happening at Darebin. And the challenge that we're putting to everyone is come up with the new version of Disney's Dwarves. I'm already seeing some fine examples from Tracy and Mooney Ponds. It has to be Nerdy and Spicy and the AI Guy and NBIT. Good work, Karen. Keep your new version of the Dwarves coming in to celebrate the number 7. And if you are a big fan of number 7, why? Why is it such a lucky number anyway? JJ, Kale, after midnight. After midnight.

0: After Midnight is the tune. Came out in 71, of course. Naturally was the album J.J. Cale from Oklahoma, and certainly was an influential artist at that, giving Neil Young, Eric Clapton, Mark Knopfler and many others their own inspiration on guitar. It's 14 minutes now to 9. Love to know if Disney was to create the next batch of dwarves, so to speak, if Snow White became modernised, what should the dwarves be called? I mean, they wouldn't be dwarves anyway, let's face it. They would be mine workers, they'd be allies. But if we are keeping with this notion of the seven names like Happy, Grumpy and Sneezy, we can do better than that, including Googly, says Paul in Taylor's Lake. That is the pesky know-it-all dwarf. Yep, exactly. Googly would have to be included. And I think Extra, that's my daughter's favourite word. So I think there has to be a dwarf called Extra. They don't need to be the LY version, but they do need to be modernised version of the dwarves. It's in honour of a show that's coming up at the Darabin Arts Centre. It's called Seven Dances for Seven People. And we'll meet one of those dancers who's the Imagineer behind this new show.
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0: Bit of Sting. Reminding us that 7 is a seminal number in so many cultures. It's a prime number. It's the 7 ages of man. It's the 7 days in the week, the 7 seas of Sinbad and the 7 journeys that he took. It's, I mean, there are 7 continents, I suppose, if you're counting. There's 7 colours in the rainbow, 7 dice. But also has a strong Buddhist connection. And Trami Din, who's an award-winning choreographer and dancer, whose new show is called 7 Dances for 7 People. That's coming up at Darabin Arts Speakeasy. 7 is central to Buddhism. How, Trami? Thanks for coming in.
1: Thanks for having me.
0: So how does 7 sort of sit in such a sort of sacred place in Buddhism?
1: In Buddhism, it is sort of first referenced as soon as Buddha is born, he takes 7 steps. And that is quite a ridiculous notion, but
0: it
1: also...
0: It sounds like one of those self-help books, the 7 steps of Buddha.
1: Yeah, yeah. Well, essentially there can be, there's many numbers that are flying around, but there are 7 steps towards enlightenment. And so he took these 7 steps and says, you know, I'm here.
0: Wow.
1: I'm ready.
0: So it's one of those steps nirvana?
1: I guess the 7th is...
0: What kind of Buddhist are you?
1: Yeah. Well, a very sort of relaxed one. I grew up with Zen Buddhism, so it's more of some teachings by Thich Nhat Hanh, who speaks a lot about sort of a beautiful amount of transformation, and I think that's really what... That's really what inspires me in work.
0: And it seems as though that underpins the show too, this idea of transformation. So give us a sense of how, because this is one of the most beautiful things about dance. It's kind of ineffable. I mean, here we are sitting across from each other on a table, and you're going to do your best to try and describe the story of this kinetic wonder fest that is your show. But how do you begin? What's that sort of central idea behind the show?
1: For me, it really came from a personal affinity for the number 7. It's my favorite in a lineup of numbers. I feel really drawn to it. I genuinely like the way it's written down. I'm really attracted to the strong diagonal in the way that it's written. So, you know, for me, choreographically or just visually, that's enough for me to just sort of grasp onto and think about bodies in space. And in particular, the 7 is interesting in a rhythmic way for me. A 7-8 time signature is slightly wonky and offers up a lot of opportunity to play with various accented rhythms because of a sort of a triplet or a 4-4. And
0: the same that Dave Brubeck, the sort of 5 was his thing. It seems like prime numbers really kind of jangle things up.
1: For me, being able to, actually this work started, sorry to sort of jump around, but
0: no, it's okay.
1: This work started as a duet and was 7 dances for 2 people. And I was using, I guess the simplicity of 2 to explore this number. Being able to expand that onto 7 bodies means I've been really able to play a little bit more with this sort of interlocking of, coming into clarity and then slipping into a blurred sort of place through the number patterning of, timings.
0: So does that also govern the music that you've chosen? This is, you're trying to get that 7 beat or sort of 7 syncopated rhythm coming through the music as well?
1: Absolutely. Mm-hmm. It's got such a tight connection and collaboration with the composer and sound designer, Tillman Robinson. There's some really beatsy driven moments in the work that are sort of, really awesome and exciting because they're not just like the standard 4-4, but they're this more interesting, slightly offbeat, wonky thing. But then, that's one version of the sound world, but also there's the harmony of the spheres, which is this sort of odd philosophy concept.
0: I was going to say there's 7 planets, but there's 8. Oh, that's a pity that we, have to kind of put up with Neptune.
1: Yeah. Well, there's 8 now.
0: I have to tell everybody that you are not answering the question entirely verbally. You're answering the question kinetically. Are you aware of how much you move? You are all over the place. But I'm saying that with a kind of wonder because what you're doing is you are dancing the show and then you are translating your movements into the response that you give me. And I'm trying to give people a sense of how fabulous it is to talk to a dancer who's using her body to then translate that into language. It feels as though that must be the same when it comes to choreography, when it comes to try and translate your vision to your troupe of 7 dancers.
1: Yeah.
0: This is where we talk to Stephanie Lake and the the names and the slang that's surrounding choreography. We might get to a few of those. But we'll get to Gordon in Ballarat because he's got thoughts when it comes to number seven. I'll just get you. My guest, by the way, is Trami Din. She's the award-winning choreographer and dancer behind the new show that's happening at Darabin Arts Speakeasy. If you are a big fan of frontier dancing and really fresh creative ideas, original work, this is a premiere that's happening next month. Well, in fact, it's this month. It's the September 9 through to September 19 at Northcote Town Hall right there on High Street. Gordon joins us now, Trami, calling in from Ballarat. G'day, Gordon.
2: Yeah, good evening, David, and your guest. Mm-hmm. I'm pretty sure Eastern Orthodox Christian religion is Jesus Christ was born on the 7th.
0: Is that right? Okay. Well,
2: I think that's right.
0: That tracks.
2: That's also my birthday.
0: Oh,
2: too,
0: okay. So. Well, geez, I've always thought you're a bit miraculous, mate. can you actually turn water into wine, or that's just a myth?
2: Just forget about the water.
0: usually turn wine into an empty glass the last time I saw you. I'm just joking with you, Gordon. Thank you so much. That's a very good theory, the whole idea of the religious connection to seven. Isaac Newton added indigo to the rainbow prism. Oh, Castlemaine, Dave, please don't rain on my parade. Because he wanted a total of seven to fit his mystic beliefs. Mm-hmm. How's that, Trami? Mm-hmm. Okay, and as for the dodgy dwarf contest, we've got Googly, the pesky know-it-all, 6-7. Hippy, dippy, mifty, fishy and bored. What about dodgy also works? Nerdy and spicy. Mm-hmm. I put it out there with gnarly, shady, sketchy, extra, basic, delulu. Do the dwarves make an appearance in the show?
1: Not quite yet, but maybe, you know, there's still the finishing touches to be done.
0: So don't tell me you're still putting you've only got 8 days to go.
1: It all comes together in the end.
0: Oh, geez, I'd like your confidence. Now, you have won plenty of awards along the way. You picked up the Keir Choreographic Award in 2022, and you've also been commissioned to do the blank. What's the blank?
1: The blank? That was the work that I made for the Keir Choreographic Award.
0: Uh-huh.
1: And, you know, funnily enough, it looks better written down than said out loud.
0: It's the... And then underscore. Well, it's just a blank.
1: Yeah, it's three underscores. It's sort of referencing, the work is about endings. And so it's referencing that's the end, essentially.
0: Were you that kid that just couldn't keep still in class?
1: I think you're picking up on something. Yeah, for sure.
0: Were you that kid like my daughter who would just do the massive propeller sequence on the monkey bars?
1: Yeah, absolutely.
0: Did you get into sport as well?
1: Yeah, I mean, I was dancing from the age of about four, but mm-hmm. I played a lot of soccer.
0: Yeah.
1: Yeah, sort of dancing and soccer was that's my thing.
0: How did soccer help you with dancing?
1: Cardio and the quick feet. So this show, actually, there's a whole moment where it's, you know, I'm sort of really looking into the lineage of what my movement practice is, and that's a lot of ballet, as well as, this kind of like quick footwork that comes from playing soccer.
0: And how's the show shaped? While I understand transformation and seven is the central themes, but is there a narrative as such, or is there a sense of transition or journey that the show takes us through?
1: I would say that the work feels like a spiral that's spiraling, either it's a descending spiral or ascending spiral. It's kind of going down and then up, and so we're sort of transported into different stages or different versions of what seven can be quite quickly. So sometimes it is this real numerical counting, like dance nerd version of like intense counting in rhythms, and then that's sort of balanced with a more sort of esoteric and spiritual look into how the seven is seen as this like introspective or intuitive wisdom seeking person, if you look at numerology and what that sort of
0: Someone's
1: means
0: actually
1: there.
0: Brought up the numerology question too. I believe seven is the divine number of numerology.
1: Yeah, it's seen as the seeker or something like this, and that, you know, the seven also shows up in like Western, in like casinos.
0: It does.
1: You know, it's the 777 jackpot.
0: The 777, yes, and the Secret Seven, let's not forget Enid Blyton's
1: yes,
0: magnificent books. Are you one of the dancers?

0: dancers?
1: I am.
0: Oh, and are you a tough choreographer? You a tough, tough coach?
1: I think it's interesting being both dancer and choreographer, because it means that I'm definitely tough on myself.
0: Because you have been part of the Stephanie Lake shows.
1: Yeah.
0: And I know that Stephanie's she's a fabulous choreographer, but she expects a lot of her dancers. And how do you unwind? How does a dancer or dancers plural unwind?
1: Throwing your feet up the wall, to be honest, and lying down. Regulating through a bit of like slow moving, actually. For me on the weekend, when I was feeling a little bit heady and a little bit stressed about going through the soupy, messy part of the work where you think everything's bad, I just went for a work, not a work, went for a walk along the Merri Creek.
0: It's a Freudian slip.
1: Yeah. I kept working in my mind as I went for a walk.
0: Well, funny enough, I just mentioned to you off air, I did see Stephanie Lake also jogging by the Merri Creek. So there's something about dancing and a little bit of getting that green corridor into your life. Someone suggested there should be a dwarf out there called Cooker. And someone says the last one at least should be called Bruce, keeping things. And filthy has got to be one of the considerations. Short fuse, nappy, script, snotty, and duh. Says Helen. Not forget bubbles. Jen, it's been a pleasure to meet you. Look, please, let's keep moving, keep talking, and keep chatting dance, because I think it's a really it's such a dynamic art form that doesn't get nearly as much airwaves. So thanks for being part of tonight's show, Trummy.
1: Thanks so much for having me.
0: Trummy Din has been my guest. She's also too looking after and choreographing and dancing in the show that's called Seven Dances for Seven People. It's a world first. I just made that up, but I'm pretty sure it is. And it's happening at the Darebin Arts Speakeasy from September 9 to September 19 at Northcote Town Hall. Get yourself along. Get tickets through the Arts Centre. arts.darebin.vic.gov.au. What music did you listen to growing up? The big question after the news.
2: ABC News with Andrew Kaloupas. Another former Australian soldier is reported to have been killed while fighting against Russian forces in Ukraine. Kaveh Barry reports.
3: The former ADF member, known by the nickname Mozzie, had been serving as a combat medic with Ukraine's International Legion. In footage posted online, he said his Australian military background gave him skills he believed could be put to good use helping Ukraine. His reported death comes after former Australian soldier Samuel Pedrazzini was killed on the front line in eastern Ukraine in June. Thousands of foreign volunteers are serving alongside Ukrainian forces, including Australians who have travelled there since Russia's invasion. The Department of Foreign Affairs and Trade says it is making inquiries but has not yet confirmed Mozzie's death.
2: Ukraine's capital and the surrounding region have come under a massive Russian ballistic missile attack, which has killed at least 12 people. With more, the BBC's James Landale.
4: What is new is that these attacks are largely daylight as well as nighttime. Last night, early this morning, what was significant was that those fast attack drones were joined by ballistic missiles. There was a substantial attack, various targets around the city, in particular a train depot, railway depot, was struck. And the authorities say that 7 people died in that one attack. There was also a residential building in the east of the city where 4 people died. The authorities say a lot of people had to be evacuated.
2: Foreign Minister Penny Wong says she's incredibly thankful. Another Australian who'd been unaccounted for has been found after catastrophic flooding in Nepal. Tuiyong Fitzpatrick reports.
5: In a statement, Penny Wong says another Australian has been safely located today following Cara Severino, who was located over the weekend. But she says we must remain realistic about the days ahead. About 4,000 people remain missing, including 42 Australians, and communications remain difficult as infrastructure has been destroyed. Senator Wong says Australian officials are continuing to work closely with the local authorities to help those affected by the disaster. The death toll from catastrophic flooding in Nepal and China has now risen to more than 1,000.
2: A man has died in hospital after he was struck by his own car while trying to stop a thief from stealing it in Melbourne's northeast last month. Olivia Sanders with more.
6: It's alleged a 51-year-old Heidelberg West woman attempted to steal the man's car from his Blackwood Parade address on the evening of August 1st, then struck the man as she fled the scene. 6 days later, police charged the woman with a number of offences, including dangerous driving causing injury, theft of a motor vehicle and unlicensed driving. Now, the 68-year-old Heidelberg West man who owned the car has died in hospital as a result of his injuries. Police say they will now consider whether to upgrade the alleged offender's charges. She is expected to face a Melbourne court in November.
2: Newly emerged New South Wales police body cam footage appears to show officers joking about punching a protester during the rally against the visit by the Israeli President Isaac Herzog at Sydney Town Hall. Here's Amy Greenbank.
7: In the footage, an officer can be heard saying he pumped the man and punched him in the head while he was down, prompting laughter from his colleague who responds, "I saw that." New South Wales Police says it's aware of the video but can't comment as the Independent Police Watchdog is currently investigating police conduct during the town hall protest. The Law Enforcement Conduct Commission received a record number of complaints after the February rally and is preparing to hold public hearings into the matter in the coming months.
2: Australia is being warned it could lose ground in the AI race by focusing too heavily on regulation while failing to drive broader adoption. Treasury says fewer than 1 in 10 Australian businesses have significantly adopted AI, despite about 2/3 reporting some use of the technology. It warns Australia could miss major productivity gains unless businesses move beyond basic tools. Professor Nicholas Davis from the University of Technology Sydney Human Technology Institute says companies need to start adopting AI at operational levels.
8: Now is not the time for just discussing and hand-wringing around the situation. It is about taking bold action. And I'd be urging businesses to think about what are the problems we're experiencing, where is there space to build value, and let's actually get that right rather than rushing in, creating risks that can harm and lower trust across society.
2: You're up to date with the latest from ABC News.
9: The widespread devastation in Nepal following catastrophic flash flooding has washed away villages and destroyed critical infrastructure. The death toll continues to rise while search and rescue teams work tirelessly to locate the hundreds missing. People are in urgent need of shelter, food, clean water and basic supplies. 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
0: Chatting away off air. Very rude because this is a radio show and it's on air where it all happens. So I'm going to confess, I grew up in the 60s, born in 61, so the 60s prime time. The kind of sounds that I was listening to, though, were, well, why don't I explain this to you? I think one of the great mysterious songs for me as a six-year-old boy, pretty much lying flat beside the hi-fi, was this song. What the hell was happening in that upstairs room? I'd have no idea, but I did fall in love with Cecilia as the song, and I fell in love with the harmonies of Simon and Garfunkel. However, it wasn't all about these two beautiful harmonizers from New York. I also had a little bit of this growing up. Have a listen. Yep. That damn Spanish Flea. And James Last. Taste of Honey. Now, that doesn't necessarily mean, or does it, because I like those kind of songs as a kid, that I would like that style of music as an adult? Or does it? I'd love to know, what music did you listen to as a child? Often the choice of your parents or your older siblings. First question. Second question, how has that immersion in that style of music, whatever it was, it might have been Fleetwood Mac, it might have been Red Hot Chili Peppers, it might have been Patsy Cline. And how did that influence at all your taste in music and your own musical direction as an adult? That's the second question. If you'd like to be part of this musical experiment and share your own melodies, your own journey when it comes to the hi-fi experience, give us a call, 1300 222 774, and you can text in on 0437 774 774. The PhD student who's been exploring this very space and is intrigued by this idea of almost the music of our birthplace and how that can manifest into the music of the adult space is Charlotte Markovich, who's a PhD student at RMIT. And Charlotte, thanks for coming in.
12: Thank you for having me, David. I'm stoked to be here.
0: Look, I'm glad that you've also picked a couple of tunes that you actually adored growing up. In fact, we have mashed up two of those.
12: Let's hear it.
0: Okay, so this is you. Give us a sense of where you were just tucked beside the hi-fi listening to a little bit of Neil and a little bit of Easy Beats.
12: The first track, Neil, I am in my living room. I'm about 7 or 8 years old and my dad's just come home from work. So that's the scene for the first one. Second one, I have to admit, I discovered through listening to David Bowie. I didn't even realize it was an Easy Beats track, and I had proudly presented it to my mother on a drive home from school, and she was mortified. She told me, that isn't David Bowie, that's the Easy Beats. Where's your patriotism?
0: Show a little bit of true colours. Okay, let's have a little mashup. This is in honour of Charlotte's upbringing, her musical introduction to the world of sound. This is a little bit of crunchy granola and a whole lot of Friday in my mind. Just to set the scene, give us a call. What were those songs for you? 1300 222 774. Take it away, Neil.

0: Crunchy Granola Sweet, the Neil Diamond Hot August Night version, and then Friday in My Mind by the Easy Beats, not to be confused with David Bowie. Charlotte Markowitz, those are the sounds that you listen to. How do you think they influenced you now in your adult years in terms of your own musical tastes?
1: To my taste in breakfast instead, that guitar riff gets stuck in my head every time I have my granola yogurt fruit combo.
0: You've just basically got Neil yodeling away doing the butter.
1: Yeah, the good Lord, you know, it really sticks with me. But I think that song in particular, it is a soundtrack to a really important memory for me. One of my favorite parts of my childhood was when my dad would come home from work and kind of throw a little dance party in the living room. And I know I'm biased here, and he would be mortified that I'm saying this on air, but he has the best dance moves in the world.
0: Really,
1: he's the best
0: dad.
1: Dancer I've ever seen. I learned from the best. This one night he come home from work and he's like, I'm going to teach you how to slam dance. And he puts on Crunchy Granola Sweet and taught me how to slam dance, which is maybe more familiar to people my age as moshing.
0: Yeah, I'm about to say, I don't necessarily associate that with Neil Diamond, but that's amazing.
1: That's the joke there. Another little fun tidbit with that one is... When I met my partner, I put on my Hinge dating profile that one of my favorite pastimes was slam dancing to Neil Diamond. And that was one of the first things that he messaged me about was, what is slam dancing and what Neil song are you talking about?
0: Well, you had me at slam dancing to Neil Diamond, although I would like a footnote to clarify. Crunchy Granola Sweet, of course, is one of the great songs that is part of the Beautiful Noise. If you've seen the Neil Diamond show, that's something to catch up with. But we're talking about those songs that really influenced you as a kid, and wondering about how long-reaching those influences were getting into your older years. I'm not convinced. I think I'm as much swung by the music that I enjoyed in my teens away from the home environment rather than what I was hearing at home. But maybe there's something that's going on in that granola way, a bit of a blend between the two. We've got a couple of calls coming through, Charlotte. The first is Helen, who's calling in from South Melbourne. Good evening, Helen.
2: Hi, David. Hello, Charlotte.
1: Hi,
0: you
1: Helen.
0: You never stop questing, Helen. I know that for a fact. But do you think the music that you listen to as a girl has shaped your tastes as a woman?
2: Only in avoiding them, David.
0: Well, there you go.

0: This is my theory. So where have you steered? But what did you listen to growing up?
1: My father adored, the main things he adored were trad jazz, which I loathe and always have, and honky-tonk piano, whenever that will please God know. He loved cowboy music as opposed to country and western. That might have led to my adult love of sort of blues rock, that kind of country thing. I think the most important thing is that you get to listen to very different things. Like a really big important thing for me was at about 12 when in art class we saw a film that just had splashy modern painting on the film, which I'd never seen before, to the Dave Brubeck Take Five music.
0: Yes, which only just came up a moment ago about how that sort of weird prime number as the central rhythm can really create a really discord or a sort of slight jangle to the rhythm.
1: Luck that I loved it and took me down a jazz path. At the same time, we saw a film at school, my first opera, De Rosen Cavalier, and I loathed it. So the important thing is please expose children to as many different things.
0: Wise words, because I think that's it, to give them as wide a taste as possible. That way they can then to determine their own tastes when they become a little more mature. Helen, as always, pleasure to chat with you. Thanks so much for adding your stroke to the canvas.
1: Thank you.
0: Thanks to hear from you. Paula McKinnon, I'm not surprised that Cecilia came out in 1970. That would have made me the age of 9. And it's almost when I was starting to think that girls were mysterious and kind of weird and wonderful. And there you go. Cecilia is all about the mystery of the other. And it's why it really caught my imagination as a kid growing up. This idea, we'll hear a few more of songs that you've selected here, Charlotte, but both your brothers are very musical, and do you think that their sort of directions in music, they're both in bands, has that, do you think, shaped the family home? How has it shaped both your brothers?
2: I think the music that we all listen to through the family music collection has sort of splintered off in different directions for each of us. I remember my younger brother, Alex, he's a guitarist, listening to a Jimi Hendrix CD that we had in the family music collection. So you'll maybe hear shortly how that has influenced his guitar playing. So he's kind of gone in more of a soul, almost psychedelic trajectory. My youngest brother, Jackson, and I, we went more down the grunge punk route. And you can hear that in his drumming. He's an amazing drummer. But all of the CDs that we listened to growing up, they helped us learn how to play the instruments that we did play. So we've got Alex on guitar, Jackson on drums. I was trying to be on bass. And every now and then we'd come together and play our favorite songs. I remember playing a cover of Ceremony by New Order with them, or, you know, Smells Like Teen Spirit, Nirvana. So it taught us how to play.
0: Yeah.
2: And those music lessons are foundational. You know, even if you do start with grunge and you move on to neo soul, it's important. And I think there's an authenticity there that you learn in that music.
0: Now, I'm coming to appreciate your theory a little bit more intricately, because I must admit, I thought it was just the way that the music osmoses, the way that the music soaks up in your own sensibilities and taste. But this is about cutting your teeth musically on those recordings that you've got us in the kind of family archive.
2: Yeah, definitely. And so I'm a sociologist by trade, I guess you could say. So I am more interested in the social values, the cultural values of the music. So even though some songs will have a very distinct sound, the meanings that they communicate can differ, but they all have certain values. I used the word authenticity before, and that's a really big value in rock culture all over the world. So if you're growing up in a home, say, listening to the Rolling Stones, they've got a super sort of like bluesy authenticity about them. It's art for art's sake is what we say. And you might not necessarily listen to the Rolling Stones anymore, but you might listen to a band that has those same values of realness and art.
0: Something a bit like this. So that's interesting. There's that transference that happens where you like what they stand for, their values, as you call it, and you look for bands that kind of resonate or jibe with that same kind of same outlook.
2: Yeah, totally. Because when we hear those records in the home,

0: They usually have a commentary from the adults or the older siblings in the home as well. So you'll have your parents telling you this music is real for these reasons, whether that's directly or sometimes it can happen through validation as well. Maybe even like I mentioned that Easy Beats example before, that was a really formative moment for me because my mum, who I really respected and admired, was telling me, don't listen to the Bowie version. That's not the real version. Yeah. The real version is important. Listen to the Easy Beats, the local.
1: Respect its origins.
0: Yes, exactly. Yeah, yeah. And that respect its origins value, I guess, has really transformed or transferred into my music taste now. And yeah, hopefully that's kind of resonating with a few people who might be.
1: Well, we've got some calls coming through. We'll get to those in a moment. But also we're asking you about the music that you grew up with and how that has influenced you, whether it's about the values that you've carried forward from what you listened to as a child and whether those values match this idea of what the vibe of a song, the vibe of a band, and how that is mirrored perhaps in your ongoing choices as an adult. You mentioned your brother. Now, this is your younger brother, Alex. This is a little grab of Silver Tongue. And he was the brother that played along with Jimi Hendrix, just kind of blissing out to the family CD. Shall we hear a little bit of Silver Tongue? The Velvet Bloom is the name of the band.
0: Velvet Bloom is the name of the band, yes. Let's hear it.
1: And this is Silver Tongue.

0: No surprises that Chris Gill, who's a regular here, loves his soul R&B, and they had an in-store, a launched their new album. That's called Velvet Bloom, and it so happens to have younger brother Alex there, younger brother of Charlotte Markowitz, who's in the studio. We're playing this not for Nepo reasons, but for illustrations that the music that you listen to as a kid often reflects the kind of music that you're playing or enjoying as an adult. And I wonder if that tracks with you. Feel free to join us at 20 past nine. David Astle's my name. This is 774 Evenings right across Victoria. And you can call in on 1300 222 774 or text in on 0437 774 774. Hey, David and Charlotte, my name is Yvonne. I was born in 67 and my parents grew up in the 40s and 50s. So I would listen to the music from those periods, 50s, 60s, 70s and 80s, which I still listen to. I also listen to easy listening music. So that's a straight transference. But I suppose in some instances, there's still, you might, if you really enjoy a strong vocals like Patsy Cline or Nina Simone, you're looking for strong female vocals in a contemporary setting. That can also be true.
1: Mm-hmm.
0: We've got Simon who joins us now from Gembrook. G'day, Simon.
2: G'day, David and Charlotte. Look, yeah, I grew up in a small country town and I was sort of in a Pentecostal sect, which I've now left.
0: Yeah.
2: And while I was in that sect, however, these guys came along from Melbourne and they were full of wonderful tales. And one of their tales was the music of Frank Zappa.
0: Yes, the true Messiah.
2: The true Messiah, exactly, David. And they introduced me to an album called Roxy and Elsewhere. Mm-hmm. And it truly blew my mind that music and lyrics, because, of course, he's such a brilliant satirist, could be so incredible. And, you know, that music did accompany me for a lot of the rest of my life. And when I eventually left that church, I listened a lot to his album, You Are What You Is, which satirizes religion quite a lot.
0: Yeah, well,
2: so that's my story about Frank Zappa.
0: And also, I love one of my favorite Zappa quotes is that the mind is like a parachute. It only works if it's open. It probably would have been heresy for the Pentecostal setting, I'd imagine, Simon.
2: Oh, it was complete heresy, If they caught me with the record, they probably would have, burned me at the stake or something.
0: Wow, amazing story, and so glad that you've shared that, because it does show you the power of music as much as the potential salvation of music, Simon.
2: Absolutely, I agree.
0: Really lovely to hear from you. Thanks for sharing your pretty drastic experience, but a very powerful one. I really appreciate it.
2: No worries.
0: All the best to you. It's 22 now past nine.

0: daughters, and I was very much my father's daughter, and so I grew up with that, and I think Tijuana Brass as well, that was her velvet.
1: Yeah, it was.
0: They played those records over and over and over again, and as you do, and today what I absolutely love and I'm obsessed with, frankly, is the Nine Inch Nails song,
2: Legendary,
0: by Johnny Cash.
1: Incredible.
0: But the video, I know you can't see it on radio, but that video is just beautiful. Mm-hmm.
1: Potentially one of the greatest covers ever. Mm-hmm. Maybe it would be right
0: it
1: up
0: is,
1: there. It's hard to think of another one that is just stunning, but that's a very good example, and also too shows how there is that, how the Johnny Cash sensibility can find its own sort of truth when it finds the right song, even if it's a cover version, Sharon.
0: Thank you.
1: Thanks. Love to hear from you. Hi there, David. Hi, Charlotte. So my parents had four cassettes, Anne Murray, Charlie Pride, Willie Nelson and Kenny Rogers, over and over again. It's all we heard continually in the 60s and the 70s, says this text. We knew every song backwards, and I'm great at country and western karaoke now.
2: Oh, fantastic.
1: Rock on. Oh, by the way, people are saying Trami Din Instagram is incredible. Well, she is a phenomenal dancer. Lovely to have her in. Charlotte Markowitz is with us. We are talking about the music that you grew up with and how that may have found its way into your own life. You are something borrowed is something that you brought in. Now, this is the kind of music that you loved in your teens, I suppose, is where we're going now, Charlotte.
2: Somewhat.
1: Right?
2: We've got one that's more of a recent discovery, but you'll hear the sort of influences that I've already mentioned so far. But the latter is a song that I discovered during my childhood, and maybe I can talk a little bit more about how that informed a thesis.
1: All right. Well, okay, so let's do the first, and this is Wednesday, is that right?
2: That's Wednesday, yes.
1: Okay,
2: the first
1: so this
2: one.
1: Is Wednesday. She's acting single. We're just doing little samples at the moment. Just get a sense of Charlotte's sort of musical upbringing.

0: See, this is the music that I adore now in my adult years. Growing up with Simon and Garfunkel, as much as I love their sweet harmonies, growing up with that kind of annoying jazzy earworm stuff, very pop, pap, jazz, and that's no shade of my parents. They were just going with what the flow was. But I am much more driven towards things that I've got a little bit of a dark, smoky, female energy. You know, like Mazzy Star was a bit of a gateway drug into so many other fantastic artists like Sharon Van Etten. Nowadays, I'm listening to people like, I love Big Thief. I just love smoky female vocals. So how did you get from Crunchy Granola Sweet to Wednesday, She's Acting Single?
1: Well, Wednesday, they're just doing such important things in rock right now. And I would say, maybe this isn't the right word, they are a bit zeitgeisty. So I saw them pop up through their release a few years ago, Rats or God. I think that's their fourth studio album. And they're just, they're so interesting because they have this, I'm going to use the word pastiche, like a patchwork of different influences that are a little bit unprecedented but familiar at the same time. You know, when I say the word country rock, you know, we've heard that before.
0: Yeah, we have.
1: But have we heard, like, Gary Stewart taken on in, like, a Smashing Pumpkins-esque style, you know?
0: Well, this is the modern way of things. It's almost like it's the musical vitamizer, putting all these influences in and coming out with a different protein shake.
1: But you have to make sure that the protein shake tastes good, and this one is delicious.
0: Finally, this is the one that actually sets you on the path to a PhD.
1: Exactly.
0: White Stripes. Now, I know this is pretty much your band, the band that
1: started it all.
0: So, shall we hear a listen? Have a listen, and then you can tell us how this basically sets you on your path.
1: I'd love that.
0: Let's have a bit of this.

0: my upbringing with a rock family.
1: Yeah.
0: I have a memory of my mom giving me money to buy a White Stripes album. It was the first album that I ever bought. I believe it was Elephant. And my whole family were really into them, but there was this moment, I would have been in high school at this point, a documentary came out called It Might Get Loud, which is a fantastic music documentary.
2: It's a great title too.
0: Yeah, you've got The Edge, you've got Jimmy Page in there, but you've got Jack White. And I'd been a fan of his for a while, and he, throughout this documentary, has this blues narrative of how everything that he is as a rock star started with the Delta Blues, which we know is an African-American musical practice and now has sort of been swept up into this bigger picture of rock. And this is around that time where cultural appropriation was really jumping out in popular discourse.
2: Graceland.
0: And, well, Graceland is almost like the ground zero of that, you know? And I remember sitting there watching this documentary with my family and thinking, oh my goodness, this man that I really love has ripped a lot of his music.
2: He's a thief.
0: He's a thief, exactly. And that really stuck with me. It did not tarnish my love for them, because I think now, and what I found through my research, is that what the White Stripes do is ultimately respectful. They talk a lot about their influences. Jack White himself has done a lot of work to preserve and also to put out blues records that were not accessible to the public. So Third Man Records does some really, really great work. I think that thesis that I did, it was my honors thesis on the White Stripes and Death Letter in particular, was a little bit of a way for me to get some training wheels in sociology or musical analysis, but then to also work through some of those issues that I had in my taste and questions that I had about it.
2: Because it's one of those things that if you're not acknowledging, you're called a plagiarist, but there's this kind of cultural osmosis that goes on when you're not even realizing that what you're doing is a kind of cultural piracy that it's subconscious or not even possible to acknowledge. This is why it's important to get through to track down the genesis of music. I mean, these days there are so many influences, and you just talked about how much you love Wednesday, which ultimately is this big hyper cocktail of influences. So it seems as though sampling is always going on. It's about recognition, I suppose,
0: is absolutely
2: the key.
0: One of my hot takes is, and maybe this isn't so hot, maybe it's more lukewarm, but all art is appropriative. You have to borrow influence to create something. Like, everything has a point of influence, and technically that is appropriation. You know, we think of appropriation as a negative term, right? And yes, it can be if you don't cite your sources, but there's a lot more context that happens around this. And I think artists like Jack White, it's clear that he has a real genuine passion for those influences. People like Wednesday as well, you hear them talking about the musical history. In fact, that track that we played a snippet of before is on an album they released a couple of years ago that is fully made up of covers, and the purpose of the album was to show their listeners their musical heritage, their influences.
2: Well, I know that Cash Savage, we'll get to Philip Clark in a moment, Cash Savage is very upfront about this, because when she tours as a band, they all share what they're listening to and they recognise how that might even unlock different tunes. Whether they, you know, but that's just the starting point. This is what's so important, is that you kind of give a nod to where music may have been coming from. I'm not suggesting Cash in any way is a borrower. She's her own force. But it's important that you do realise consciously, as consciously as you can, where your musical influences are coming from that shapes the music that you're creating, or even the music that you're loving too.
0: Exactly.
2: Feel as though we've come full circle, but we've learned a lot along the way. Thanks for coming in tonight, Charlotte. It's been
0: Thank
2: really
0: you
2: nice to get
0: me.
2: To know you a little better. Charlotte Markowitz has been my guest. She's all about the music, but really the sociology around music, the cultural puzzle and unpacking the puzzle of music or other cultural influences. And she's a PhD candidate at RMIT. Go well, and thanks for coming in.
0: Thank you, David.
2: And I certainly will check out Velvet Bloom is the name.
0: Please give him a listen.
2: Give him a listen. I'll talk to Chris Gill when he comes in next. It's 28 minutes now to 10. Thank you so much. I don't think we'll get to all calls. It's been one of those kind of nights. We're still getting a bunch of texts coming in. A little late, because we were really asking for you to join us 20 minutes ago. But let's find out what Philip Clark is doing on the nightlife. G'day, Philip.
3: G'day, David. How are you?
2: Good.
3: You'd be a bit of a clothes horse, wouldn't you?
2: Oh, yes. Yeah, I'm wearing a very fine Paisley shirt at the moment. What are you doing tonight?
3: Paisley?
2: No, I'm actually got a T-shirt. Come on, what are you doing?
3: We're going to have a look at the Australian fashion industry tonight and where it's at and what the role of the big department stores was and is. And is it an era that is gone? So we'll talk with a couple of fashionistas tonight about what actually in creative terms has been quite a significant industry for Australia. Some 500,000 people are employed in it for a start. So that's in our first hour. What else? We'll talk about in nightlife history. Naomi Duncan will talk to us about Mosquito, a colonial warrior. And she's written a history of him, so we'll talk about that. Bruce Isaacs will talk about his uncle. Bruce Isaacs will talk to us about film. He won't talk to us about his uncle at all and what's worth watching. And what else are we doing? We'll play The Mighty Challenge, of course, and issues of the day. If you're feeling the pinch at the supermarket checkout, you're not imagining it. We'll talk some more about that. Also, should we everyone follow Queensland's new laws for e-bike and scooter riders? That is, they need a licence.
2: Sounds good to me. Sorry, I had the mic off talking to you, which is never a good practice in radio. Does make right. a little more sense to me, yeah, because they are. I mean, look, I'm an e-bike rider, and I'm up there at almost car-like speed when I hit the downhill.
3: I know.
2: It's a question.
3: I know. I agree. Mate. Anyway, all that coming up.
2: Have a fantastic show, Phil.
3: Thanks, mate.
2: Getting some lovely texts are coming through. This one is from Paula McKinnon. Yeah, if you like Mazzy Star, go back and check out Opal Fell from the Sun. Okay, Opal's Fell from the Sun. And hi, David and Charlotte. As a pre-teenager, I listened to my mum's Louis Armstrong. Had a song called Spook. Scared the daylights out of me. Luckily, I have an older brother who got me into Alice Cooper. There's a name from the past. Chris is in St Kilda. G'day, Chris.
1: Hello, David.
2: Yes, what was your music of choice?
1: Well, for 50-odd years since I first heard Solid Air by John Martin, mm-hmm. I've been a fine John Martin fan.
2: Here we go. A little bit of John for you, Chris.
1: Nobody's like John Martin.
2: Here we go. This is for you. Tima Halum has put this together for you.
1: Okay. Yeah, small hours.
2: Glorious. How old were you when you first heard that, Chris?
1: Well, this came out in 76, and I bought it in 76.
2: There you go.
1: Or is it 77?
2: Clearly, you were a very early lover and latched-on fan, Chris.
1: Yeah, well, Clapton played with him, Dave Gilmour played with him, and they both played second guitar.
2: That says a lot, doesn't it? Just his mastery.
1: Well, they were playing his song.
2: Yeah. It's lovely, Chris. Thanks for bringing John Martin to our attention too, one of the great masters of guitar.
1: Yes.
2: All right. Thank you very much. This one is a beauty too. Hi, David. Number 6 of 7. My parents were born in the 30s, my siblings in the 50s and 60s. Oh, that's about the number 7. So many great texts, though. For me, the music I listened to as a child with the headphones in front of the hi-fi, just like you, was the popcorn song. I couldn't get that out of my head, says this text. And Trent Reznor actually felt betrayed by Johnny Cash covering his song Hurt. That song was so personal to him. Felt like another person raising his child. I was not aware of any antipathy between the two. Cat Stevens needs to be added to the list to complete it for me, says Louise in Croydon. Like Since the Others, Willie Nelson and Neil Diamond were definite regulars. Yep. Hot August Night got a lot of play. And Paul in Frankston South, g'day David and Charlotte. I grew up with the great pianists, so Elton John, Billy Joel, Jackson Brown. Yep, he was influential to me too. We're always on my parents' turntable. And this one too. Yes, the Nine Inch Nails song. It's a good song, but Taboo. Well, this is interesting. I wasn't aware of their kind of flack between the two artists. And thank you so much. And this one, Tracy and Berwick, who enjoyed the chat. I was raised in the 90s listening to my mum's Beatles, Monkees, Kinks and Easy Beats, and I think I see the parallels between the bands I love now, like Oasis, UMI, Danny Warhols, and mum's Barbara Streisand cassettes had the opposite effect, though it had me reaching for Nirvana and Smashing Pumpkins. Good on you, Tracy. Coming up, we've got Tim Flannery joining us, and he is presenting a film called Yumi, The Whole World. It's the Pacific fight for climate justice, which is, of course, one of the most urgent issues that we have in our world today. And Tim is very much at the forefront of that. Here's a tune that you may have grown up with if you are younger. There She Goes by The Lars. And here he comes, Tim Flannery, after this.

0: you changed Charlotte Markowitz as soon as that music came on. You kind of got into some, I don't know, some other space. What does that song do for you? And what, why is that song such a, has got such a seminal story behind it?
1: Well, it does tie back into

0: 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If you are in your 30s, that would have been one of the big hits. Came out from the self-titled album, The Lars, There She Goes, in that year. Time now is 19 minutes to 10. Coming up, Mr. Tim Flannery.
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1: Evenings with David Astle.
0: There is a new film that's about to be screened in Melbourne that's happening at coming up on the Wednesday, the 9th of September. So that's next Wednesday. It's at the Capitol there, the RMIT's theatre opposite the university. It's called Yumi, The Whole World, The Pacific Fight for Climate Justice. And the host of that same screening is Professor Tim Flannery, who's a paleontologist and environmentalist, and is also too now part of the RMIT faculty, has just joined in the College of Design and Social Context. Tim, thanks for joining me. Tim, g'day, Tim. Hello. There he is. G'day, Tim.
3: Hello. Yeah.
0: Yeah, hi there. Yeah, I'm good. Look, before we even talk about Yumi, let's talk about you and RMIT, because that's a new relationship. How did all that start?
3: Yeah, look, it is. I always liked RMIT because it was a strange kind of hybrid institution. You know, it has all of the trade schools, the electrical trade schools and everything else, as well as academia. And, you know, when I was looking around for a partner for some of the work I was doing in the Pacific, that combination was a real winner. And I got to meet Tim Marshall, who's one of the vice chancellors there. And he kind of saw the sense of us working together, and so we've been doing fantastic. So ever since.
0: And this is one of the one of those collaborations, one of those projects that you've been working on. Tell us, I mean, this is Yumi, and we get to meet three young law students. That's Solomon, Vishal, and Romabeth. Tell us about Yumi.
3: Well, look, it's an extraordinary film. I won't ruin it for people, but it's very, very uplifting because it tells the story of these three young people taking the fight for climate justice really to the highest levels. And, you know, it's great. You know, I must say, David, one of the things I really upsets me is to meet young people who are so depressed about climate change and feeling helpless. Mm-hmm. It really is, and it's deeply concerning. So to see three young people who've just taken it as far as they can is fantastic. It's uplifting and should be very uplifting for, particularly, I think, for young people.
0: Tell us, I know that, you know, currently this eco-anxiety is even more acute, given that we are looking at the global crisis at the moment, the Hormuz stalemate, all this prodigal space exploration that's going on. It feels as though, in a funny way, I hate to bring up the T word, but Trump may have done us a favour by making fossil fuels so foregrounded in our thoughts and making renewables so much more of a compelling argument.
3: Well, I think you're right, David. Who would have ever guessed that Donald Trump would, put rocket fuel under the renewable energy transition? But that's exactly what he's done. I mean, you look at it in Australia, you know, people, they're not buying as many petrol-fueled cars or diesel-fueled cars as they were before because they're just so expensive and it looks so risky, quite frankly. And those who do buy an electric car never look back. So that's, you know, Donald Trump's work, at least in part. It's probably going to happen anyway, but he's accelerated it, that's for sure.
0: And the situation in the Pacific, again, something that's deeply alarming, and we're seeing now with sort of glacial catastrophe happening in Nepal. How acute are things in the homeland of these young people, Solomon, Vishal and Romabeth?
3: Oh, look, David, it's... some of what's happening is quite frightening. And, you know, people may have heard about some of the slower moving things like sea level rise, And coastal erosion and destruction of people's gardens and that sort of thing. And that is all very real and that is happening. But there's also some stuff that's happening which is kind of really leading to an emergency on a very large scale almost now. And, you know, the most frightening thing that I've seen is the prevalence of frost over the central highlands of New Guinea, particularly at the moment. So in an El Nino year, the skies are very clear, mm-hmm. the heat dissipates very quickly into the atmosphere, and you get these very severe frosts in the early morning that kill sweet potato, and that is the staple crop for people up there. And you've got, imagine a valley with, you know, 100,000 people in it. The crops are killed. You can dig up the tubers for a few weeks, but as soon as they run out, you're facing starvation, you're facing famine. And last time this happened in 2015, 2016, 10,000 people in the highlands of Papua New Guinea died of starvation and related causes. And we're seeing exactly the same thing, but on steroids now.
0: Where is Yumi, Tim Plenary?
3: Where is Yumi? Is all of us. That's a Yumi. Melanesian pidgin term that just means all of us.
0: Oh, that's powerful. Okay, I had always imagined that it was an island or was a location. So is that Tokpisin word for all of us?
3: Emtasol.
0: Yes. Emtasol, yeah. The one talk. We're all one in this one world.
3: Exactly.
0: They are Papuan students, are they?
3: No, they're from different parts of the Pacific. Uh-huh. They're all from different areas. But, you know, the Pacific, the links are strong right throughout, you know, and they tend to work together pretty well. So I don't think there's any Papua New Guineans among those three. Mm, okay. But they all, you know, they all come from the same basic background, that great arc of islands lying to the north of Australia and to the east of Australia.
0: Tim Plenary is my guest, and he will be hosting, I understand, the event that's coming up in next Wednesday. It's if you'd like to get tickets, you can do so through rmit.ed.au. It's just $10, and will those three students be there presenting the work as well, Tim?
3: No, I don't think so.
0: Okay.
3: But we've got the chair of the Melanesian Spearhead Group, which is the
0: Wonderful.
3: Group that, you know, coordinates actions, and a human rights commissioner as well from Vanuatu.
0: Importantly,
3: this is a
0: film that has got a powerful positive message about the agencies of change in the face of global change. These three young people taking their cause to the highest powers and making a real difference when it comes to climate action. Because let's face it, whether you are in your early 20s or in your early 60s, this idea of eco-anxiety, which is now lodged in almost every dictionary in the land, it is a real phenomenon. And these sorts of films can be that ballast that we all need to understand that the world can change, and it needs young minds as much as it needs old stalwarts such as Tim Plenary and myself, perhaps, to bring this to our attention. This is an urgent issue and we shouldn't shy away from it. In fact, there is a phrase that's been cropping up too, along with eco-anxiety, Tim, called drawdown. And I'd love to get a little bit of an understanding from you what the drawdown strategy is all about.
3: Yeah, sure. Well, look, it's a particularly relevant strategy for the Pacific, you know, because we talk about approaching that. There's three things we can do about climate change, really. You know, one of them is cutting emissions as hard and fast as we can, and mm-hmm. we're trying to do that, but the forces of evil are stopping us in parts. And then there is drawdown, and that involves kind of helping the earth to take some of the carbon, the excess carbon that's got into the atmosphere, out of the atmosphere, and put it into the soils or the plants or ultimately the rocks or the oceans. And so, you know, part of drawdown is protecting our tropical forests and regrowing our tropical forests. And of course, the Pacific region has a lot of tropical forests. So it's a particularly relevant approach for the Pacific. They don't burn a lot of fossil fuels. They do have forests. And I should just mention the third option we've got is geoengineering, which is not the kind of thing that you want to take on lightly. So let's do the best job we can of cutting our emissions, of protecting our forests and oceans, and drawing the carbon out of the atmosphere using that before we turn to things like geoengineering and putting, you know, sulfur in the stratosphere to protect ourselves from excess heat.
0: I mentioned the idea of the SpaceX and you know, whether George Soros and Jeff Bezos, and everyone seems to be wanting to go to Mars and back. Do you think that there should be more regulations on this sort of extravagant use of energy and resources?
3: Well, yes, I do. The big problem is that we live in an increasingly unequal society, in a society where a very few people hold a great proportion of the wealth and feel they can do whatever they want. And that's kind of the world of the ancient pharaohs. We haven't lived in a world quite as severely unequal as this, I feel, for a long, long time, you know. So yes, we do need to somehow regulate things, but how do we do that? You know, redistribution of wealth is clearly one of the things we have to do, and redistribution of power in that way as well, you know, and maybe limiting what wealth can do as well. As you say, I mean, should wealth be able to buy politics? You know,
0: Well,
3: most of
0: this
3: us
0: is
3: would say no, and yet it happens.
0: what
3: So, yeah.
0: my question to you, and clearly this film is in part the answer, but what has been, you reckon, one of the more positive steps in this fight for just protecting this fragile planet? There seems to be a lot more people aware of the crisis and a lot more people trying to act upon mitigating the crisis. But in your analysis, and I know that in your most recent book, Climate Changes, you were looking at some of the strategies and some of the measures that have been introduced for all the climate conferences that we've had. We're up to something like 32 now. What do you reckon have been some of the salient steps in the right direction, Tim?
3: Well, look, when I look back over my life, and probably you're about the same age as me, David. I don't know, you might be a bit
0: Yeah,
3: younger,
0: early
3: but
0: 60s.
3: you know, I remember when, you know, I talked to my mum and dad about why the bush was being knocked down, or why, you know, Port Phillip Bay was being damaged, or people were dumping rubbish over the local cliffs at my home there. And the answer was always the same. Oh, that's progress. That's the cost of progress. And that was the view of an earlier generation, that we could destroy the planet to enrich ourselves. And I think the great step forward that has informed everything is the kind of the fact that that view is now no longer held by most people, particularly younger people. And, you know, we've got, for that, we have to thank, you know, Sir David Attenborough and all of the people like that who've shown us the beauty of nature and the interdependency of ourselves on the natural world. So that's the biggest thing. And all of the rest falls in behind that. You know, the more powerful that idea and understanding gets, the more progress we make.
0: If you'd like to embrace this idea and see some wonderful young minds and some young campaigners make a real difference, and get to see Tim and hear his thoughts as well, this whole event is happening next Wednesday at the Capitol Theatre. It's hosted by RMIT, and you can get tickets through that campus. All you have to do is head to the website rmit.edu.

0: au. Only $10. It's happening on the 9th of September. That's a 7 p.m. show. Get along to the Capitol. The show that we're talking about, the documentary that we're foregrounding, is called Yumi. That is You and Me, The Whole World, The Pacific Fight for Climate Justice. And get to meet Solomon, Vishal and Romabeth on the screen, at least, the three people who are making such a powerful difference. As much as Tim Flannery and his series of books, Climate Changes, Wild Australasia and Future Eaters, have done as well. Tim, thank you so much for joining us, and congratulations on this exciting new partnership with RMIT as well.
1: Thank you so much, David. It's lovely to hear your voice again.
0: Likewise.
1: Wonderful. Thank you.
0: He is a great mind and a great scholar when it comes to just looking at this urgent question of global warming. And that sounds like quite the event if you've got the opportunity to get along on next Wednesday at the Capitol, 7 o'clock in the evening. It's 5 minutes now to 10, time for me to see if we have got a warming trend tomorrow. Misha Mushluk joins me now, duty forecaster. Good evening, Misha.
2: Good evening, David. How are you going?
0: Good. I was expecting a little more rain today, but it seems like it's all coming tomorrow. Is that right?
2: Look, at the moment, we've got the cold front kind of sweeping through the central districts in the north. Melbourne itself, it's currently a little bit sheltered with some sprinkly showers, like in the eastern suburbs. Uh-huh. But look, was as forecast with a kind of late arrival of a cold front. Looking into tonight, looking at it continuing through as it pushes into the eastern parts of the state. But along with a bit of rain, we've got a severe weather warning for damaging wind gusts for some windy conditions about the Alpine region. These windy conditions are expected to continue through the night before easing before sunrise tomorrow. For more information about this warning, you can find some more details on the Bureau's app and website.
0: Sounds like you're on selling. So what's the highs and lows, Misha?
2: Look, that maximums for tomorrow are looking to get into the mid to high teens across most of the state. Looking into tonight, fairly mild, getting down to around 10 to 12 degrees across most of the states, getting down to around 6 degrees in the southwest. So quite mild, a little bit colder than today.
0: Fantastic. Well, thank you for the latest. I appreciate it.
2: Thank you very much. Have a great night.
0: You too. That's Misha Mushluk on the duty forecaster, the senior forecaster at the Bureau. Coming up on the nightlife, amongst other things, he's talking about the pinch of supermarket prices and the new regulations that are happening in Queensland with e-bike riders. Tomorrow night, we'll be looking at quite a bit of stuff. We've got, Murren May will be back, and I'm halfway through a great noir novel that's set in Sydney. It's by a Canadian guy who doesn't know Sydney's nearly as well as the book would suggest, but he's very good on it. He's also very good on card hustlers and the noir world of that demi-monde. So that's a conversation well worth looking to. And Maren May, for regular listeners, back from Germany with her own version of the trip. Let's head for a tune. Huge thanks to Tima Halum, as always, for tonight's show. Again, an artist that I grew up with, because Mum and Dad very much were in that kind of groove. If it wasn't Herb Alpert, it was a bit of Van the Man. Keep well, keep together. I'll catch you tomorrow night. Ciao.

whatever happened? The Tuesday and so slow. Gone down the old man with a transistor radio. Standing in the sunlight laughing.

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0: with a low of 8 and a maximum of 16. And Beechworth, showers expected, a low of 9 and a top of 18.
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0: Yes, it's very, very funny. They're trying to create a show. They try to create a show that will certainly fail.
1: Yes, Matthew Broderick was in it, wasn't he?
0: Was he?
1: In the movie?
0: Was he? Oh, maybe he was, yeah.
1: I think so.
0: They're trying to create a show that will certainly fail, and unfortunately, unfortunately for them, it's terrific. all right, question number seven.
1: Gee, we'll stay there.
0: Gee, where's Mick?
1: Yeah, I know. Scared now. No pressure.
0: Spring has sprung. Jeff the Truckee, by the way, says Adobe Flash Player is software that plays video mostly on games and websites. Thank you, Jeff.
1: Since you put Flash Player on the end of it, yeah, no, I know what it is now.
0: Oh,
1: yeah,
0: Flash Player. Yeah, that's true. Ray in the Bay had the producers. Ron says, no one cares about Tipping Point. Get on with the quiz. Ron, we don't. That may be true, but we do care about Anne from Caulfield. My nectarine is blossoming again this year, says someone. Well, I hope so. It's springtime. Oh, you mean it's blossoming earlier, I guess. Question number seven. Spring has sprung. The Arab Spring of 2010 and 2011, which did lead to the toppling of several governments in the Middle East and North Africa, began in what African country?
1: Oh, yeah, I'm gone now. I don't know. Algeria is my guess.
0: Not correct. Mick.
1: Yeah, thank you very
0: that's
1: much.
0: That's a very good run. Come on, six on the trot. Bang, bang, bang. Can you please not go straight to the back to the dressing room, but please go to the anti-doping agency just to, you know, get yourself checked up?
1: Oh, no, I'm on my way home now. I'm done.
0: Sorry,
1: there's a nice beverage waiting for me.
0: We're taking a sample first, please, Mr. Mick.
1: Thank you.
0: See you, mate. Bye. 1-300-800-222. Evening Bomber from Dalby, who's given us a call. Jen says Adobe Flash has been depreciated for a number of years, and in general, if you can even install the plug-in, your browser won't run it anyway. Oh, okay. All right. Thank you, computer people. Adrian's got the right answer here. Annette from Perth has got the right answer as well. What about Jeff from Jalorup? Hello, Jeff.
2: Evening, Philip.
0: Evening. Spring has sprung. The Arab Spring of 2010 and 2011, which led to the toppling of several governments in the Middle East and North Africa, began in what African country?
2: Yeah, that's a really good question. Yeah, let's go for Libya.
0: Not Libya.
2: Not Libya.
0: Thank you. Not Libya. No. David from Mount Cola. Hello, David.
3: Yeah, hello, Philip.
0: How you doing? All right.
3: Good, thanks.
0: Spring has sprung. Spring sprung in your backyard, Dave?
3: It is, actually. The way I was coming out, it's the hay fever's just turned the colour.
0: Well, I was going to say, you live in Mount Cola, which is a nice part of the world up there.
3: Yes, it is.
0: Edge
3: nice
0: of the,
3: and leafy,
0: leafy and edge of the bushland and all that.
3: Yeah, that's right.
0: Question number seven. Spring has sprung. The Arab Spring of 2010 and 2011, which led to the toppling of several governments in the Middle East and North Africa, began in what African country?
3: Yeah, I was tossed up between Libya and Tunisia, but luckily someone said Libya, so I'll go Tunisia.
0: Tunisia is correct. Yes, it wasn't Algeria or Libya. It was Tunisia. The Arab Spring, which led to all sorts of expectations about

0: democracy and reform and all of that, all of which were bitterly dashed.
1: Yeah, it didn't happen.
0: My text says you didn't. That's bad tempered. You didn't know about Matthew Broderick, but made out that maybe you do. No, I didn't. You never admit you don't know something. What is causing this distemper? Have you eaten something the wrong way? Mind you, please put your name on these things when you're having a crack. Matthew Broderick was in the stage play. Okay. Question number 8, David. Spring has sprung, if you like.
1: I might go Southeast Asia.
0: Aha. Back to Southeast Asia for question number 8. Found in Southeast Asia, the siamang is the largest species of which small apes?
1: I'll go with gibbons.
0: Gibbons is correct, yes. Siamangs. Gibbons. Correct. Alrighty. Question number 9. Staying in Southeast Asia?
1: Yeah, I'll stay there.
0: With 33 consonants, 24 dependent vowels, 12 independent vowels, and several diacritic symbols, what language has the longest alphabet in the world?
1: Gosh. So Southeast Asian, I'll just take a guess. I'll say Khmer.
0: Correct.
1: Cool.
0: Where did that come from?
1: Well, it was the only language I could think of for the moment. Yeah.
0: Khmer, we would have accepted Cambodian, I guess. Yeah. But the language Khmer doesn't sound like a good starting language if you're trying to learn a foreign language.
1: That's right.
0: 33 consonants, 24 dependent vowels, and 12 independent vowels. Gee whiz. Question number 10. We're in Southeast Asia.
1: Yeah, I'll stay there.
0: 1, 2, 3. This will be your fourth. Okay. Which musical set in Vietnam was based on the Puccini opera Madame Butterfly?
1: Could that be Miss Saigon?
0: Correct.

0: Just a little selection of noises from Miss Saigon, David. Question number 11, Southeast Asia. Staying?
1: Okay.
0: On the 19th of July every year, Laos celebrates its 1949 independence. From which country?
1: Well, I think it was all part of French Indochina, wasn't it? So I'll go with France.
0: Correct. Yes, it was. It was pretty much French Indochina, along with Vietnam and Laos. Do they have Cambodia as well?
1: I think it was, yeah.
0: I think maybe it was. Yeah. Question number 12, Southeast Asia. Last one. Otherwise, then you've knocked off the whole category.
1: Okay, I'll go with that.
0: Sometimes known as the Art of Eight Limbs, which martial art is the national sport of Thailand?
1: Muay Thai?
0: Muay Thai, correct. Yes. Muay Thai, very good. All right, 1, 2, 3, 4, 5, 6. Jeez, we've got some good players tonight, haven't we? Mick from Glen Iris, who got 6. And now Dave from Mount Cole has got 6. Gee whiz. Very good work. Okay. So we've got 40 years of Animalia, Spring has Sprung, or On This Day in History.
1: Oh, I'm not sure about what the history you want to be like, but, look, I'll give it a go, give history a go.
0: Who was the British monarch

0: What's your highest? Yeah, I'm trying to remember what your highest score was. Was it 15 that you had once?
1: It was 17, actually.
0: 17, yeah.
1: Yeah. And then the next night you actually had a category called 17.
0: We did. which I think, I'm just trying to remember whether you have had the highest score since I've been doing it anyway. I think you have. Anyway, nice work. 8 on the trot with this question 15. Can he go on?
1: I'll give it a go.
0: On this day in history, who became the ruler of Libya on the 1st of September 1969?
1: I'll say that would be Muammar Gaddafi, who I think he lost his job in the Arab Spring. So Colonel Gaddafi.
0: Correct. Yes, when you say lost his job, I think that's a nice way to put it.
1: Lost more than his job, I think.
0: Lost his job and lost everything else, pretty much. Question 16, this will be for 10 in a row.
1: Okay, I'll stick with 15.
0: Wow, not bad. 10 in a row. Question 16, on this day in history, which English World War One war poet died on the 1st of September 1967?
1: I know there was a few, and I think they died in the war. I know Wilfred Owen was one, but I thought he died in the war, but he's the only one I can think of. So I'll go Wilfred Owen.
0: Not correct, though.
1: Oh, man.
0: That was good. No, you're very good, because you're quite right. Wilfred Owen was a very famous World War One war poet.
1: But I think he did die in the war. And there was another one, Rupert Brooke. He died
0: just before
1: the Gallipoli invasion.
0: That's right, he did too. He's the author of There Is Some Corner of a Foreign Field That Is Forever England.
1: Sentimental imperialist,
0: David.
1: Well, he died, just before the Gallipoli invasion, and he was very much in support of the war, and it's thought that if he'd actually, survived and gone on to fight there, that, his opinion might have changed somewhat.
0: He might have ended up, that's right, writing poems a bit more like Wilfred Owen wrote poems, who was actually in the war and saw the horror of the whole thing.
1: Yeah, that's right.
0: Nice work, David. Very good.
1: All right.
0: Excellent.
1: Thanks, Bill.
0: All right. See you, mate. Bye.
1: Bye-bye.
0: He's excellent, isn't it? Excellent. Prince Chepessa from Tenterfield had Colonel Gaddafi. Jane from Homebush had Colonel Gaddafi. And Karen from Malambimbi had Gaddafi. Rosa down on the corner has a correct answer here. Yeah, no, he was very, very good. All righty. Sorry to those who are waiting, but, gee, if he's that good, then let's go to Dave, who's in China. He's from Perth, but he's in China getting his photography book all done up. G'day, Dave.
2: Phil.
0: How's the book going? It should be done by now, isn't it?
2: Hats off to that other Dave. Don't send him a magnet, send him a knife hood or something.
0: Well, you see, Dave from Alcola's, I think in October this year, I've been doing this show for 10 years. David from Mount Cola some years ago, I'm well familiar with David. He's a very good player, a tremendous quiz player. And he did get, I thought it was 15, but he reminded me he got 17 one night.
2: Yeah.
0: Which is the best. I've trying to remember, Jigmo, I think that is the greatest score, individual score that I've seen on the program.
2: And what did you send him?
0: For 17. Well, you see, the trouble is, I think at the time we did this, there wasn't even a black magnet on offer. he took what you always take out of this, Dave, which is, extreme bragging rights.
2: All right, Phil, I'll let you in on a secret, but you kind of know this, but half the people that ring up this show don't ring up to get the questions right. They just ring up for a chat.
0: Yeah, well, that's okay.
2: Yeah, so... I got no idea what this next question is.
0: Tell me about your photography book. Have they got the photographs from around the wrong way or not? What's happening?
2: No, no.

0: I just want to say that everyone here is so amazingly so good to me.
1: Mm-hmm.
0: They're like looking after me. Like there's people, like press operators, like this guy's like 20 something years old and he's like buying me food. He's ordering me taxis. I can't give them money. And I know
1: that's because you're giving them a lot, Dave, I presume.
0: Well, am I giving them? Like,
1: well, but they're not printing your book for free, I don't suppose, Dave.
0: But you know what I mean.
1: Yeah, I do. No, I do. Yeah.
0: And, so I'm just so humbled by everything. And I'm like, how on earth do I repay? Not, you know, I sound really transactional, but so I thought, all right, so I wrote them a letter in Chinese.
1: Mm-hmm.
0: So I wrote them a letter, then I got it translated into the Chinese characters and I hand wrote it out. It took me like, I don't know, half a day. Then I showed it to them and like they couldn't believe I did this for them.
1: You know what? Bridget Besser from Tenderfield is asking a question, which I'm asking, Dave. How long is this book taking over there? It must be quite a tome.
0: Oh, my God. Books take ages. Like, all right, so all the printing is done now.
1: Right.
0: I actually called up, not about to talk about my book, I actually called up to say, hey, everyone in Shenzhen is, like, amazing.
1: Okay. Thank you, Dave. We'll take it on board. Everyone in Shenzhen listening, you are amazing, Dave says. Hey, question number 16. We're on this day in history. Which English World War I poet died on the 1st of September 1967?
0: You were listening, Phil. I got no idea who this is.
1: That's fair enough. See you, Dave. Enjoy. Bye-bye. Yes, Bond. I agree, Principe. He's been there for a bit. Anyway, it's maybe a complicated book. Frank from Mount Evelyn has the right answer. Correct. Simon from Lilydale has the right answer. What about Rod from Portsea? G'day, Rod.
2: Hi.
1: Hello. We're up to question 16. We've got 10 left here. This day in history, which English World War I poet died on the 1st of September 1967?
2: Siegfried Sassoon.
1: Correct. Yes. It was Siegfried Sassoon who wrote a couple of terrific books, Memoirs of a Fox Hunting Man and also Memoirs of an Infantry Officer about his time in the First World War, plus poetry, of course. Okay, question 17.
2: He came from a very influential, wealthy Jewish family who still operate in the China-Asia area.
1: Yeah, he did. It's a remarkable couple of books because the Memoirs of a Fox Hunting Man is all about how he was master of a hunt, a fox hunt, and it's all about, you know, the obsessions that all of that meant as a member of the landed gentry, as it were, and all the obsessions of people in country houses and so on. And, of course, then he goes to the First World War and the horrors of all that coming on him. It's really quite something. I think one of the most powerful parts of the book is when he describes going coming home from the trenches in the First World War and coming back to these country houses where he used to be master of foxhounds and everyone sitting around eating sandwiches and saying a cup of tea and saying, oh, how is it? It must be quite difficult. And people had no idea what was going on. Question 17. I think that is true of probably most wars. All right, on this day in history... is where we are, but you can move to 40 Years of Animalia or Spring Has Sprung.
2: I'll stay with history.
1: On this day in history, which country became an Australian protectorate on the 1st of September 1906?
2: New Guinea.
1: Yeah, it's for its proper name.
2: Papua New Guinea.
1: Correct. Papua New Guinea, yes. Papua New Guinea became an Australian protectorate on the 1st of September 1906 and became independent. I'm trying to remember the date.
2: 75.
1: Was it 75 or later? 75, 76.
2: It was when Gough was in because it was his plans.
1: Yeah. John from Mitcham says, Siegfried Sassoon, and a shout-out to my Year 6 teacher, Mr. Southby. Good.

0: Good. Robin says, by the way, Dave from Perth, if you want to know what to do to thank your Chinese hosts, do like I did when I was in Japan. When you get back to Australia, send the family some Australiana goods. Yeah, fair enough. Yes, yeah, September the 16th, 1975, Papua New Guinea Independence Day. All right, question number 18. Hey, that's it for on this day in history. So we've just got two categories left. We've got 5, 6, 7, 8 questions left. What do you like? Spring has sprung or 40 years of Animalia?
1: 40 years of Animalia.
0: Which Australian author wrote and illustrated the children's book Animalia?
1: Was it Norman Lindsay?
0: Not Norman Lindsay.
1: Okay.
0: Sorry, Rod, thank you. No, it wasn't Norman Lindsay. Dave from Dave says, where are you from, Dave? Magalaquina. I didn't know where that is. I worked in China for 2 years. The locals are great. There you go, locals. Locals are good everywhere, aren't they, around the world, I reckon? Stella from Bayswater. No, not correct. Adrian's got the right answer here. Nick from Budgie Boy. Sorry, Nick, you've been waiting on here, but I'm sorry, there's just been some good players tonight.
2: Yeah, you're not wrong.
0: Hmm.
2: I think the only I'm pretty sure that Bob the bus driver, I haven't heard him since Tony was doing the show.
0: Bob the bus driver?
2: He used to get some amazing runs of general knowledge. It was just insane.
0: Oh, okay. There have been some very, very good players, as you know. Joanna from Newcastle is very good. Dave from Mount Cole is very good. Others that spring to mind. Angelo from Epping was extremely good. Although I think he got sick of us. He doesn't call us anymore. Not in a bad way. Not in a bad way, if you know what I mean, Nick. He said hello from on the text line from time to time. But Angelo from Epping was really good. Yeah. There are others. Anne from Caulfield can have her moments, actually. Anyway, question number 18, 40 years of Animalia. Which Australian author wrote and illustrated the children's book Animalia?
2: 40 years of Animalia? I've never even heard of it.
0: Yeah, that's going to create a small problem. Small problem, Nick.
2: Well, it is. I mean, I can throw out a guess, but I think I'm out by about 50 or 60 years. And the best I can come up with is May Gibbs, and I'm pretty sure it wasn't her.
0: No, not May Gibbs. Thanks, Nick. See ya. Not May Gibbs. No. Michael from Freshwater. Hi, Michael.
3: G'day, Phil.
0: Which Australian author wrote and illustrated the children's book Animalia?
3: Well, it's 40 years ago because I was reading it to my children.
0: Mm-hmm.
3: And I can picture his name on the front of the thing, but is it Graham Bass?
0: What did you say again?
3: Graham Bass.
0: Correct, yes. It is, Graham Bass. Yeah, it's an absolute children's classic, this thing, isn't it? The trouble is, if you've never heard of it, you've never heard of it. So
3: it's in the loft somewhere for my grandson, but I haven't read it to him yet.
0: Yeah, oh, good, yeah.
3: But not going up there.
0: I've packed away all my daughter's or our daughter's books in some boxes up the top of the closet, up top of the wardrobe as well. So I bet we can dust those off, I guess, when the new grandchild arrives. When the grandchild comes down under, as it were. Question number 19, 40 years of Animalia.
3: Yeah, we might as well stay there.
0: This is going to test your memory. What colour are the cats on the C page of Animalia?
3: I will go with orange.
0: Not orange. No. Thanks, Michael. Bye-bye. No, not orange. No, they are not. Kate from Mandurah. Hello, Kate.
4: Hi there. I was hoping to get

0: I was ringing up for Graham Base, but and now I'm trying to think of what colour the cats were.
1: What colour are the cats on the C page of Animalia?
0: Well, it's just a guess. I'm going to say black.
1: Not black. No. There's a kind of trick to the book, I mean, in a way, that might help you if you wanted to guess it. Amanda from Launching Place had Graham Base. Yes, correct. What about Michael from Chester Hill? Hello, Michael.
2: Oh, hello. I was kind of hoping you wouldn't come to me because it was like one of those questions. I honestly won't know very much about it. I will say quickly hello to Dave if you're listening and to all the listeners. I don't suppose I can't ask for a clue.
1: No.
2: It's a pity because I was really hoping I would maybe make 10. I think my best so far is 6 in a row, but I haven't made 10 for the Black Magnet, and I haven't won through to the end for a while. And this is a book, I suppose it's a little before my time, perhaps. My mother or my auntie may have, you know, loved these books as a kid. Can I quickly also say, keep your books. No, I mean it. I lost my father's copy of the complete works of William Shakespeare and my mother's copy of the William.
1: Oh, I see what you mean. Yeah.
2: Yeah, and all of the books that she had, you would not know, absolute priceless treasures, got lost when I had. It's honestly, I weep about it sometimes. Listen, let me just take a guess. It's a colour, right? Yellow?
1: Not yellow.
2: Oh, okay.
1: Thanks,
2: now what?
1: Michael. Thanks. Not yellow. Jane from Homebush has got the right answer. Margaret from Richmond has got the right answer. And Margaret says, Phil, Animalia is coming out as a board book. Be a great present for the coming grandchild. Actually, that's true. Yeah, that is true. Pandora from Sapphire Beach. Hi, Pandora.
3: Hello, how are you, Phil?
1: I'm exceptionally well, Pandora.
3: Well, that is very good to hear.
1: Now, question number 19, 40 years of Animalia. What colour are the cats on the C page of Animalia?
3: I loved this book. There was so much to get lost in.
1: Yeah, I know.
3: a page was just like, and I'm going with the alliteration thing. So I've been thinking crimson.
1: Correct, yes. The cats on the C page are crimson. All right. Question number 20.
3: I think we'll stay here, but
1: 40 years of Animalia. Which race of sci-fi villains appears on the D page of Animalia?
3: Daleks.
1: The Daleks, yes.
3: Sorry, that's
1: exterminate.

0: Just in case you got mistaken about that, Pandora.
1: We've got... I would have got that mistaken, definitely.
0: We have got 1, 2, 3, 4, 5 left. There are 2 questions in 40 Years of Animalia and 3 questions in Spring Has Sprung.
1: Well, Animalia.
0: Animalia it is.
1: Thank you.
0: Question 21. On the end page of Animalia, 9 nautical newts are navigating near which country?
1: Nigeria.
0: Not Nigeria. Thanks, Pandora.
1: Good luck, everyone.
0: See ya. Bye-bye. Cameron from South Perth. Hello, Cameron.
2: How are you, Philip?
0: I'm extremely well. 40 Years of Animalia. On the end page of Animalia, 9 nautical newts are navigating near...
2: The Nile.
0: Not the Nile, no. Not the Nile. Yes. Belinda from Yarunga. Oh, Belinda, good luck with all of that. Good on you.

0: Belinda says, my beautiful daughter's having a C-section tomorrow, and she's having a girl. Well, good luck with it all, Belinda. I'm sure it'll all go smoothly. 1-300-800-222 is the number. Where are we? Sian from Erskineville. Hi, Sian.
1: Hi, Phil. How are you going?
0: Not bad. Yeah, not bad. We're in question 21. 40 years of Animalia. On the end page of Animalia, 9 nautical newts are navigating near.
1: Oh, dear. I was hoping to get the earlier question. As usual, I have absolutely no idea. I'll say New Zealand.
0: Not New Zealand. Thanks, Sian. Bye. Not New Zealand. No, AJ from Bayview. G'day, AJ.
2: Sorry. No idea, Phil.
0: No good. Okie doke. All right. What about Trev from Surfers Paradise? Hello, Trev.
3: Hello, Philip. Yeah. God, I remember the book and the beautiful artwork in it, but only because I think my kids had it or something.
0: Yeah, I'm sure I must have a copy of it somewhere at home, but otherwise I'm sure it's still in print. I'm sure it's still in print.
3: It's just that artwork where you look at it and there's so many stories going on in the one picture.
0: That's it.
3: Is it, look up.
0: On the end page of Animalia, 9 nautical newts are navigating near.
3: New Guinea?
0: Not New Guinea. No.
3: Oh, well, that'd be an N, I thought. Good night.
0: Yeah, see you, mate. Bye-bye. Okay. John from Mitcham. Correct. That is right. Yes. David from Canberra. G'day, David.
4: Hello, boss. How are you?
0: I'm very well. I'm extremely well. What do you reckon? On the end page of Animalia, 9 nautical newts are navigating near.
4: I've only just turned it on the off chance I'd get on. can you give me a little brief about Animalia?
0: No, I can't.
4: Or what the word is, or the number?
0: No.
4: All right. It's end papers, and the last bloke said it was...
0: We're in 40 years of Animalia. That's the category. And the question is, on the end page of Animalia, 9 nautical newts are navigating near.
4: Maybe Animalia?
0: No, not Animalia. Sorry, mate. No, that's not correct. Terry from Northam. G'day, Terry.
5: Hello, Phil. How are you, mate?
0: Not bad, mate. Haven't spoken for a while. Have you been all right?
5: Yeah, I've been okay. I just thought I'd hang up the old quizzing sleeve for about a year.
0: Oh, okay. Is there bad experience, Terry, that you want to talk about?
5: I just took a crease leave, you might say.
0: Oh, okay. No, that's all right. That's fair enough. That a lot of people have done that, Terry. That's right. Just have some listening leave.
5: That's it, mate. Oh, still listening all that time.
0: Yeah, yeah. Good on you.
5: Oh, yeah, sure.
0: Okay. Question number 21. On the end page of Animalia, 9 nautical newts are navigating near.
5: It's Norway.
0: Correct. Yes.
5: Yeah. I used to read it to my children many moons ago.
0: I'm sure. Look, many, many parents have. On the end page of Animalia, 9 nautical newts are navigating near Norway.
5: That's right. Great book.
0: Wonderful book because, that's right, there is so much on every page.
5: Oh.
0: That's true. Chris from Pakenham. Yes, Chris, thank you. Appreciate the congrats. Terry, we've only got 4 left here. We've got 1 in 40 years of Animalia and 3 in Spring Has Sprung. So, Terry, wow, you're in a good position, as it were.
5: Yes. We'll stick with Animalia, please, Phil.
0: All right, Animalia it is. Last one. Which creatures are upending urns of ultramarine umbrellas?
5: Unicorns.
0: On the U page of Animalia. Yes, unicorns are upending urns of ultramarine umbrellas. They are indeed.
5: It's a great read, that book is. I'm not sure where it is. I think my son or my daughter having

0: Very good, Marion. Congratulations. Well done.
1: Thank you very much.
0: I'll put you on hold and we'll get some details from you and get the magnet out to you. And that's it. Thanks to everybody who played tonight. That was fun. In particular, Dave from Mount Kolar was very good with his 9 on the trot. See you on the other side of the news.
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6: ABC News with David Rollins. A Nepal-based expert on glacial hazard assessment says climate change almost certainly contributed to a disastrous flash flood in the country's Tibet border region. The death toll from last week's flood, triggered by a glacier's collapse, has surpassed 1,000, while one of 43 missing Australians has been found alive. The United Nations has warned the Himalayan region faces severe risks from future glacial floods. Arun Shrestha from the Hydro Mines Asia has told the ABC that there's significant evidence to suggest that climate change exacerbated the impact of the disaster.
7: These indication actually tells us that what is happening, what we saw, which is a rock ice avalanche due to a large chunk of glacier and collapsing, is very likely due to climate change.
6: Iran's President Masoud Pezeshkian says his country still views diplomacy as the

Yes, well, hello and how are you? Philip Clark with you on ABC Radio. This is Nightlife right across Australia on the local radio network. Excellent to be with you. It's the last hour of the program. 1:06 Eastern Time, 11:06 in Western Australia. South Australia and the Northern Territory, 24:01. We're right through the Pacific as well, through Port Moresby, Honiara, Port Vila, Tonga and Samoa, Tuvalu, Fiji, Kiribati, courtesy of

0: Oh, well made. If you do, you know the answer to the Muppet question, though, the Miss Piggy?
1: No.
0: No. Well, look.
1: And now it's all bunged up anyway.
0: Oh, dang, but, Sally. I will give you, look, I can give you a, I'll give you a ding for being correct about my flubbing of the points. There we go.
1: Yeah. I just wanted to say hi and thank God. You know, the last time you were on, I'll never forget this. It was summer. And I think the air conditioning was on the blink, or I don't know, you weren't feeling well, something like that. You were hot as hell.
0: Yes, I was. I was wet through. Look, this studio was a sauna, honestly.
1: I remember it real well.
0: Sally, it's slightly better now, thankfully. Hey, it's been, look, lovely chatting. Hopefully we can talk again soon.
1: Take care.
0: Thanks, Bye-bye. Sally. You too. Okay, 1-300-800-222 is the number to call to join in with the quiz here on Overnights. I'm going to jump to another caller. Who do we have here? Rosie from Maribyrnong. Rosie, welcome.
2: Oh, hi.
0: Hi, Rosie. So, Rosie, I have a question for you. Which actor provided the voices of both Miss Piggy and Yoda?
2: Not in my wheelhouse at all.
0: Rosie, I can at least do you the service of revealing the answer because you're the third person to get this one wrong, and once that happens, the question's out in the open. The answer is Frank Oz.
2: Yep, whoever that is.
0: Excellent.
2: I'm none the wiser. I don't know if I pronounce it properly, but Charlie Skudo was what I actually phoned up for.
0: Oh, look, your pronunciation's beautiful. I sound like a Luddite, I'm sure. Have you ever done any chiaroscuro shading?
2: No, but I had an album that I loved years ago. It wasn't mine, but someone in my household had an album called Chiaroscuro, and I loved it. It was instrumental. I don't even know who it was. It was all in Italian or whatever.
0: Okay.
2: Yeah, but it was beautiful.
0: Ah, well, look.
2: I just remember chiaroscuro.
0: Beautiful pronunciation, Rosie. Hey, look, you helped get the Frank Oz question out in the open. He was also in the Blues Brothers. He's the police sergeant who gave the Blues Brothers back their stuff after they were arrested at the start of the film.
2: Yeah, I met so many people that really love that movie, and I never got it. I never got that movie either.
0: Rosie, and you're not allowed to say that in public. People get really weird.
2: I know. Everyone doesn't like that opinion, but
0: yep.
2: I'm like, really?
0: Rosie, I have no problem with you having that opinion. I'm
2: okay, Paul.
0: Hey, talk soon, Rosie. Have a good one.
2: Okay, thank you.
0: Bye. Okay, let's see. Oh, I got a text here from Ray the Truckee. G'day, Paul. Frank Oz. Correct. Well done. Yes. Frank Oz did the voices for Miss Piggy and Yoda. Let's see who we've got next. Okay, we've got, wow, so many callers. And let's go to Evan. Evan in Perth. Evan.
3: Ah, it's me. Hello.
0: How's it going, mate?
3: Oh, not too bad, thanks. Yeah.
0: Excellent. Listen, you can pick a brand new question. You can pick anything between 1 and 14, except for 14, 11, 10, 7, or 1.
3: Number four.
0: Okay. Question number four for Evan.
3: Yeah.
0: What is the longest side of a right angled triangle called?
3: Oh, my goodness me. The longest side of a right. Did you say a right angled triangle?
0: Yeah. So basically, look, describing a triangle, Evan, is not something I've ever done, but it's a right angle. And then there's a longer side, the diagonal one's the longer side. So what's that side called? Are you getting flashbacks to high school?
3: Yeah, I think I am. not the gradient, not the... I don't know. I'm just remembering back to when I lived in a share house and someone used the word chiaroscuro and the coolest person because I used that word.
0: Oh.
3: Anyway, just going off on a tangent.
0: That's fine. It's weird what sticks in the head from share houses.
3: Tangent. Oh, gradient. Hang on. Obtuse?
0: It's okay. It's not obtuse, unfortunately, but I'm hoping that we have some more triangle fans call in for

0: It's Macy Gray with I Try. She's touring soon, I think. Also, it's almost time for the news, but I just wanted to let you know we've got Tech Talk with Matthew Dickerson coming up, so get your tech questions ready for Matthew, 1-300-800-222. Also, the Russian invasion of the Ukraine is still going on, and things are intensifying over there, so to find out more, we'll be joined by Shelby Wilder, filmmaker, journalist, foreign correspondent. She's currently on the ground in Kyiv. You will not want to miss it. I'm Paul Verhoeven, this is Overnights, and right now, it's news time.
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0: roads, power and communications. More than 1,000 people have died, while one of 43 missing Australians has been found alive. Correspondent Meg Nibali has more.
1: Nepal's disaster authorities say thousands in two badly affected parts of Rasuwa remain cut off from essential services and emergency assistance. The main highways in the district are still blocked and 41 motorable bridges have been washed away. Authorities say some communities have received basic food, but shortages of tents, rice, lentils and solar batteries remain. In parts of neighbouring Nuvakot, officials say no relief has yet reached some affected communities because there are no shelter facilities. Meghna Bali, ABC News, Kathmandu.
0: The federal government is providing an $11 million rescue package for the struggling in-home childcare sector to prevent a collapse that would leave vulnerable families without care. More from National Education and Parenting reporter Connor Duffy.
2: It's a little known childcare service where an educator comes to the family home that's used by about 1,000 vulnerable families. Earlier this year, ABC News revealed it was close to collapse after being excluded from a government subsidy scheme to cover the cost of recent childcare worker pay rises. The Minister for Early Childhood Education, Jess Walsh, says some providers can now access the scheme.
3: We wanted to make sure that we knew that the pay rise would be able to be passed on.
2: Providers can also access additional short-term grants while waiting for a longer term review.
0: V-Line services would increase across the state in an opposition plan to get more trains into Melbourne's outer suburbs and regional Victoria. Yesterday, the Liberal National Coalition promised 25 new hybrid diesel electric trains on the Melton and Wyndham Vale lines if it wins government later this year. Today, it says that plan would then free up a few dozen V-Line trains that could be used elsewhere on the regional network. Melbourne City Council will develop a new policy on how to handle contested monuments after a review found it could cost $900,000 to fully repair vandalised colonial memorials and monuments. The review also found Melbourne ratepayers have spent more than $116,000 on repairing damaged colonial monuments since 2024. Councillor Mark Scott says history can be acknowledged in many ways and the cost of continued repairs no longer passes the pub test.
4: We simply do not have strong enough laws, policing resources or enforcement mechanisms to consistently hold people accountable when monuments are repeatedly vandalised or damaged. And ultimately, it is Melbourne ratepayers who pick up the bill.
0: Former British Prime Minister Keir Starmer has stepped down as an MP to focus on a role in international affairs. Europe correspondent Catherine Diss reports.
5: Just hours before his successor Andy Burnham made his debut in the House of Commons, Sir Keir Starmer announced his exit from politics. The move triggers a by-election in the London seat of Holborn and St Pancras, a long Labour stronghold which he has represented since 2015. He announced his resignation in a local paper, saying it had been a huge honour and privilege to represent his constituency for 11 years. He said he'll work on issues such as international affairs and violence against women and girls. Prime Minister Burnham paid tribute to his legacy in his maiden speech as leader in the House of Commons.
0: To sport, the coach of Australia's women's basketball team has high expectations for the World Cup in Berlin. The Opals are the reigning Olympic bronze medalists and are ranked third in the world behind the USA and France. They have only a few days together to prepare ahead of their first game on Friday night, and Sandy Brondello says they're full of belief.
6: We have to lean into what we've done in the March qualifier and obviously in our recent series against China and have confidence in each other. But, you know, the coaches will have the team prepared. We want them going in with confidence, and we just got to build game to game and try and put our best foot forward.
0: To the weather, there's a strong wind warning for the west coast and central coast. For the state, showers mainly on and south of the divide, easing during the evening. A cool to mild and mostly cloudy day. For Melbourne, cloudy, a high chance of showers becoming less likely in the late morning and heading for a top today of 18 degrees. Tomorrow, showers 17. Friday, showers increasing, also 17. Saturday, showers again in 18. Right now, it's 13 degrees in the city. ABC News.
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0: Oh, Hopelessly Devoted to You by Olivia Newton-John here on Overnights. And by the way, my producer Mick pointed out to me that Shania Twain's episode of Take Five with the wonderful Zan Rowe just came out, and her top five, the five songs that she selected, the first was Dolly Parton's Coat of Many Colors, which obviously is incredibly timely. And God, I miss Dolly already. Tanya Tucker's Texas When I Die was there. Then the third choice was Olivia Newton-John's Hopelessly Devoted to You. Then a really, really interesting track, Tina Turner, What's Love Got to Do with It? And finally, Aretha Franklin's Respect. I mean, kudos for picking five amazing women. You've been listening to Overnights all night, all morning. And my name is Paul Verhoeven. Hope to see you all again very, very soon. Here's the news.
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5: Good morning, Natasha McFarlane with ABC News. More than 1.5 million people have been affected by the Nepal-Tibet flood disaster as Nepali authorities warn of further flooding and debris flows. One of 43 Australians who had been listed as missing has since been found alive, but as correspondent Meghna Bali reports, more than 1,000 people have died.
6: The disaster authority's preliminary analysis says the flood began when a roughly 1 square kilometre section of rock glacier material broke away near the China-Nepal border. A week on, some 4,000 people are still reported missing. In Kathmandu, relatives have posted photographs of the missing along a wall outside a hospital, hoping for news of their loved ones. Authorities say temporary lakes and unstable riverbanks mean heavy rain could trigger more flooding, landslides and debris flows. Meghna Bali, ABC News, Kathmandu.
5: The US military has conducted fresh strikes on Iranian targets around the Strait of Hormuz. North America correspondent Cayman Gok reports.
7: The new round of strikes come after Iran attempted to attack American troops and commercial ships in the region, according to US Central Command. President Donald Trump said the strikes were large and powerful and has threatened to hit Iranian targets even harder if the country responds. But the Islamic Revolutionary Guard Corps has told Iranian media the US will regret its new attacks. The renewed hostilities mark a shift from the Trump administration's recent focus on maximising economic pressure on Iran. Cayman Gok, ABC News, Washington.
5: Victoria's energy future is set to be a key issue at the November state election, with a One Nation candidate in Gippsland saying he'd be happy to have nuclear power plants in his electorate. On Monday, Pauline Hanson and Victoria's One Nation leader Warren Pickering announced they would repeal nuclear prohibition in Victoria if elected to state parliament in November. The party's candidate for the Narracan district in southeast Victoria, Ben Lucas, then flagged his region as a potential host for future nuclear power plants. But spokesperson for Yes to Renewables, Wendy Farmer, says it's a political stunt designed to confuse regional voters.
8: It's absolutely irresponsible. All they do is create confusion and they give false hopes. Any politician that comes into our community and does this, it stops investment. Investment goes, hang on a minute, are we going to have this fight again and we can't proceed forward?
5: A leading consent advocate is calling on the federal government to pursue an opt-in model for the algorithmic feeds on social media. Here's political reporter Jack Mackay.
9: Chanel Contos, who heads up the advocacy group Teach Us Consent, will make the case for reining in harmful algorithms in a speech to the National Press Club today. She wants the government to pursue opt-in algorithmic feeds, arguing it would make the transition to social media safer for 16-year-olds. She'll also use her speech to warn that tech giants could design their way around weaker reforms. Prime Minister Anthony Albanese has previously backed giving Australia more control over the content they're served online, but has stopped short of supporting the model proposed by Ms. Contos.
5: The federal government is expected to tip $600 million into a new Pacific scheme designed to tackle the surge of drug smuggling into the region. Here's Foreign Affairs reporter Stephen Jedgetts.
2: Anthony Albanese is set to announce the investment at the Pacific Islands Forum in Palau today as leaders prepare to endorse the Wanga Moana initiative aimed at bolstering surveillance of the vast Pacific Ocean. The Pacific's grappling with increasingly sophisticated and determined criminal cartels sending cocaine and methamphetamines to Australia. The new funding package will see Australia provide more funding for aerial surveillance across the Pacific, as well as additional training and support for police in the region.
5: And to sport, fifth seed Flavio Cobolli has fought back from two sets down to beat Argentine Francisco Comensagna in the opening round at the US Tennis Open. The Italian had less break points but still won 3-6, 6-2, 6-3, 6-4, 6-4.
2: Anthony Albanese.
5: To the weather, there's a strong wind warning for the west coast and central coast for the state, showers mainly on and south of the divide, easing during the evening. A cool to mild and mostly cloudy day. For Melbourne, cloudy, a high chance of showers becoming less likely in the late morning, heading for a top today of 18 degrees. Tomorrow, showers 17. Right now, it's 13 degrees in the city. 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
3: Good morning, welcome to AM. I'm Rachel Mealy, coming to you from the lands of the Turrbal and Yuggera people in Brisbane. An analysis of satellite imagery shows there were early signs of the avalanche which caused devastating flash flooding in Nepal

0: and Tibet. A mass burial service has been held in Kathmandu for victims of the disaster. Rescue efforts continue to find thousands of people still missing, including more than 40 Australians. AC correspondent Natalie Whiting reports from Chitwan in central Nepal.
1: A week since the collapse of a glacier sent a deluge of ice, rock, water and mud tearing through central Nepal, hopes of finding more survivors are fading. But no one's giving up. As helicopters and heavy machinery try to reach the missing, smaller search and rescue missions are also underway. In Chitwan, where many bodies have been swept downstream, I meet Sunil BK and three of his friends.
2: We are searching to our beloved friend, a very close friend.
1: They've racked up hundreds of kilometres on two motorbikes, desperately searching for their mate, Rajesh Khatri.
2: The journey was very hard, yeah. The roads are not good. It's raining over there, yeah. Roads are not good. We are just climbing up so many hills, yeah. We are just moving here and there to find more and more information about our friend.
1: The friends have come to a community centre where there are photographs of the bodies that have been recovered. The images are harrowing.
2: We just watched so many photographs there, yeah. They are so much injured, no? That victims are so much injured. Their face, their body, yeah, totally covered with blood, yeah, and their face are damaged, yeah. It's very hard to identify.
1: The death toll from this disaster has now passed 1,000, and there are about 4,000 people still missing. Hundreds are trapped in hydropower stations. Teams from Nepal, China and India are working together on the rescue effort, as well as repairing roads and bridges to reach more of the missing. Beijing is sending DNA testing experts and a second batch of relief supplies. This Chinese official packing the cargo plane explains that supplies were sourced urgently and will arrive in Kathmandu within hours. Nepalis who survived are grappling with guilt and sadness, but also relief. Lalit Lamachan ran to higher ground, but has now returned to the riverside for his friend's cremation. He says he feels the deepest pain, but adds that when he arrived back and saw the state of everything, he felt he'd been given a second life. This is Natalie Whiting in Chitwan, reporting for AM.
0: The United States and Iran are exchanging fire in what appears to be an escalation of renewed hostilities after about a month of relative calm. Both US President Donald Trump and the Iranian military are threatening to further intensify their attacks. I was joined by North America correspondent Cayman Gok from Washington a short time ago. Cayman, how has this conflict escalated?
3: Well, Donald Trump declared that this was a large and powerful set of strikes, and he says it was in retaliation to recent Iranian attempts to attack American troops and commercial ships in the region. The US president says Iran had shot 8 missiles at a US military base in Jordan. All were successfully knocked down, but it's been reported that these US strikes are aimed at targeting Iranian radar and missile capabilities that were being constructed near the Strait of Hormuz, and the goal was to limit the country's ability to attack ships in that crucial area of the region. Now, up until a couple of days ago, there was relatively military calm between the two countries, but now this raises the risk of a renewed round of fighting. And Donald Trump has once again used some really extreme language, going on Fox News and threatening to wipe out the country if Iran responds. But semi-official Iranian media has reported that the country has already responded, firing drones and missiles, and Iran's military has warned the United States will regret these strikes.
0: And Cayman, this comes after weeks of the US focusing on pressuring Iran without attacks from its military.
3: Washington, D.C., for the past few weeks, has been focusing its efforts on maximising economic pressure on Iran. And only last week, it declared a supposed economic D-Day was coming for Tehran. In fact, the Treasury Secretary said that the U.S. president was calling up other international leaders and warning them if they facilitated or did business with Iran, then they would be hit with sanctions too. But despite all the talk, there's been little action. China and Russia, two of Iran's most important trading partners, there's been a relatively muted response from China, while Russia has come out and pledged to continue to support Iran. So the United States' plans to cripple Iran's economy, which is already crumbling, isn't going as hoped. And remember, this is a country that has survived decades of international sanctions. It's important to note that only back in June there was a memorandum of understanding signed between the US and Iran to look to end this war, but that very quickly broke down. Now Donald Trump says any agreement with Iran isn't worth the paper it's written on. These strikes have been renewed even as there's been reports that the United States stockpiles of certain weapons have been diminished. And 6 months on, this war doesn't appear to be coming any closer to an end, a war the president told the American people would be over in a month.
0: North America correspondent Cayman Gock. If you're a prospective first home buyer, you may be feeling a bit more optimistic this week with news of a fifth month of falling house prices across the country. It follows a series of interest rate rises and the federal government's changes to negative gearing and capital gains tax. Isabel Massali reports.
4: Over the last few years, real estate agent Rob Druitt has seen Perth's property market go through stellar growth. Now he says that's changing.
5: It had to happen at some stage. it was longer, a longer cycle than we expected.
4: And houses are taking a bit longer to sell.
5: Certainly investors are a bit more hesitant because of the changes in the tax regime. Saying that, there are still investors in the market, but nothing like we saw 6 or 12 months ago. And of course, the first home buyers have been hit by two main factors. One is affordability, but also that last interest rate increase of 0.25% was just enough to tip it over for first home buyers. And they're starting to feel the bite now with interest rates. And talk of further interest rate rises has got them a little nervous in the marketplace.
4: At the Mortgage and Finance Association of Australia, CEO Anya Panik says its members across the country have noticed a shift.
6: What we've seen more recently in the last couple of months is almost a stabilisation, but the mix of the type of, you know, buyers coming into the market is looking a little bit different. Those who are owner-occupiers are really keen to still get into the market, and some of the shifts we've seen and softening in property prices has probably made it easier for them, in particular for first home buyers. But with investors, we're not seeing the level of engagement in the market that we've seen previously prior to the federal budget.
4: But she adds it's difficult to tell if that'll continue.
6: I think what we're seeing here is investors are actually trying to figure out what their strategies are. That's what we're hearing from our members.
4: The Reserve Bank of Australia's latest data on home loans was released this week and covers July. Treasurer Jim Chalmers has pointed to this on social media, saying for the first time since 2024, home loans for owner-occupiers grew faster than property investor loans. But Adelaide University Professor of Property and Housing Economics, Chris Leishman, explains they're more or less equal.
7: For the first time in 12 or 18 months, we're seeing growth in lending to investors, having dropped to now equal growth in lending to homeowners. So, yeah, interesting. But, you know, I'd stress it's one monthly reading. So it's early days for making any firm predictions about what might come next. It's also far too early to say that this is actually the result of any policy intervention. I mean, the market does correct from time to time. And when prices fall, property investment becomes less attractive to investors. So it's just a cyclical thing that happens from time to time.
4: But Professor Leishman says it could be a very early sign that property investors are turning away.
7: My personal view is that policy interventions which make investing in property a little bit less attractive in favour of first homeowners are definitely to be welcomed. So, you know, let's hope this is the beginning of a trend.
4: A trend, he says, you may be able to notice in 6 months' time.
0: Isabel Musali reporting, and that's early AM for today. In finance, gold is weaker at $4,324 an ounce. The Australian dollar is down slightly. It's buying 71.4 US cents. I'm Rachel Mealy. It's 6:15.
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0: And through until 9 o'clock, of course, our lines are there. 1300 303 468. And if you want to send through an SMS, 0467 842722. Rural news is coming up. It's looking at cattle and exports and a bit of a redistribution of beef, where it's going to and where it's coming from. So I'll play that for you in our rural story in just a moment. We will talk midweek movies. Kaz Horsley is going to join us. Tony is the film today. It's about Anthony Bourdain and some of his early years. So that's ahead after 6:30, the anniversary tracks, of course. We'll get to that, and I'll tell you what's on the list just before our local news. And we're going to have a chat to the CEO of Infrastructure Victoria after 7 o'clock this morning. There are promises and all sorts of things being offered to us in the lead-up to the state election. Promises of infrastructure spend, promises of hybrid trains yesterday, calls for return of passenger rail here, there and everywhere. So we'll talk to Dr. Jonathan Spear, the CEO of Infrastructure Victoria, about some of the things that are being offered to us at the moment, where they fit into infrastructure planning at the moment. So that's ahead, along with the news that the state government has said that they'd probably abolish the independent infrastructure advisor, being Infrastructure Victoria. So we'll try and get some perspective on some of those political promises that we're getting after 7 o'clock this morning. And we'll find out what's happening at the local libraries as well. So lots on
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0: At V-Line, green ticks across the board. Ballarat Line, no disruptions listed. Geelong and Warrnambool services, nothing listed as well. And if you're on the Bendigo Line, nothing listed. Good news, happy days. Western Highway, locally, aside from the potholes, Horsham, Ararat, Ballarat, Bacchus Marsh, good news, happy days. The usual pattern of congestion, Leakes Road down to Hopkins Road, bit on the Deer Park bypass. It is slower than normal joining the Ring Road, but it clears by Boundary Road and the Westgate is looking pretty good. Just a couple of small patches of light congestion showing up. Still not so great on the Princes Freeway, heavy between Hoppers Crossing and Williams Landing, clear by Laverton North. But elsewhere around the Ring Road at Geelong, west to Warrnambool, all clear, happy days. Midland Highway, good run. Dalesford to Geelong, Sunraysia Highway, great. Pyrenees, terrific. Hamilton Highway, excellent. So that's the travel and traffic information, given that there wasn't actually a lot of detail in there to share with you this morning, because it looks like things are mostly travelling and behaving as they should. To the weather. 2 millimetres in the gauge for Horsham. Stall has 1.2, 3 on Ben Nevis. Cape Otway has 7 millimetres. Hamilton 3, 5 for Mortlake. Mount Gellibrand 2.5, 10 millimetres Mount William. Along the coast 8.5 at Portland, 3.5 at Warrnambool. Westmere 1.2 millimetres, 2.2 at Ballarat. Sheoaks 0.2. Cressy has 2 millimetres, Balan with 0.8. in the gauge for those portable stations. Now, the temperatures this morning are about standard, I guess, for this time of year. 8 degrees in Horsham, 10 degrees in Stall, 10 in Ararat, 6 on Ben Nevis, Cape Otway is 11. For Hamilton, 9, 9 at Mortlake, Mount Gellibrand, 7, 2.5 Mount William. Portland, 10.6 degrees at the harbour, 9 degrees in Warrnambool, Westmere is 8, Ballarat is 8.4 at the airport, 12 on our weather station. Sheoaks is also 8.4. Cressy, 7.5. Balan is 9. And Dalesford is 7 degrees in the weather radar. It's pretty clear, actually, after those showers and some storms, I think, came through yesterday afternoon and into the evening. Cloudy today, medium chance of showers near the coast, slight chance elsewhere. Northwesterlies up to 30 k's. 13 Ballarat and Dalesford, 14 Colac, 16 Maryborough today. 15 for Ararat and Stall, 15 for Hamilton and Mortlake, 15 along the coast for both Portland and Warrnambool. If you're heading to Melbourne, 18. If you're off to Geelong or Bendigo, 17 and 16 around Horsham and District. Now, tomorrow, high chance of showers, most likely in the morning. North-northwesterlies up to 40 k's, becoming westerly in the evening at 20. Temperatures 13 to 15 on Thursday. Friday, morning fog in the northeast, very high chance of showers, most likely afternoon and evening, once again with another front coming through. Northwesterlies at 20 k's, then getting up to northerly 30 k's before easing a bit. 14 to 16 on Friday. Then on Saturday, high chance of showers, morning and afternoon, chance of a thunderstorm in the southwest. North-northwesterlies turning westerly again at 45 k's, so windy on Saturday, and temperatures around 13 to 15 degrees. The Bureau with us after our 7:30 local news. Straight to rural news, 20 past 6. Cattle prices may fall slightly in the final months of the year as major beef exports exporters Australia and Brazil both target the US market. The US recently announced it would import up to 300,000 tonnes of tariff-free beef to lower the price of ground beef for Americans. The move comes as both Australia and Brazil now face tariffs into China as well. Rabobank's senior animal protein specialist, Angus Gidley-Baird, explains how the trade restrictions are reshaping global beef flows.
2: The main direct one is the China quota that started at the beginning of this year. We reached our quota threshold in mid-June, so we're not sending as much to China now. It has a 55% tariff on it, so that sort of slowed the trade up there. That has meant we've had to redirect volumes. So that's the main direct one. Indirectly, though, we're watching the other major players in the world. We've seen Brazil and a couple of other countries also have quota limits into China. We believe Brazil's probably reached that quota limit sometime in August now, and as a result, we'll be directing that product to other parts. Brazil also faces the likelihood that they will be shut out of the European market early September because they're not meeting antimicrobial residue limit requirement. They'll redirect that product into other markets as well. We've also got the South Korea quota, which is part of our trade agreement. That sits there every year, but because of our volumes, we've triggered that a little bit earlier. And more recently, Trump and his announcement on tariff relief into the US as well.
3: So while we've got increased tariffs in major markets like China and South Korea, as you said, the US is trying to attract beef. So what does all this mean for the flow of beef globally?
2: Yeah, so we're seeing a bit of a redistribution of beef flows around the world. Obviously, with the 55% tariff into China now, we are sending a lot less. In May, we sent about 28,000 tonnes. In June, that dropped to about 8,000 tonnes. So a big reduction there. We've seen increased volumes go to Japan, South Korea, the US, Middle East. As a result of that, we did see that South Korean quota reached a month or so ago. We've started to see a little bit of a drop in volumes to South Korea. We're probably pushing more into the US because of that. Now, we already had no tariff into the US, so the announcement about reduced tariffs into the US is not going to affect Australian beef directly, but indirectly it will have an impact in the sense that Brazilian product going to the US did have a 26.4% tariff that will now have no tariff on it. So we'll see increased competition. We'll see Brazil send more product in the US market as well. So it's just moving some of those major trade flows, the US being the big buyer, probably the reduced volumes into China being the one that's seeing less movement into that market.
3: Are there any other alternative markets that are really coming up as an option, given Brazil often can be cheaper than Australian beef?
2: Yeah, I mean, we've still got the ability to send into Southeast Asia, and Middle East volumes have picked up as well. We've also seen increased volumes into Europe and the UK more recently, but they're still relatively small markets. They're not quite the same quantum and size of, say, some of those big four, the China, Japan, South Korea and the US. We've got access into Japan and South Korea that Brazil doesn't. So the ability to continue to send product in there with less competitive pressure from Brazil gives us an advantage. But obviously we've reached that South Korean quota threshold as well, which means we've now got that safeguard tariff in place. There are probably not a lot of other options. It does mean we're probably going to see that increased competition in the US might have an impact on, say, US import prices, which might just mean a little bit of softening in sort of global prices. And that might just take a little bit of heat out of the market. But we still think the US demand is going to be very strong and continue to support strong prices. And it will be interesting to see whether or not supply chains change procurement processes for what effectively will be a very short time period. We're sort of into September now. We've got October, November, and then the Chinese market will open up again in beginning of January. So is it something that people want to test supply chains for 2 or 3 months?
0: So that is Rabobank's senior animal protein specialist, Angus Gidley-Baird, speaking to Cassie Huff. Morning, Braza. Braza says, good morning, Steve. Forecast for Klani today is 16 with a shower or two, currently 8.9. Thank you, Braza, for your weather forecast. 4.5 minutes to the news coming up at 6:30. I'll have the anniversary tracks for you just prior to the news. This is on the playlist, and it would be wrong of me to ignore it.

0: Jackson Browne from 1972 from his self-titled album Jackson Browne and Doctor My Eyes. I did say it's on the playlist, it's there, it's official, it was real, and it would be wrong of me to ignore it at this hour of the morning. On the SMS, Stephen's sad, so very sad is the response. I know you love it, it's okay. It's Jackson Browne after all, how could you not? 1 minute to the news at 6:30, anniversary tracks for today, 1300 303 468. Or 0467 842 722 for text messages for the anniversary track. Pat is hovering over the keyboard to write down what the selections are this morning. I can see he's tapping away on the screen. Africa is an option. Money's Too Tight to Mention. Shine a Little Light. Or Tony Danza. And I will accept Tony Danza as an answer for that one. Africa, Money's Too Tight to Mention. Shine a Little Light. Tiny Dancer, your anniversary track options on this Wednesday morning. And on this Wednesday morning, it's 6:30. It's time for news.
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Good morning. This is ABC Ballarat, Central Victoria and Southwest Victoria News. I'm Jean Bell. A coroner has found the death of a young man in 2021

0: if elected in November, though the state government has called the pledge bizarre. Charlotte Wilkes reports.
1: State opposition leader Jess Wilson says a Liberal National state government would introduce new hybrid electric trains on the Melton and Wyndham Vale lines if elected in the November state election. Ms Wilson says this frees up 25 three-car V-line trains to be deployed across the regional network. In the proposed plan, there would be four V-line trains reallocated to the Ballarat-Ararat-Maryborough lines, and the promise also includes five trains for the Warrnambool-Melbourne line, while Gippsland, Bendigo-Echuca and Albury lines would also get five new trains each.
0: State Public Transport Minister Vicky Ward says the hybrid train commitment is bizarre, as the trains would become redundant when electrification comes through and are not compatible with the city loop. A Victorian magistrate has admonished a serial animal cruelty offender as the Ararat woman fronts court on allegations of assaulting police officers, Laura Mayers reports.
2: Christine Weishite has previously been convicted on animal cruelty charges after hundreds of animals, including cats and horses, were seized from her Ararat property in the past decade. The RSPCA alleges that during a compliance check last year, Ms Weishite was found breaching a five-year ban from owning or being in charge of more than five horses. It's also alleged by Victoria Police that in a separate incident in February this year, Ms Weishite assaulted a police officer. Ms Weishite indicated in the Ararat Magistrates Court yesterday she will fight the charges. The matter is expected to return to court at a later date.
0: The Ballarat Base Emergency Department and Bendigo Health Hospital are issuing high demand alerts, urging patients to consider alternative options if their condition is not life-threatening. Both EDs are experiencing very high demand with long waiting times. Patients that require urgent care are being advised to attend the Ballarat or Bendigo Medicare urgent care clinics instead. The hospitals are also urging residents to keep up to date with GP appointments wherever possible. A woman from southwest Victoria has been honoured with a bravery award for her efforts after a shark attack in 2023. Aidan McNamara reports.
3: Portland's Claire Eldridge was surfing at Elliston on the west coast of SA's Eyre Peninsula on May 13, 2023, when fellow surfer Simon Barcanello was taken by a great white shark. Ms Eldridge and four other people either paddled towards where Mr Barcanello was last seen or stayed in the water to try and locate him. Search efforts over the following 4.5 days were only able to locate part of Mr. Barcanello's wetsuit and surfboard. Ms. Eldridge is among five recipients of the Group Bravery Citation for their actions on the day of the attack.
0: Victoria is expected to see the biggest election ever in its history this coming November, with 4.6 million people registered to vote. Across regional Victoria, the Victorian Electoral Commission says it needs at least 1,000 ballot staff per region. Victorian Election Commissioner Savine Bloomill says the VEC anticipates a large early voter turnout.
4: People really like early voting. We're expecting to take up to about 60% in the vote in the 10-day early voting period. It starts on November the 18th.
0: Now to the weather. Showers possible across much of the region today. Ballarat heading for a high of 13 degrees. Bendigo 17 degrees. Warrnambool, Hamilton and Portland 15 degrees. Ararat, Stawell and Mortlake 15 degrees. Maryborough 16 degrees. For more news and stories, search for your local ABC station online.
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6: 25 to 7, and we are choosing an anniversary track. We're about to talk films, midweek movies with Kaz Horsley. She will be joining us to talk about a movie which is showing locally that she's been off to see. And with the anniversary track, the options are as follows. Africa, Money's Too Tight to Mention, Shine a Little Light or Tiny Dancer. Africa for Mad Mick. That was the first one through. Candace would like Tiny Dancer, and Marilyn would like option two, which is Money's Too Tight to Mention. Thank you both. Shine a Little Light for Cocky and Vite Vite. Option three for Gordon, so that's Shine a Little Light. Money's Too Tight for Daryl from Moonambul. Africa for Sally at Tanwood. I bless the rain, says John in Avoca. I know where that vote's going. Sergeant Balnarring, Africa. Money is tight, and I will mention it, says Michael. So thank you, Michael. Money's too tight for me, please. Cheers, Bryza, who says, P.S., I love the show.

0: Well, Brazza, so do I, and I never listen. Money's Too Tight for Smokey in Maroon, and Africa for Lyndon has just popped in, so put that down. So off to a bit of a flyer. Everyone's off the mark. I'll keep an eye on voting for the anniversary track this morning. Just before we talk to Kaz Horsley, a bit of travel, a bit of traffic and a bit of weather. Now, there wasn't much to tell you about with traffic earlier because everything was pretty much behaving as it should and as it does. Ballarat line still pretty good, nothing to mention. Geelong Warrnambool services also fine. And on the Bendigo line, no listings. So green ticks across the board. Western Highway, Horsham through to Ararat, Ballarat and Bacchus Marsh is all looking hunky-dory. Out of Melton, past Leakes Road, moderate congestion there. It lightens up until you get past Hopkins Road interchange, and then a half-decent light patchy run down to the Ring Road, which has light congestion down to the Westgate. A little slow just as you join, but Westgate pretty good as well, all the way in and over the bridge. Tunnels clear run. The Princes Highway, not quite so good, but it's in the usual spot. So Hoppers Crossing, Williams Landing, moderate congestion, clears by Laverton North. Geelong, West Warrnambool, all looks okay. There's no other incidents or accidents. So Midland Highway is fine, Daylesford to Geelong, and everywhere else is okay. Just doing a quick double check on that. Just a notification in Horsham, if you are travelling to Horsham, so it's in town. There has been a collision at about 6:30, and it looks like it's the intersection of the Stall Road and Williams Road. So just on our side of Horsham, just before you leave town, there's a collision there. So if you're heading into town or coming through by chance, you might come across some emergency service vehicles. Cloudy today, medium chance of showers near the coast, slight chance elsewhere. Northwesterlies up to 30 k's. 13 for Ballarat and Daylesford, 14 for Colac, 16 for Maryborough. Ararat, Stall, Hamilton, Mortlake, Portland, Warrnambool, 15 degrees, the top expected today. If you're off to Melbourne, 18, Geelong, 17, Bendigo, 17, if you're heading to Horsham, 16 degrees. Cloudy, high chance of showers, most likely in the morning. Westerlies, west-northwesterlies to 40 k's tomorrow, becoming westerly in the evening, then west-northwesterly later, 13 to 15 on Thursday. On Friday, 14 to 16 degrees, morning fog in the northeast, very high chance of showers, most likely in the afternoon and evening. And again, those northwesterlies turning northerly at around 30 k's during the morning. They might get up to around 35 k's in the afternoon. On Saturday, cloudy, high chance of showers, morning and afternoon. Thunderstorm in the southwest early, and north-northwesterlies turning westerly to 45 k's on Saturday at 13 to 15. The Weather Bureau after 7:30.
1: From Ararat to Colac and across the Central Highlands, this is ABC Ballarat.
0: Now, there's a couple of other votes have crept in. John from Skipton with Simply Red. Lee from Portland, Simply Red as well. Money's too tight for Peter. Tiny Dancer for Aggie and Kookaburra. Rightio. Money's too tight, sure is, says Billy. So Simply Red getting a bit of a run on. Money too tight for Jake. Okay, they've got a lead. Not an insurmountable lead, but they've got a lead. Africa, Money's Too Tight to Mention, Shine a Little Light, or Tiny Dancer, your anniversary track options this morning. Dr. Kaz Horsley is a screen studies lecturer at Swinburne University and is our guest every second Wednesday for Midweek Movies. Kaz, good morning.
2: Hello.
0: You've been to the films, I believe.
2: I've been to the cinema.
0: Yes.
2: And I saw a film called Tony. What do you think it's about?
0: Well, I know what it's about because I looked it up. It's about Anthony Bourdain, but I'm not entirely sure what they've done with it.
2: Okay. It is about Anthony Bourdain. I think it is the dumbest title for a film ever. But anyway, that's
0: Because when I looked it up, I was expecting a gangster film.
2: Right, of course. Yeah, but no, it's actually about the gangsterish world of professional cooking, I suppose. Did you ever read either of his books about the early books that made him famous?
0: I've watched his TV series.
2: Okay, yeah, I was in a library a long time ago, and this book was sitting out as a kind of recommended, read, and I thought I'm going to go and borrow that and read it, and it was fantastic, and it was called Kitchen Confidential: Adventures in the Culinary Underbelly, and it was, first published in 2000, and I'd never heard of this person, Anthony Bourdain. But anyway, I loved it and became a huge fan. So the material is taken mainly for this film from Bourdain's, from that particular first book,
0: okay.
2: Kitchen Confidential. So it's just a very short period of his life. He obviously became very famous after he published a book called A Cook's Tour, which was planned to coincide with the Food Network's launch of the TV series of the same name, which I think probably cemented Bourdain into our hearts and minds, whether you were interested in the cooking, the travel, or just his charismatic, I guess, rock and roll kind of aesthetic. But as I said, yeah, it's kind of a biopic in a way of a very short time of his life. It takes place over one summer about his introduction into the restaurant trade when he takes a job as a dishwasher in a place called Provincetown, Massachusetts. By scamming, really, his way into a job, the owner of the restaurant, played by Antonio Banderas, as Jose, takes Tony on, as he's called at the time, because Tony lies and says he has experience in kitchens, and this is where Tony's drawn into this world of the drug-taking, tough guy environment of this, you know, this kind of world. So it begins, it opens at a place, you know, a scene in Vassar College in New York in 75, where young Tony is pitching an idea to the board of the college to determine whether he gets a writing fellowship, because what we really find out during this film is that he's a writer first.
0: Right.
2: So and that was, you know, really what he wanted to do.
0: Yeah.
2: He misses out on the fellowship. This sends him down this path, obviously, that he didn't expect, because he follows a girl he has a crush on called Nancy to Provincetown, and then realises he's got no money, so he finds a job, becomes enamoured with the kitchen culture of the restaurant business, which is, you know, as he depicts it, crude humour, drugs, hard living, extreme addictions, risky behaviour and those kinds of things, which is... I mean, in that book, Kitchen Confidential, a lot of that follows him after his kind of introduction into this world. But yeah, it doesn't happen in the film. It's just this very short summer.
0: This little window.
2: Yeah. So he ends up living with the owner of the restaurant, Jose. His rent, if you like, is paid by slogging it out in the restaurant kitchen, so, you know, he doesn't get any money, but he has somewhere to live. He sleeps on Jose's hammock on his veranda, and Jose wakes him up every morning by throwing a bucket of water on him, which I suppose, you know, toughens him up or something.
0: Yeah, I did see that in some of the clips. I tried to get some audio from the film, but the bits that are up online are mostly in the kitchen, and it's all very aggressive and quite sweary.
2: Very sweary, very sweary. Comes across in the book very clearly, but I suppose also, you know, this bucket of water thing is just to show how, you know, he needs to survive in the business. You're going to have to be tough. So now here are the things I really like about the film. One thing is the 1970s is shown in a naturalistic way. I think what happens with a lot of filmmakers, who are depicting the 70s, they often try way too hard to recreate the 70s by showing every single actor and all the extras dressed to look like, I don't know, like they're going to a disco or like the Manson family. And this doesn't do that. And I like that because, you know, not everyone was walking around looking like that.
0: I was there in the 70s. I remember the 70s. So, you know, there were us people normal people really, as well.
2: And some people look really daggy.
0: Yes.
2: They didn't all have beehive hairdos. Oh, no, it wasn't. That was a bit earlier, wasn't it? But whatever. Yeah. So that's what I liked. The actor playing Anthony Bourdain is an actor called Dominic Sessa, who does an incredibly good job of sounding like him, which I loved. Sounds very much like him. What else did I like? Antonio Banderas is excellent as this tough but fair, deeply religious chef and restaurant owner who suggests that Tony, as he was known at the time in his youth, should use Anthony because it sounds more mature. So that was, you know, he's kind of one of the things he learnt. I love that Bourdain is presented as a shy, vulnerable, intelligent young guy who actually doesn't have a lot of confidence, especially around girls, especially around Nancy. Anyone who's read his first two books will be familiar with Nancy because she's mentioned at various times, and ultimately he does marry Nancy. I love the kitchen scenes.

0: where the relative calm of the restaurant is interestingly juxtaposed with the chaos happening in the kitchen. Staff, you know, they're sword fighting with kitchen knives. They're taking drugs. They're playing pranks on each other. And they're generally acting in amusing ways. And as you said, very sweary. Okay, what else did I like? The editing of the kitchen scenes. It's quite reminiscent of the series The Bear, if you've watched that, the Disney series The Bear, which uses this thing called fast cutting to create a sense of urgency and build tension. And there's a lot of that because there's a lot of, you know, there's a lot of kind of time sensitive stuff that happens, I suppose, I'm guessing, from that, from the film and from The Bear in a kitchen, you know, we need the stuff right now kind of thing. So that's done very well. I also like that Anthony is represented in as a sympathetic character whose innocence, I suppose his innocence, is corrupted by this hard-living, drug-taking, drinking, hard-drinking kind of life.
1: Because he was only quite a young man.
0: He was a young man, yeah. Mm. He was in his 20s. Look, it's interesting because I remember when I read both of those kind of first books, he didn't actually represent himself this way as someone who was, you know, vulnerable and shy almost and quite lonely. Representing himself as that kind of character, but this film does. And I sort of like that because I think this says something about, I guess, the way he died, about, you know, all of those things that might have been going on with him that he maybe couldn't really express. I'm not really sure, but because I don't know much about him as a real person, I only know him from his TV shows.
1: Yeah, and that's it. Yeah. That to me was interesting because I always assumed he had been a chef or something like that and then started writing about food. I didn't realise he was just a writer, and that's how he saw himself in those early days. He then got sort of drawn into that food world, and that's what he ended up focusing writing and travel about food for his career.
0: Exactly. And that's what's interesting about the film. It really is just this kind of man who is, in a lot of ways, he's a tragic figure. And I think that the film does, through the acting of Dominic Sessa, puts a lot of emphasis on this kind of lonely, tragic kind of figure. I liked it. I gave it 3.5 because it is his origin story, as they say in the Marvel Cinematic Universe.
1: Don't bring them into it.
0: Okay, I take that back. Retract it.
1: Yeah, good.
0: I would have liked to have seen this film, like, move into the next part of his life or his career in the big restaurant scene. But, it, you know, as I said, it's a biopic that only focuses on this very specific part rather than this what we often refer to as the birth to death or childhood to adulthood to old age kind of span of a lot of biopics. Obviously, we talked about the Bruce Springsteen film recently. Was it last year? I can't remember. And that kind of does that as well.
1: Yeah.
0: So only a very specific part of Springsteen's life. So, yeah, I thought it would have been nice to go into the kind of his introduction into the French, you know, chefing scene and then into New York and all that sort of stuff that he's probably more well known for. But, as his early part of his life, it's a very interesting film.
1: Righto. So Tony is the film released this year. I think next year they're releasing Tony 2. That goes into all the bits and pieces you were just talking about. No, it's not at all. They've left room for a sequel, is what I was thinking when you were saying I would have liked them to have gone here.
0: They'll just have to call it Anthony.
1: Anthony, yes.
0: Went from Tony to Anthony. It would be just as bad an idea as
1: the metamorphosis.
0: The title.
1: Yes. Yeah. Okay. No, that's a good idea for a film, actually. There you go. So 3.5 stars. It sounds like it's well worth a watch.
0: It is.
1: Rightio. Kaz, okay. Do you want to put in a vote? Africa, Money's Too Tight to Mention, Shine a Little Light, Tiny Dancer.
0: I love Tiny Dancer, so I'm going to go for that.
1: Righto. You haven't changed anything, but your vote has been recorded.
0: Thank you.
1: Dr. Kaz Horsley, bye. Screen Studies Lecturer at Swinburne University, joins us every couple of weeks. Tony is the name of the film, and it's all about the early life of Anthony Bourdain. And even though it's a bit sweary, the clips that they've put up online in the kitchen, from Kaz, 3.5 stars. Sounds like a pretty good film. Now, just with anniversary tracks, I didn't get to I'll send this through, Emily, to Kaz. Africa for me, please, Steve. Happy National Cinema Day for Sunday, says Emily. So thank you for that. Ark from No Talk, Tiny Dancer. Tiny Dancer for Linda. Africa from Jan and Warren. And Warren, Shine a Little Light for Will. And Africa, I've got Rhonda, Simply Red for Trev. Pretty sure we're up to date. So, to the anniversaries. On this day in 2013, Sir Elton John won the first ever Brits Icon Award. We could celebrate that with Tiny Dancer. Mick Kaminsky played the violin with ELO. He was born on this day in 1951. Steve Porcaro from Toto, born on this day in 1957. And Fritz McIntyre from Simply Red, born on this day in 1958. To the numbers, Tiny Dancer with, well, Pat's got 6, I got 7. Shine a Little Light, we both got 4. Africa cracked 10. Money's Too Tight to Mention made 12 votes.

0: Simply Red, Money's Too Tight to Mention, and Fritz McIntyre from Simply Red, having a birthday, born on this day in 1958. Let's get to the front pages of those papers. Pat Laverick.
1: Hey, Steve.
0: Morning.
1: Yeah, morning. Good to be here.
0: Yes.
1: Yeah.
0: Yes. And Money's Too Tight to Mention.
1: It is, so let's not talk about it.
0: No. Aggie says, I think you should play Tiny Dancer for the people with a true appreciation of good music. It's not how the anniversary track works, Aggie, but I'd like to play it. I might be able to find an excuse. All great song choices this morning, Steve, says Linda. Thank you, Linda, with that thumbs up as well. Now, Pat, where are we beginning?
1: Got to start with the Weekly Times. It's Wednesday, after all.
0: Yes.
1: And their front page story is to do with potholes.
0: Oh, really?
1: I know.
0: how extraordinary.
1: Hmm. Yeah, and I just think it's kind of hilarious just to see the... It's almost a bidding war that's broken out as to which political party is going to fix the most potholes. Because you have the Labor government promising to fix 500,000 potholes, mm-hmm. and that's what they're examining in the article today, along with a few other rail promises. But also you've got the opposition claiming to fix 1 million of them. I'd love to know just how many potholes there are out there, because I think that's it's obviously more than 1 million.
0: You would think.
1: Yeah.
0: Interesting. I was just thinking as you were saying that, imagine we were 2 years out from an election.
1: Mm.
0: Would they care about the potholes in regional Victoria if we were 2 years out? Now, I know some local MPs on the opposition benches, whichever party was in power, would care.
1: Mm.
0: But would it be getting the attention it's getting now? I don't think so.
1: Well, I'm trying to remember our pothole coverage from 2 years ago, and I don't think it was getting as much traction as it was.
0: No, people were angry, tyres were being damaged, roads were falling apart, and excuses were being made.
1: Yeah. Yeah, so we'll see just how this will go in the lead up to the election. But, alongside that, there's the article's looking at Labor's 2026 to 2030 policy document. So this is kind of their plan for their next term in power if they get there.
0: Yep.
1: And one of the other things is to convert all regional rail lines that are broad gauge to standard gauge, which is a rather audacious plan. And I can't see why that's necessary.
0: Well, it has been talked about for a very long time. But again, I'm not fully across the understanding of why it needs to be.
1: Yeah, I can't get it either, because all of Melbourne's networks are broad gauge, and the only lines where it makes sense are like Albury line, where it's going to Sydney,
0: yep.
1: which is standard gauge, and the one out to Adelaide through Geelong.
0: Yes, yeah, indeed. Mm. All right, I know there was talk about the Western Rail Corridor through Ballarat being standardised at one point to make it an easier trip from Melbourne to Adelaide.
1: Mm.
0: And there was talk of dual gauge, but then they have to run slower and all that sort of stuff. But it pops up every now and again.
1: Yeah, it does.
0: All right, next up.
1: The Herald Sun's looking at social media algorithms. And there's a digital rights advocate who's there today, who's pushing for an opt-in for social media algorithms. Now, this is to do with the federal government's digital duty of care bill that they're putting together. And this advocate, Chantal Contos from Teachers Consent, she's going to be at the National Press Club today outlining some more details on that.
0: Mm-hmm.
1: And then with the local papers, the Ballarat Courier is looking at the Mental Health Royal Commission that wrapped up in 2021. And they're just seeing how far away we are from some of the recommendations being implemented locally.
0: Yep.
1: Just at the moment, we don't have a mental health and wellbeing local facility for people over 26. So there's a long way there. And the standard, that's also looking at trains for the Warrnambool line. Yeah.
0: Rightio. Thank you, Pat.
1: Thanks.
0: Pat Laverick with a run-through of what's making news, 7 o'clock.

0: More Australians found safe after devastating floods in the Himalayas. Calls for an opt-in model for algorithmic feeds on social media. And Melbourne Council to take a new approach in dealing with vandalised memorials. This is ABC News. Good morning. I'm Natasha McFarlane. The Department of Foreign Affairs and Trade now says 38 Australians remain missing 6 days after devastating flooding. Five citizens who had been listed as missing are now confirmed safe. But as correspondent Meghna Bali reports, more than 1,000 people have died and 15,000 more remain isolated.
1: Nepal's disaster authorities say thousands in two badly affected parts of Rasuwa remain cut off from essential services and emergency assistance. The main highways in the district are still blocked and 41 motorable bridges.

0: villages have been washed away. Authorities say some communities have received basic food, but shortages of tents, rice, lentils and solar batteries remain. In parts of neighbouring Nuvakot, officials say no relief has yet reached some affected communities because there are no shelter facilities. Meghna Bali, ABC News, Kathmandu.
1: The United States has launched more strikes on Iran, raising the risk of further escalation between the two countries. Here's North America correspondent Cayman Gock.
2: US President Donald Trump said the strikes were large and powerful and were in response to recent Iranian attempts to strike commercial ships and American troops in the region. The president has warned if Iran retaliates, then the war will only escalate further. There was a month of relative military calm between the two nations as Washington DC focused its efforts on economic pressure. Iran has told local media the US will regret the latest attacks. Cayman Gock, ABC News, Washington.
1: A leading consent advocate is calling on the federal government to pursue an opt-in model for the algorithmic feeds on social media. Here's political reporter Jack Mackay.
3: Chanel Contos, who heads up the advocacy group Teach Us Consent, will make the case for reining in harmful algorithms in a speech to the National Press Club today. She wants the government to pursue opt-in algorithmic feeds, arguing it would make the transition to social media safer for 16-year-olds. She'll also use her speech to warn that tech giants could design their way around weaker reforms. Prime Minister Anthony Albanese has previously backed giving Australians more control over the content they're served online, but has stopped short of supporting the model proposed by Ms. Contos.
1: Renewable energy advocates in Victoria's southeast are pushing back against a One Nation candidate who flagged the Gippsland region as a possible host for future nuclear power plants. It comes after Pauline Hanson and Victoria's One Nation leader Warren Pickering announced they would repeal nuclear prohibition in Victoria if elected to state parliament in November. The party's candidate for the Narracan district in southeast Victoria then said he'd be happy to have nuclear power plants in his electorate, but spokesperson for Yes to Renewables, Wendy Farmer, says Australians made it clear at the last federal election that they don't want nuclear energy.
4: We don't need nuclear. We are now at 50% renewable energy. Why would you stop there? You don't build half a house and then actually decide that, oh no, we'll change technologies. You actually build it.
1: The state opposition is promising to get more regional trains running if elected to government later this year. The Liberal National Coalition announced a plan yesterday to buy 25 new hybrid trains that could replace diesel V lines on the outer suburban Melton and Wyndham Vale lines. It says that would then free up a fleet of V line trains to run elsewhere through regional Victoria. Melbourne City Council will develop a new policy on how to handle contested monuments after a review found it could cost $900,000 to fully repair vandalised colonial memorials and statues. The review also found Melbourne ratepayers have spent more than $116,000 on repairing damaged colonial monuments since 2024. Councillor Mark Scott says history can be acknowledged in many ways and the cost of continued repairs no longer passes the pub test.
5: We simply do not have strong enough laws, policing resources or enforcement mechanisms to consistently hold people accountable when monuments are repeatedly vandalised or damaged. And ultimately, it is Melbourne ratepayers who pick up the bill.
1: Australia's struggling in-home childcare sector says a federal government support package has delivered a critical lifeline, but providers warn significant challenges remain. Here's National Education and Parenting reporter Connor Duffy.
6: The government has announced $11 million to support the in-home care sector after the ABC revealed earlier this year that operators were close to shutting down. Nicole Morgan, president of the Australian Home Childcare Association, says it's a significant intervention.
7: So the four measures have been monumental in ensuring that in-home care is elevated, sustainable, viable and accessible for families.
6: While all providers have been able to access emergency grants, some have been excluded from subsidies covering worker pay rises and are asking the government to go further.
1: Pacific leaders look likely to endorse a new plan to try to tackle surging illegal drug smuggling in the region. Here's Foreign Affairs reporter Stephen Jedgetts.
8: Leaders at the Pacific Islands Forum in Palau are expected to give the green light to the Wonga Moana initiative aimed at bolstering surveillance of the vast Pacific Ocean. The Australian government is expected to tip 600

0: $1 million into the scheme, which will see Australia provide more funding for aerial surveillance across the Pacific, as well as additional training and support for police in the region. The Pacific's grappling with increasingly sophisticated and determined criminal networks, sending cocaine and methamphetamines across the ocean, often to the lucrative Australian market.
1: Around a dozen Australians accused of involvement with the so-called Islamic State group and believed to be in Iraqi prisons look likely to face prosecution for their alleged crimes. More from Middle East correspondent Matthew Doran.
2: Earlier this year, the United States orchestrated a major operation to transfer more than 5,700 suspected Islamic State fighters and associates from prisons in northeastern Syria to Iraq. Iraqi authorities have now revealed they've finished their interrogations of those prisoners and they'll now move towards referring them for trial. It's believed there are around a dozen Australians in the cohort, including Perth-born paediatrician Tariq Kamleh and Yusuf Zahab, who was detained in Syria when he was a teenager. While not explicitly mentioning the Australians among the thousands of prisoners, Iraq's Supreme Judicial Council said there are citizens of 32 non-Arab and EU countries in the jails.
1: In finance, the Australian share market is expected to open close to 1% weaker as tensions mount again in the Middle East. The Dow Jones has shed 0.8%. The S&P 500 is 0.7% worse off, and the Nasdaq has lost more than 1%. Brent crude has spiked more than 1% to $95.12 a barrel. Gold is more than 2.5% weaker at $4,327 an ounce, and the Australian dollar is buying 71.4 US cents. And now with sport, here's Jared Coote.
3: Fifth seed Flavio Cobolli has fought back from two sets down to beat Argentine Francisco Comesaña in the opening round at the US Tennis Open. The Italian had less break points but still won 3-6, 2-6, 6-3, 6-4, 6-4. Ninth seed Taylor Fritz thrashed fellow American Darwin Blanche in straight sets. In the women's draw, second seed Elena Rybakina has beaten American Thea Frodine in straight sets. The Wallabies will be looking to win a fifth straight rugby test match for the first time since 2021 when they take on Argentina on Sunday. Australia beat Argentina by 6 points last weekend to remain undefeated from three matches under new coach Les Kiss. Wallabies winger Max Jorgensen says the winning streak is giving the team a confidence boost.
4: It feels great. You know, everyone wants to be in a winning change room after a test match. To do it four times in a row now is pretty special. And look, we're not focusing on that too much. That's sort of all in the past now. We're focusing on this week ahead against Argentina and looking to make it five in a row.
3: French cyclist Bastien Tronchon has won a thrilling bunch sprint to take stage 10 of the Vuelta a España.
1: To the weather, there's a strong wind warning for the west coast and central coast. For the state, showers mainly on and south of the divide and easing during the evening. A cool to mild and mostly cloudy day. Moderate west to northwesterly winds tending fresh and gusty about the eastern ranges until the evening. On the bays, westerly winds 10 to 15 knots tending northwesterly in the late evening and seas below a metre. For Melbourne, cloudy today, a high chance of showers becoming less likely in the late morning and heading for a top today of 18 degrees. Tomorrow showers a top of 17. Friday showers increasing also 17. Saturday showers again an 18. Right now it's 13 degrees in the city. ABC News.
5: 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Traffic.
6: It's Brad from Transport Victoria. Pretty good run for the major arterials around the listing area at the moment. A clear run for the Western Freeway. Just the slight couple of brakes on through Rockbank and Deanside, heading past Leakes Road and Hopkins Road. A clear run onto the bypass. The M80 Ring Road travelling well down towards the Westgate Freeway. If you're coming in from Geelong, the Princes Freeway building through Hoppers Crossing up towards High Street and Altona Meadows and Laverton. No troubles though after that up towards the M80 Ring Road interchange. Geelong Ring Road clear in both directions. No troubles for the Midland Highway between Ballarat and Geelong. No major interruptions for the Hamilton Highway or the Princes Highway between Portland and Geelong. If you're getting onto a V-Line service this morning, Ballarat to Ararat to Maribyrnong lines running well in both directions, all clear of those earlier works, and Geelong and Warrnambool services running well both ways.
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8: 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Good morning, Steve Martin here through until 9, and it's just 11 minutes past 7. We're going to have a chat to the

0: CEO of Infrastructure Victoria in just a moment. There's a lot of promises that are being made. Pat and I were just talking about this with our run through of what's making news in the newspapers. The pothole promise is one that's capturing a lot of attention at the moment. One will fix 500,000 potholes, the other will do 1 million potholes. Money's being talked about. So there's a lot of stuff going on in the lead up to this this election, which is going to be hotly contested, you would have to say, just by the activity of the major parties, let alone the emerging parties like One Nation. Yesterday also it was announced that there is some money being promised for hybrid trains. So these are diesel and electric trains. So under the wires, they can run as electric trains. Without wires, they can run as a diesel train on regional lines. This is from the opposition. I don't think this was this has been actually promised or advised or suggested by Infrastructure Victoria. So we'll find out. We'll start there because there are other rail requests and infrastructure projects people are looking for. But we'll talk with Dr. Jonathan Spear in just a moment. Weather for today: cloudy, medium chance of showers near the coast, slight chance elsewhere, northwesterlies at 30 k's. 13 for Ballarat and Daylesford, 14 for Colac, 16 in Maryborough today. Ararat, Stawell, Hamilton and Mortlake 15, Portland and Warrnambool 15. If you're off to Melbourne, 18, 17 Bendigo and Geelong, 16 for Horsham. Now, tomorrow, 13 to 15 degrees, high chance of showers most likely in the morning. West-northwesterlies up to 40 k's. They'll be a bit lighter in the evening, but a cloudy Thursday. Cloudy on Friday, morning fog in the northeast, very high chance of showers through the morning and afternoon and evening, and 14 to 16, and again, northerlies up to around 30 k's, and then getting up to 35 in the afternoon. On Saturday, high chance of showers, morning and afternoon, thunderstorm in the southwest early, north-northwesterlies at 35 k's, turning westerly to 45, so it's a windy period for Thursday, Friday and Saturday, and temperatures around 13 to 15. 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
1: From Ararat to Colac and across the Central Highlands, this is ABC Ballarat.
0: Next news is coming up at 7:30. Now, as I mentioned, the opposition yesterday announced a promise for $1.7 billion for hybrid trains on the Melton line. That could have consequences, apparently, for Ballarat passengers sharing what is an increasingly busy corridor. It does come just a few days after the state government announced that it would abolish its independent infrastructure advisor, Infrastructure Victoria. Dr. Jonathan Spear is the CEO of Infrastructure Victoria and our guest this morning. Jonathan Spear, good morning. Welcome.
2: Good morning, Steve. It's great to be with you.
0: Now, I'm aware that you haven't modelled the hybrid trains as such, but so can you say what putting hybrid trains on the Melton line would mean for Ballarat passengers? Is there an advantage in something like this?
2: Yeah, so Steve, firstly, these hybrid trains are certainly things that exist. They work. We know that from places like Europe where they deploy it, but we don't really have them here currently in Australia. The challenge that we've got for the west of Melbourne is that, of course, there's really strong demand with lots of growth there, and we've got competition between metro passengers and V-line passengers, as, of course, all your listeners in Ballarat know about that. So there's a real need for improved rail services in the west and for Ballarat. One of the key challenges we have, though, is a limited number of railway lines that there's competition between metro and V-line services. So when Infrastructure Victoria did our independent evidence-based assessment of what we think the best way to approach this is, we recommended that there be extension of electric lines to Melton, duplication of tracks, so you've got more ability for trains to actually get to Melton, but also beyond on the V-Line system, and some more stations for passengers in those suburbs in the west.
0: Okay.
2: What does that mean for passengers in Ballarat? It would mean that some of those V-Line trains would be freed up for people to use across the network, including Ballarat, and it would mean that there'd be more, possibly for more frequent and direct services, more express services from Ballarat into the city.
0: All right. So when I just want to be clear, when you say duplication of the line, for part of that Melton line, there is already two tracks, but you would like to see four tracks. Is that correct?
2: That's right. Yeah, that's what we've recommended.
0: Okay.
2: And we've modelled that. And what we find when we do that is we get lots of benefits for people in those growing areas of the West, but also for regional Victorians like people in Ballarat. For every dollar we spend on that, we get nearly $2 back as a community. So we think it stacks up in addition, from economically, in addition to meeting the need that we clearly have in the West and Ballarat.
0: So just to be clear, if you were to put more trains, such as these hybrid trains that can, you know, run in on different areas, but it would effectively be more trains on that train line, you would just really increase congestion, and the effect on traffic west of Melton, so for our part of the world, would be worse.
2: Not necessarily worse, Steve, but it's only part of the solution. So having more trains available is definitely helpful, and the sooner we have trains available, the better. We recommend that some of this work be done in parallel with the update to the Sunshine Station, so that they can all be done as soon as possible. So more trains sooner is better, but it's not the sole solution. We need to deal with, in particular, making sure we've got enough tracks to run them on.
0: What are the current cost estimates for that duplication of those lines to Melton?
2: Yeah, our estimate was between around $2 and $4 billion, and that includes the tracks, but also the electrification and new metropolitan trains to run on them. And then what we would be able to do is use some of the V-Line trains that currently serve Melton for the regional network, and so people who live in places like Ballarat and Geelong.
0: And there would effectively be an express service or a service from Ballarat that would not have to stop at all those metro stations to get passengers, and you wouldn't be leaving metro stations languishing on platforms when trains are full as much.
2: Yeah, that's definitely some of the advantages there. You get more frequent, more reliable, and more express services.
0: Okay. Financially, is $2 to $4 billion the best option, or are there other things you could do that would cost less, like more buses?
2: Well, we definitely are big fans of buses at Infrastructure Victoria, and we think that there certainly should be more buses in places like Ballarat to serve those people who are in the region, and we hear that loud and clear from, for example, the Committee for Ballarat, who we have great engagement with, and we also think there should be improved coach services between places like Ballarat and Geelong, but also Castlemaine and Bendigo. When it comes to getting into the city, though, improved rail services so that they're more frequent and reliable is definitely the thing that we're recommending and that we hear people from Ballarat really want.
0: I'll talk to you about general infrastructure funding and advice in a moment. Just a couple of the other things that we've been promised, if we stick with railways for just a sec. Has Infrastructure Victoria ever looked at passenger services between Ballarat and Geelong? Because that's, again, come around this time for this election campaign. It does come up every 4 years or so, but it seems to be getting a little more attention this election.
2: Yes, so we have looked at that, and it's why we are recommending more frequent, high-quality coach services to better connect Ballarat, Geelong, and the regional towns in between, like Bannockburn, for example. When we look at the number of people who would travel there, and so the level of demand and the cost for reinstating heavy rail services between, say, Ballarat and Geelong, we don't think it stacks up. We do think, though, that we could really rapidly improve people's travel choices by having more frequent coach services to connect our small towns and regional cities.
0: The train line's there, though. The stations and platforms are there, although I think some of them are now used privately. But effectively, the infrastructure is there. It's already carrying freight transport, so passenger trains aren't as heavy as freight trains. So where is the thing that makes it cost prohibitive? Is it just the lack of numbers using that corridor?
2: Yeah, so I grew up around there, so I know those rail lines and those stations really well. The issue is not that we don't have the rail and the stations, it's that it's actually really quite expensive to run trains. And when you look at the number of people who would travel versus the number the cost of doing that with trains, we think that it's better and quicker for us to be delivering coach services, because otherwise we're going to be waiting around forever for a train that doesn't come.
0: Okay. What about Bannockburn to Geelong? Golden Plains Shire is asking for that.
2: Yeah, again, our recommendation is it's a thing to do in the next 5 years, so we actually improve the services soon so people get what they need, is for more frequent, high-quality bus and coach services.
0: And The information makes sense that you've just told us, Jonathan, because of the costs, and you've done the numbers on all of that. So that is independent advice, yet the state government has indicated that they're going to close Infrastructure Victoria if they win this upcoming election. So can I just ask

0: ask you about independent advice. How important is that, do you think, and how seriously is and has it been taken by governments?
1: Well, so I think our conversation today demonstrates the basis of the value of independent evidence-based advice, the sort of topics we've been covering, where there's a range of views. What Infrastructure Victoria brings is independence. It brings evidence, and it also talks to people like the Kimmy for Ballarat, the city of Ballarat, and people who live in Ballarat. We think that's important. The government has announced an intention that IV be wound up over the coming year, and they've said that doing that to cut costs. In the meantime, our independent evidence-based advice will remain as relevant as ever.
0: What, regardless of political colour or persuasion, what infrastructure do you think, given what you've looked at, that the communities in and around Ballarat and district should be lobbying for this election? What's achievable, or what makes the most sense?
1: Yeah, a few things, Steve, and this again is something that we've engaged deeply with the community and organisations like Committee for Ballarat on. So obviously improved train services and better bus and coach services, which we've already talked about. We've also independently modelled and identified that improved, safe, separated cycling lanes in Ballarat would really unlock the potential for many, many, many more people to be able to get around Ballarat safely and conveniently on their bikes. And I think that's something to be looking at. The other thing is, when it comes to TAFE, we see a need to continue to upgrade Federation University's campus, especially to meet the needs of a growing workforce that we have in the construction industry, in places like healthcare, and also the energy transition. It's not all about transport and TAFE. The other thing is, you know, health and health infrastructure is really important. So investing in good quality community health services that help to address the health needs of the most disadvantaged members of the community is also something our research shows would really pay back a lot for the government, because they get much better use out of the investments like in the hospital in Ballarat, but also address the sort of real health needs that people have.
0: Jonathan Spear, thanks for your time this morning. Much appreciated.
1: It's a pleasure. Thank you, Steve.
0: That is Dr. Jonathan Spear, CEO of Infrastructure Victoria, and a bit of food for thought about infrastructure spending and where the best bang for the taxpayers' buck is, essentially. Transport, but as Jonathan just said at the end of that, it's not all about transport. FedUni TAFE, bike lanes are areas that they have already focused on and looked at. Interesting about the trains and the sheer cost of running the trains, even though the tracks are in place for Ballarat and Geelong, or Bannockburn to Geelong, that the cost of running a train is substantially more than being able to run coaches. So a good fleet of buses running to a good timetable that is useful would probably do the same job if you're looking at the dollars and cents of these things. Train would be nice, but it's expensive. 5 minutes to the news coming up at 7:30. ABC Ballarat 107.9 FM and on ABC Listen. This is Florence and the Machine. It's Ship to Wreck.

0: Florence and the Machine, Ship to Wreck. Minute and a half to the news at 7:30. We'll talk to the Bureau after the news. Kevin, good morning, says, are e-scooters still around in Ballarat? Haven't seen any for a while. Private ones are. See those occasionally, but the orange hire ones have gone. So that ended a little while ago. There's also this. I see a bottleneck at Exford Weir between Melton and Bacchus Marsh. Has this been factored into, ask Michael? Michael, sorry, I didn't say that early enough to ask Jonathan Spear. My understanding is that the duplication of the line is only to Melton, and it would be single line to Bacchus Marsh, as is currently the case. So it's two lines to Melton. So they're talking four lines to Melton, and then it goes back to the single lines. That's to separate the country trains from the metro trains. So then the country trains get a clearer run through into Spencer Street. And then there's this. This is just mean on the SMS, because I always say this wrong. Maybe a train from Geringhap. I can never remember, to Geelong. Like I said, that's just mean, putting that there on an SMS and making me read that out. 1300 303 468 and 0467. 842 722 on ABC Ballarat 107.9 FM and ABC Listen. It's 7:30. It's time for news.
1: Good morning. This is ABC Ballarat, Central Victoria and Southwest Victoria News. I'm Jean Bell. A coroner has found the death of a young man in 2021 could potentially have been prevented after a serious failure by Bendigo Health, Anna McGuinness reports.
2: The Bendigo man took his own life hours after he discharged himself against medical advice from Bendigo Hospital twice on the same day. Coroner Ingrid Giles found there was a serious failure on the hospital's part for the 21-year-old leaving a second time without a mental health assessment being completed. She found his death was potentially preventable if this had occurred. Ms Giles said she's concerned certain cracks in the system may remain at the hospital and made a series of recommendations for its dealings with patients who have attempted suicide.
1: If you or anyone you know needs support, contact a Lifeline on 13 11 14. The Liberal Party is promising more trains for

0: as the trains would become redundant when electrification comes through and are not compatible with the city loop. Meanwhile, a regional public transport advocate says the frequency of trams will be key if a proposal for a light rail connection in Bendigo is successful. Bendigo Heritage is pushing for the city's trams to once again run through the centre of the CBD along Mitchell and View Streets. It wants the Department of Transport to do a feasibility study into the proposal as part of the review into the city's bus network. Paul Westcott from the Public Transport Users Association says frequency is the key to good public transport, not the type of travel.
1: It's pretty clear that if a tram and a bus deliver the same frequency on the same route, many people would probably prefer a tram. But it's not much good putting a tram in unless you are going to be able to provide the level of service and route coverage that is going to be attractive and useful.
0: An Ararat woman previously convicted of animal cruelty charges has indicated she will fight allegations that she assaulted a police officer. Laura Mayers reports.
2: Christine Wyshite has previously been convicted on animal cruelty charges after hundreds of animals, including cats and horses, were seized from her Ararat property in the past decade. The RSPCA alleges that during a compliance check last year, Ms. Wyshite was found breaching a 5-year ban from owning or being in charge of more than 5 horses. It's also alleged by Victoria Police that in a separate incident in February this year, Ms. Wyshite assaulted a police officer. Ms. Wyshite indicated in the Ararat Magistrates Court yesterday she will fight the charges. The matter is expected to return to court at a later date.
0: A woman from southwest Victoria has been honoured with a bravery award for her efforts after a shark attack in 2023. Aidan McNamara reports.
3: Portland's Claire Eldridge was surfing at Elliston on the west coast of SA's Eyre Peninsula on May 13, 2023, when fellow surfer Simon Barcanello was taken by a great white shark. Ms. Eldridge and 4 other people either paddled towards where Mr. Barcanello was last seen or stayed in the water to try and locate him. Search efforts over the following 4.5 days were only able to locate part of Mr. Barcanello's wetsuit and surfboard. Ms. Eldridge is among 5 recipients of the Group Bravery Citation for their actions on the day of the attack.
0: The Ballarat Base Emergency Department and Bendigo Health Hospital are issuing high demand alerts, urging patients to consider alternative options if their condition is not life-threatening. Both EDs are experiencing very high demand with long waiting times. Patients that require urgent care are being advised to attend the Ballarat or Bendigo Medicare urgent care clinics instead. That's ABC News.
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5: 25 to 8 is the time. We'll find out what's coming up on AM in just a little bit. We're also going to talk to Julie Stevens, who's the Coordinator of Community Engagement and Partnerships. But she's here to tell us what's on at the library. So we will get to that in a few minutes' time as well after we talk to the Weather Bureau. If you're heading to the station this morning, it's been good all morning for the most part. Ballarat and Geelong and Warrnambool trains. There's nothing listed for the Geelong-Warrnambool line. Nothing. Oh, there is now on the Ballarat line. There's a Bacchus Marsh to Southern Cross at 8:13, reduced capacity. And a 720 out of Melton was 3 carriages because of an animal strike. So they shouldn't affect Ballarat, Ararat and Maryborough services too much. There is a service alert now on the Bendigo line that's popped up with a Southern Cross to Swan Hill ending at Bendigo early. If you need to know that, the details are on the V line. On the highways, and I'll start with the Prince's Highway for this part, it's eased a bit between Hoppers Crossing and Williams Landing, so it's mostly lighter congestion. It was pretty slow earlier, so there's a bit of good news. West to Warrnambool looks okay. The Midland Highway between Daylesford and Geelong seems to be a pretty good run, and the Western Highway in the west is travelling well. Roadworks have started around Buanga, so just be aware of that. And then if you're doing the trip in towards the city, mostly light congestion out of Melton and down through Leakes Road and Hopkins Road. There's a couple of moderate patches, but it's not too bad. Better than earlier. And a good run down to the Westgate. It is just slow getting up and onto the bridge, just past the entrances into the tunnel. But once on the city side, it's still only light congestion that's apparent at the moment. Kate Doyle is our forecaster at the Weather Bureau. Good morning, Kate.
6: Good morning. How's it going?
5: Not too bad this morning. A bit of a cooler one we're in for today.
6: That is the story. So it was certainly a fairly warm year.

0: Yesterday, Ballarat managed to get up to a top of 18 degrees, but today we're expecting a top of just 13. So some cooler air making its way up after the change. We do still have the potential for a shower or two around as well today, only expected to be relatively light if we do manage to see any more falling. We have already, since 9 a.m. yesterday, seen 2.2 millimetres in the gauge at Ballarat. Coldstream 0.8. Some fairly light numbers around. But it was Mount William, I think, that has managed to pick up the most, 10 millimetres in the gauge there. Otherwise, yeah, we're continuing on in the wake of yesterday's change. We are then expecting another weak front to clip the south tomorrow. So we're looking at 1 to 5 millimetres on and south of the ranges as we go through tomorrow. Continuing quite windy, so we do still have a strong wind warning in place for the central coastal waters and for the western coastal waters today. We are expecting windy conditions to continue into tomorrow with that next frontal system crossing. A little bit of a break during the day on Friday, but then as we get later on to Friday, we are talking about some more significant frontal system making its way through, bringing a very high chance of showers, and those winds are really picking up as we go through later in the day on Friday, ahead of and then with that change as we push through into Saturday. So a good chance of some windy conditions and some wet conditions as we go through Friday into Saturday. So that more significant system Friday into Saturday, certainly the focus of attention across the next few days, even the potential with some warnings to be reissued and continued for our wind-prone locations as we go through particularly that Friday into Saturday period, but also some windy conditions, as I say, with that next front tomorrow as well. So, look, a reminder that spring is a fairly volatile time of year for the weather.
1: Rightio. Well, I was just thinking we've only had one day of spring and we're back to winter pretty much, so that's not fair.
0: Yes, look, believe it or not, I think we are still above average today, even though, yeah, not quite as warm as yesterday. Oh, no, we're not. We've slipped back below. Don't mind me. Yeah, okay. No, we're just back below average, but only by a little as we go through today. So at Ballarat, the average for, where are we, in September, is 13.9. So we're just under it today if we do just make it up to 13. So look, a reminder that it has been fairly warm recently, and that doesn't always continue all the way through spring.
1: Yes, taken in good grace. Thank you, Kate. Have a great day. We'll talk soon.
0: Thank you.
1: Kate Doyle, our forecaster at the Weather Bureau.
2: From Ararat to Colac and across the Central Highlands, this is ABC Ballarat.
1: Now, I did say just prior to the news, there's a very cruel SMS that used the locality of Geringhap or Geringhap. And I think it's Geringhap, but I can never really remember. And I said it was just cruel. It was Steve in Banbury. He said, come on, have a crack. And I did have a crack. And then he said, correct, Amundo. But I said both. I did both versions, so I don't know which one's correct. Although Tim from... Tim has sent me one that says, Steve Ree... Geringhap, it's not Jerry, not Gary. Same soft G as in Geelong, so Geringhap. There you go. Thank you, Tim, for correcting or helping with all of that. Julie Stevens from Ballarat Library, good morning.
3: Good morning, Steve.
1: Would you have said Jerry?
3: I would have said Geringhap.
1: You would have said
3: but
1: Geringhap.
3: But then I'm not a Geelong person. I could be completely wrong.
1: Okay. See, that's the problem I have. I just look at that word and I get scared.
3: Yes.
1: Yeah. All right, now I'll get you just to pull that microphone a little bit closer over so we can hear you properly, because we've got a bit to talk about with the library this morning.
3: Yeah, we do.
1: Where are we starting?
3: All right, so we're going to start with a program that's happening this Friday evening, mm-hmm. which is the 4th of September, kicking off at 6:30 at Ballarat Library. We're really excited about this one. Ballarat Libraries is really proud to have been selected as a host venue for the first time this year for the Black and Bright Writers Festival.
1: Rightio. So what is that?
3: So it's at a festival dedicated to showcasing First Nations literary voices. Mm-hmm. It usually only runs sessions in metropolitan areas. So this is the first time it's come out to the regions, and we're really pleased to be hosting it this Friday night.
1: So you've got authors, writers, thinkers coming?
3: That's it. Yep. So our session is called The Memory Tense.
1: Mm-hmm.
3: It's going to be an exploration of time and the way that memory shapes our identities and our relationships and our sense of belonging, but also that really interesting notion of what we choose to pass on and what we choose not to down to the next generation, because that's always a little interesting and fraught, isn't it? Sometimes the whole story doesn't come down. It might be the way you've interpreted it. So we're going to be looking at that from a First Nations point of view. The festival is about time as continuous and fluid and relational. So it's going to be a very interesting session. If you come along, there's going to be a panel of three authors and a moderator. And we're really lucky we've got on our panel Brooke Blurton, who's an author and a podcast host and a youth worker. People might remember her from The Bachelorette a few years ago.
1: That's right.
3: She was the first
1: First Nations person on that program.
3: Yeah, that's right. And she'll be joined by Zach James, who's a playwright and an actor and a filmmaker, and Julie Jansen. She's a novelist, a playwright and a poet. And we're really lucky that novelist Claire G. Coleman will be in the chair as the moderator. So it's going to be great. I'm really inviting everybody to come along.
1: So 6:30 on Friday, and it's free?
3: It's completely free. It'd be great if you book. There's still some tickets available. And the bookings are through Black and Bright Festival's platform. So Black, B-L-A-K, and A-N-D, bright.com.au, and you'll get your free ticket there.
1: Rightio. Okay, so that's this Friday at the library, 6:30 p.m. free event, but book, and there are tickets left, as Julie says. All right, so that looks really good. You've also got a young writers program.
3: Yeah, we do, sticking with the writers theme. So I don't know whether you ever imagined that you're going to be a best-selling author when you grew up, Steve, but I did. You do too, yeah.
1: I have intentions to write the great Australian novel.
3: Yeah,
1: I may not let anyone ever read it, but I I'd like to have a go at writing it.
3: My problem is that I don't sit down and have a go, so there you go.
1: Mm-hmm.
3: But I did spend, when I was a kid, I used to spend my school holidays writing newspapers from, you know, I'd make the stories and I'd write the weather reports and all the things. It was really fun. So if there's others out there that have that dream, we've got a little program to support them. This one is ideally for those from 12 to 18. And you'll be guided through writing exercises that help you to understand how to form those ideas, how to structure stories, how to make your narrative have a nice clear pathway, how to develop your characters and really lean on those inspirations.
1: Rightio. Okay, so that starts today.
3: It does, down at the Ballarat Library. It's a Wednesday program. We've got another two sessions after today, and it's in that after-school time slot to make it relevant. Of course, 4 o'clock.
1: 4 o'clock at the library, Young Writers Program. Do they need to register or can they just turn
3: up? Just come on down. Okay. We'll be able to fit people in, I reckon.
1: Rightio. All right. Yeah. So that's a good one. Now, cinema classics.
3: This is a new program that's starting at Sebastopol Library. The first session is tomorrow, and that's from 1 o'clock in the afternoon down at the library down there. We're going to be showing a variety of different films, but we're kicking off with A Star Is Born.
1: Okay.
3: The 1937 version. So going right back with that one. There's been lots of famous actor pairings during that particular show. Barbara Streisand and Chris Christopherson.
1: That's the one I'm thinking of, which was in the 80s
3: I reckon that was in the 70s, 80s.
1: 70s, 80s, yeah.
3: And then most recently Lady Gaga and Bradley Cooper. But we're going to be showing the Janet Gaynor and Frederick March version from 1937. So come down, watch the film, have a cup of tea, have a chat with some others and see what you think. See how it stacks up to the more recent ones.
1: Then you can go off and watch the other more recent ones and compare notes.
3: Yeah.
1: All right. So that's going to happen, is it every Thursday?
3: That'll be every Thursday for a few weeks.
1: Okay. Yeah. Sounds like a bit
3: of fun. You'll see the films advertised in the library.
1: Okay. 1 o'clock on Thursday. Where next, Julie?
3: Where next? Well, we're starting to, even though it's not very spring-like weather, is it? But the weather is going to change soon, so that makes us all turn our minds to summer and being ready and emergencies that may happen. Hopefully they don't, but they might. So we, next week, Tuesday the 15th of September, down at Ballarat Library, we've got the ABC's Emergency Broadcast Coordinator, Tyson Whelan, coming on site. And Tyson is going to be speaking about that vital role the ABC has in getting information out when we're in dire situations. What goes on behind the scenes for him to be able to do that role, And also the City of Ballarat's emergency management team will be there as well to answer questions from a local point of view about the support that the city has in an emergency and how we can all be best prepared locally as well.
1: Tyson's pretty good with that stuff. We have little refreshers with him every year or two about just our role, what we do. And then all summer we spend hassling Tyson, saying there's a fire here, what do you want us to do? And so it's not just a hodgepodge, it's actually a more coordinated, structured approach so the right people get the right info. So he is right across all that stuff.
3: Exactly. Mm. So we thought it'd be really interesting for people to understand more of what goes on behind the scenes and how in those moments they can be ready. Mm. The city have got a really vital program too, which is about the first 48 hours after an emergency and what we can all be doing to make sure that we're in the right place for that in advance, so that we've got our prep done.
1: So this one is a couple of weeks away.
3: Yeah, Tuesday the 15th of September at 12:30 at the Ballarat Library.
1: Okay. Now, we always finish with a couple of reading options. So what are you bringing to the table today?
3: Well, today I was thinking about a couple of tributes to some people who have passed away recently, who lived their life in the spotlight, but who made a real difference to people. And my first one is Sam Neill's Did I Ever Tell You This? The actor.
1: Okay. Autobiography?
3: Yes. He's written it in chapters, and it's more a reflection on various elements of his life rather than a kind of linear biography in that traditional sense. So you can dip in and out of this one because each chapter stands alone.
1: Right, okay.
3: He might be telling you a funny anecdote about being on set for a particular film. He might be telling you about people, you know, actors that he met. He might be talking about his vineyard because he had a wonderful vineyard in New Zealand. Reflections on life and family and friendship, all in his own very unique voice. And I listened to the audio version, which is gorgeous because he's telling his stories.
1: Yep.
3: Perfect for while you're motoring around in the car and, you know, they're nice little chapters you can listen in six minutes.
1: So it sounds like selected highlights of his life in some sense.
3: Yeah, but also he wrote it at the time that he was not very well. So he's actually quite reflective on the situation that he's in and what he could have done better and the impact of particular people on him. So, you know, really quite lovely.
1: Okay. So that's Sam Neill.
3: That's
1: and
3: Sam
1: the other
3: Neill.
1: The other book is?
3: The other one is called She Come By It Natural, and it's about Dolly Parton. And it's written by Sarah Smarsh. She is a historian who grew up in Kansas in the 1980s in a similar family situation to Dolly, in that they were you know, Sarah terms it herself the working poor. So her family worked really hard, but they never seemed to get ahead necessarily. Yep. Everything was a struggle. And Dolly Parton has said many times that that was her own family circumstance as well. So in this book, Sarah talks about country songs, and she talks about the way Dolly used those songs to speak particularly to women, and often about things where they may not have had a conversation with other women, but they were talking about their experience of life through songs and a real tradition of that in the Great Smoky Mountains and that part. So this is a really nice book, really well written and an easy read. So, yeah, Dolly, of course, was really interested in promoting reading and access to books for kids.
1: Yes, very much so.
3: Yeah, quite a lot of that in this as well. That one's available in large print, standard print, and a tribute to those two people.
1: Yes, indeed. So Sam Neill and the Dolly Parton book, She Come By It Natural by Sarah Smarsh. Quick question on the SMS. What libraries are under the Ballarat Library umbrella?
3: Wendouree Library, Sebastopol Library, and Ballarat Library.
1: Ballarat Library, right.
3: But we are part of Central Highlands Network, which might
1: so
3: be what
1: with,
3: people
1: with all the
3: of.
1: Other yes. libraries as well.
3: Correct.
1: All right, all of this is available online if you just search for Ballarat Libraries, or can you still search for Central Highlands Libraries and link
3: you
1: through
3: can.
1: Into the Ballarat?
3: You can. Quickest to search for our libraries directly because we have our own website, which is libraries.ballarat.vic.gov.au.
1: Julie Stevens, thank you.
3: Thank you.
1: Julie Stevens from the Ballarat Library, who joins us every few weeks and lets us know what's going on. News is 9 minutes away on ABC Ballarat. It's Australian Crawl.

0: Australian Crawl and Downhearted, and I'm just looking to see what album that came off. It was on the Boys Light Up album. 6 minutes to the news at 8 o'clock. Now, if you've ever wondered whether we listen to what you tell us, I guess if you're listening yesterday, you'll realise we do, because we got an SMS yesterday about a family-friendly fishing festival happening at Lake Wendouree this weekend, and it was suggested that we could do an interview and talk a bit about it. Jeff Kramer is a life member of both the Ballarat Fly Fishers Club and the Ballarat Fish Acclimatisation Society, and the former chairman of VR Fish, the recreational fishing peak body. This weekend there is this event on Lake Wendouree, the Ballarat Fishing Festival, and Jeff Kramer is our guest. Morning, Jeff.
1: Good morning, Sue.
0: What's happening at the festival?
1: Oh, look, it's all going to be happening on Saturday morning, starting at 9.
0: Yep.
1: And we're going to have everything relating to fishing. And it's going to be situated at Windmill Drive on the western end of Lake Wendouree. We're going to have some cooking demonstrations, and we're very lucky to have our local chef, Tim Bone, being the guest chef for the day. We're going to have the Victorian Fisheries Authority Aquaculture Division, and they'll also have a fishery scientist there doing dissection of fish so people can learn about what's on the inside, if that's your if that's your choice.
0: Right, yeah.
1: We'll do a carp as well, so you've got something to compare it to. We're going to have fisheries officers there to ask questions to, our very hard-working officers. We're going to have fly tying demonstrations and fly casting demonstrations. Our local Australian team member, Marion Miller, will be hosting that. Now, we've also got fishing instruction for groups. Most of those have been pre-registered and it's all full, but that doesn't mean you can't come along, because quite often some people register and don't show up.
0: Yeah, of course.
1: So,
0: yeah.
1: And they will be in some of the enclosures. There's going to be some large white marquees there, which if the weather, which may be a bit inclement, you can get out of the weather in there and learn a little bit as well. Fish care staff will also take the kids down to fish. We're putting a containment net out into the lake, and we'll be stocking quite a few trout in there. And these won't be just the smaller ones. These could be up to 35, 40 centimetres.
0: Yep, okay.
1: And there'll be plenty of experienced fishers there to show people what to do. And while this is primarily targeted at kids, adults can come along. If people have got an interest in fishing, there'll also be displays from a couple of the fishing clubs, and a number of the clubs will also bring along some different type of fishing boats. So that's always very popular with the let's say the older demographics.
0: Yeah,
1: they like to come and kick the tyres.
0: So,
1: we're looking,
0: Jeff,
1: forward to a big day.
0: Well, yeah, it sounds like a huge day. So do you do this to introduce kids to fishing and sort of get more into the sport and the recreation? Or is it about making sure people understand what's going on locally, and if they want to go fishing, what the right things to do and not to do are?
1: Well, it's a bit all of the above.
0: Okay.
1: The Victorian government, for quite a few years, due to lobby groups like VR Fish, are well aware now of the money that fishing brings, not only into the general community around Victoria, but particularly Ballarat with Lake Wendouree in the middle. If you just drive past the lake most mornings or evenings, you'll see plenty of people fishing there. But it's also, I guess, a good social outlet that you can get involved with the environment and appreciate the environment. So I think most of the kids I grew up with all went into fishing and that, and as a result, we didn't get into too much other trouble, let's say. So the social aspect can't be underplayed.
0: Mm.
1: And the festival has been timed to coincide with the opening of the trout season. Even though lakes have always been open, the streams open this weekend, and so it was just a bit of a get together initially, but we have focused it more at the younger demographic to show them the right thing to do, and There's also going to be, we're going to have Water Watch there to show them about all the aquatic insects and the lake. So it's a bit all-encompassing.
0: Yeah. It sounds like a great day. The weather doesn't look too bad. Some light showers in about 13, so that's about standard for this time of year.
1: I always say to bring a coat to Ballarat. And look, we've lakeside anglers will have the sausage sizzle there, and all the other fishing clubs from the Ballarat District Anglers Association will be there. There'll be a coffee van,
0: so
1: additional catering, and the trout hatchery will be open if you want to duck over and feed the fish or even buy
0: a quick
1: couple
0: look.
1: Of fish.
0: Yeah.
1: Yes.
0: Jeff,
1: yes.
0: I've got to leave it there because the news is coming, but the hatchery is always a fascinating look. Saturday, 9 o'clock, Lake Wendouree, the western end for the fishing festival. It's time for news. Back at 8:30.
2: Good morning, Natasha McFarlane with ABC News. Four more Australians have been confirmed safe in the Nepal-Tibet flood disaster. 38 Australians remain unaccounted for, with five citizens now located safe since yesterday morning. The Minister for International Development and Multicultural Affairs, Anne Ali, says some of those located weren't near the flooding.
3: Of those that have been located, there were some in Nepal, some in Tibet, and three of them were completely outside the crisis area altogether. The assumption is that they hadn't been able to make contact since the crisis began.
2: Meanwhile, more than 1,000 people have died in the flooding, which has also affected 1.5 million people. Correspondent Meghna Bali has the details.
4: The Disaster Authority's preliminary analysis says the flood began when a roughly 1 square kilometre section of rock glacier material broke away near the China-Nepal border. A week on, some 4,000 people are still reported missing. In Kathmandu, relatives have posted photographs of the missing along a wall outside a hospital, hoping for news of their loved ones. Authorities say temporary lakes and unstable riverbanks mean heavy rain could trigger more flooding, landslides and debris flows. Meghna Bali, ABC News, Kathmandu.
2: Turning to other news, independent MP Allegra Spender says the federal government should back an opt-in model for social media algorithms. Consent advocate Chanel Contos will use a speech at the National Press Club today to urge the government to embrace the reform so potentially harmful content is switched off automatically. Ms Contos will warn tech giants could design their way around weaker attempts. Ms Spender

0: is among crossbenchers pushing for the change, saying it should be something that unites the parliament.
1: I don't want to make a political fight about this. This is about just doing the right thing. This is something that could unite people across the parliament because it's also something that unites people in our community. People want active choice in how they engage in digitally.
0: Victoria's energy future is set to be a key issue at the November state election, with a One Nation candidate in Gippsland saying he'd be happy to have nuclear power plants in his electorate. On Monday, Pauline Hanson and Victoria's One Nation leader Warren Pickering announced they would repeal nuclear prohibition in Victoria if elected to state parliament in November. The party's candidate for the Narracan district in southeast Victoria, Ben Lucas, then flagged his region as a potential host for future nuclear power plants. But spokesperson for Yes to Renewables, Wendy Farmer, says it's a political stunt designed to confuse regional voters.
2: It's absolutely irresponsible. All they do is create confusion and they give false hopes. Any politician that comes into our community and does this, it stops investment. Investment goes, hang on a minute, are we going to have this fight again and we can't proceed forward?
0: The developer of a 57-storey tower being built opposite the State Library says the planning process involved extensive public consultation. Construction started yesterday over the State Library train station at the intersection of Swanston and Latrobe Streets in the Melbourne CBD. RMIT University will be the main tenant, with the tower also housing 1,400 student units and retail on the ground floor. Co-CEO of the Living Company, Craig Carraher, says the project was put to public consultation in 2017 and 18.
3: It was extensive. It also went through governmental processes, so it needed an approval of the government to be approved in addition to the full process of public consultation. So no shortcuts involved at all.
0: Australia's embrace of American military tech will be examined at a public forum event about AUKUS. National AI technology reporter Cam Wilson reports.
4: A group of AUKUS critics called the Australian Peace and Security Forum is hosting a public inquiry into the deal. A submission made by Digital Rights Watch has raised concerns about AUKUS Pillar 2, which involves sharing of military technology between the countries. The advocacy group says there's little known about what the deal means for Australia's say over the use of AI in warfare, data sharing and military contractors. The event will deliver a report on their findings by the end of October.
0: To the weather for the state, showers mainly on and south of the Divide, easing during the evening. For Melbourne, cloudy, a high chance of showers becoming less likely in the late morning and a top today of 18 degrees. Tomorrow, showers 17. Friday, showers increasing, also 17. Right now, it's 13 degrees. ABC News.
5: Good morning, welcome to AM. I'm Rachel Mealy, coming to you from the lands of the Turrbal and Yuggera people in Brisbane. On today's program, the US steps up strikes on Iran. Donald Trump labels agreements with Tehran not worth the paper they're written on. And investors might be spooked right now, so are first home buyers getting ready to take advantage of cheaper house prices.
6: Those who are owner-occupiers are really keen to still get into the market. And some of the shifts we've seen and softening in property prices has probably made it easier for them, in particular for first home buyers.
5: First today, the Department of Foreign Affairs says four more Australians have been confirmed safe in the Nepal-Tibet flood disaster, although 38 Australians remain unaccounted for. In Kathmandu, a mass burial service has been held for victims of the disaster. In the flood zone, rescue workers continue to search for thousands of people who remain missing. ABC correspondent Natalie Whiting reports from Chitwan in central Nepal.
7: A week since the collapse of a glacier sent a deluge of ice, rock, water and mud tearing through central Nepal, hopes of finding more survivors are fading. But no one's giving up. As helicopters and heavy machinery try to reach the missing, smaller search and rescue missions are also underway. In Chitwan, where many bodies have been swept downstream, I meet Sunil BK and three of his friends.
8: We are searching to our beloved friend, a very close friend.
7: They've racked up hundreds of kilometres on two motorbikes, desperately searching for their mate, Rajesh Khatri.
8: The journey was very hard, yeah. The roads are not good. It's raining over there, yeah. Roads are not good. We are just climbing up so many hills, yeah. We are just moving here and there to find more and more information about our friend.
7: The friends have come to a community centre where there are photographs of the bodies that have been recovered. The images are harrowing.
8: We just watched so many photographs there, yeah. They are so much injured, no? That victims are so much injured. Their face, their body, yeah, totally covered with blood, yeah, and their face are damaged, yeah. It's very hard to identify.
7: The death toll from this disaster has now passed 1,000, and there are about 4,000 people still missing. Hundreds are trapped in hot, as well as repairing roads and bridges to reach more of the missing. Beijing is sending DNA testing experts and a second batch of relief supplies. This Chinese official packing the cargo plane explains that supplies were sourced urgently and will arrive in Kathmandu within hours. Nepalis who survived are grappling with guilt and sadness, but also relief. Lalit Lamachan ran to higher ground, but has now returned to the riverside for his friend's cremation. He says he feels the deepest pain, but adds that when he arrived back and saw the state of everything, he felt he'd been given a second life. This is Natalie Whiting in Chitwan, reporting for AM.
5: Are we on the brink of another fully fledged conflict between the US and Iran? After weeks of relative calm, the US has today intensified strikes against Iranian targets. Both US President Donald Trump and the Iranian military are threatening to step up the attacks further. I was joined by North America correspondent Cayman Gok from Washington a short time ago. Cayman, this seems to be escalating pretty rapidly.
9: Yeah, well, Donald Trump declared that these were large and powerful strikes in retaliation to recent Iranian attempts to attack American troops and commercial ships in the region. It was reported that the American strikes were targeting Iranian radar and missile capabilities that were being constructed with the goal to limit the country's ability to attack ships in the Strait of Hormuz. But Iranian state TV has come out and said that some of these strikes hit a residential area in the southern part of the country, including a wedding where people have been injured. They reported that several people have died from these strikes and dozens have been injured. Up until a couple of days ago, there was actually relative military calm between these two countries for weeks. But now it appears that these strikes have raised the risk of a renewed round of fighting. And Donald Trump has threatened with extreme language that if Iran responded, that he would, quote, wipe out the country, according to a conversation he had with a Fox News journalist. But semi-official Iranian media is reporting that Iran has already responded, firing drones and missiles at US assets in the region. The state media says it is one of the most extensive missile strikes on the United States military assets in the Middle East. And Iran's military has warned that the United States will regret this attack.
5: And Cayman, this comes after weeks of the US focusing on pressuring Iran without attacks from its military.
9: Washington DC for the past few weeks has been focusing its efforts on maximising economic pressure on Iran, and only last week it declared a supposed economic D-Day was coming for Tehran. In fact, the Treasury Secretary said that the US President was calling up other international leaders and warning them if they facilitated or did business with Iran, then they would be hit with sanctions too. But despite all the talk, there's been little action. China and Russia, two of Iran's most important trading partners, there's been a relatively muted response from China, while Russia has come out and pledged to continue to support Iran. So the United States' plans to cripple Iran's economy, which is already crumbling, isn't going as hoped. And remember, this is a country that has survived decades of international sanctions. It's important to note that only back in June there was a memorandum of understanding signed between the US and Iran to look to end this war, but that very quickly broke down. Now Donald Trump says any agreement with Iran isn't worth the paper it's written on. These strikes have been renewed even as there's been reports that the United States stockpiles of certain weapons have been diminished. And 6 months on, this war doesn't appear to be

0: coming any closer to an end, a war the president told the American people would be over in a month.
1: North America correspondent Cayman Gok, well, the renewed strikes on Iran are taking place against a backdrop of growing turbulence at the Pentagon. A series of senior leadership departures and leaked concerns about the viability of sustained operations in the Middle East are raising questions about the future of the man in charge, Defence Secretary Pete Hegseth. Senior correspondent Barbara Miller joined me earlier. Barbara, the US Army Secretary this week became the latest senior leader to depart the Pentagon. What do we know about that?
2: Yeah, Dan Driscoll submitting his resignation after reported tensions with the Defence Secretary, Pete Hegseth. And we understand that Dan Driscoll had conveyed these concerns he had about Pete Hegseth to the White House. He is the latest in a very long list of senior leaders to have left the Pentagon or to have been shown the door. And that includes the Navy Secretary, the Army Chief of Staff, and the Chairman of the Joint Chiefs of Staff. I spoke to Brian Clark, a senior fellow at the think tank, the Hudson Institute, and he says that is a problem.
3: Multiple positions are now filled by acting personnel, and those acting personnel have other jobs that are now not being done, or they're having to do both jobs, which is not good for the effectiveness of the decision making that's coming out of the Pentagon. And I think the thing that suffers usually in this is they'll focus on the war, obviously the current operations and current strategy, and their other job, which relates to longer term planning, is probably the one that's suffering.
2: Now, replacements for these positions are not necessarily being nominated. That's in part a White House preference. They seem to prefer this administration the flexibility of having someone who is only acting. It's also because some people in the Senate, senators, have concerns about the individuals who may replace the person who's left, and also have wider concerns about the turbulence, Rachel, in the Pentagon.
1: And these departures come as a leaked report suggests senior leadership has concerns about operations in Iran.
2: Yeah, this was a leak of what's called the Secretary of Defense Orders Book. That's a document that comes out a couple of times a month, and it looks at the availability worldwide of U.S. military resources. And the leaked document suggests that several senior leaders registered what's called a non-concur. It said that they disagreed essentially with the directive to prolong operations in Iran. Now, that sounds really dramatic, but Brian Clark says the concern here is not so much the disagreement, the non-concur, but the fact that this information was leaked.
3: They're kind of required and are need to provide this kind of feedback for an effective decision-making process. So it's not unusual, but I think it's problematic because usually when a leak comes out of the Pentagon in particular, someone's doing it to try to sort of make a point. And so there's probably some motivated reasoning behind this, that someone's trying to undermine whatever decisions are being made about continuing the war, and they're going to use this leak as a way to further that objective.
1: So, Barbara, how tenable then is the position of Defence Secretary Pete Hegseth?
2: Well, there's certainly a lot of media speculation that it's perhaps not very tenable. But the former military vet, former TV host, does still remain very loyal to Donald Trump. We know that's a key quality that the president admires. So I think at this stage, very unclear whether he's actually consolidating control and doing what the president wants, or whether he, like several before him in the administration, is also heading for the door.
1: Senior correspondent Barbara Miller. You're listening to AM, where it's 16 minutes past 8. Social media giants are on notice for promoting misogynistic and violent content. Here in Australia, the government has legislated social media age limits, but is now looking at the issue of harmful content being fed to users using algorithms. Independent MP Allegra Spender is joining her fellow crossbenchers in pushing for an opt-in function relating to algorithms so that harmful content is switched off automatically. Allegra Spender, thanks for joining AM.
4: Thank you for having me.
1: You've backed this campaign since it was launched last year. Why are you applying the pressure right now?
4: Look, I have seen that the government is indicating that it is open to this. It is considering this broader question of digital safety through their digital duty of care legislation. So this is the opportunity for the government to move on this and to make the algorithms safer for all Australians, not just young people.
1: Why do you think an opt-in function for social media algorithms is needed?
4: I think let's really look at the evidence in terms of what is happening. And we see that for accounts of 16 to 18-year-old boys, an experiment was run and found that all accounts were served anti-feminist content within 23 minutes. This was an experiment done by one of the universities. We've seen that ASIO has cited that just 10 minutes engaging with incel material leads recommendation systems to suggest increasingly violent, misogynistic content. That's coming from our security agencies. So what we see is that the algorithms, as they are currently running, in certain circumstances can serve content that has a real damaging effects potentially across our community. And so I think creating an opt-in for people to make the default of social media safer and to give people really active choice in relation to social media makes a lot of sense.
1: The government's legislation banning under-16s from social media was world-leading. Why wasn't that enough?
4: So I think a couple of things. Firstly, let's be honest, it's not really working. About 70% of students from, I think, some of the recent reports saying that they weren't banned. And certainly when I go out into the community, particularly speaking to that sort of 15, 16-year-old group, a lot of students are still on. So I think, you know, there's still a lot of work to do to see if that social media ban can be more effective. But let's be honest that the challenges of social media don't stop when you're 16.
1: The government's developing this digital duty of care bill, which would compel online platforms to proactively identify and reduce the foreseeable risks of harm to users. If they settle on an opt-out function, would you support that?
4: I think that the opportunity is really for an opt-in. That's really where we should be pushing, and that's what I really support at the moment. And I think let's be honest about how, you know, these opt-in and opt-out functions work in other parts of society. We know that for companies, if they have to do an opt-out, it's often hidden somewhere strange, you know, it's hard to do, and the sort of default is opting in because that's what the social media companies want. I think what we want to create is firstly a culture of choice. So if you want to create a culture of choice, that starts with people actively deciding, okay, how am I going to engage with social media? Oh, I can do this version and then I can and switch off. You know, we have seen some examples in the EU where they've tried a opt-out version where if you sort of get out of the app, then you switch back straight on into the algorithm. So I think we need to be creating an opportunity that creates a culture change and where people have active choice from the moment that they get involved in social media.
1: Chanel Contos, who's behind the Teachers Consent campaign, will deliver a national press club speech today about this topic, but you and your fellow crossbenchers are pushing this in the parliament. Is the government listening?
4: Look, the government is making some really positive signs that they care about this and they're looking at how they can act. And so I don't want to make a political fight about this. This is about just doing the right thing. This is something that could unite people across the parliament because it's also something that unites people in our community. I get stopped in the street about this. People want active choice in how they engage in digitally, and I think this is one opportunity we could provide them.
1: Independent MP Allegra Spender, thanks for joining us.
4: Thank you for having me.
1: If you're a prospective first home buyer, you may be feeling a bit more optimistic this week with news of a fifth month of falling house prices across the country. It follows a series of interest rate rises and the federal government's changes to negative gearing and capital gains tax. Isabel Massali reports.
5: Over the last few years, real estate agent Rob Druitt has seen Perth's property market go through stellar growth. Now he says that's changing.
6: It had to happen at some stage. It was a longer cycle than we expected.
5: And houses are taking a bit longer to sell.
6: Investors are a bit more hesitant because of the changes in the tax regime. Saying that, there are still investors in the market, but nothing like we saw 6 or 12 months ago. And of course, the first home buyers have been hit by two main factors. One is affordability, but also that last interest rate increase of 0.25% was just enough to tip it over for first home buyers.
5: At the Mortgage and Finance Association of Australia, CEO Anya Panik says its members across the country have noticed a shift.
4: What we've seen more recently in the last couple of months is almost a stabilisation, but the mix of the type of, you know, buyers coming into the market is looking a little bit different. Those who are owner-occupiers are really keen to still get into the market. And some of the shifts we've seen and softening in property prices has probably made it easier for them, in particular for first home buyers. But with investors, we're not seeing the level of engagement in the market that we've seen prior to the federal budget.
5: But she adds it's difficult to tell if that'll continue.
4: I think what we're seeing here is investors are actually trying to figure out what their strategies are. That's what we're hearing from our members.
5: The Reserve Bank of Australia's latest data on home loans was released this week and covers July. Treasurer Jim Chalmers has pointed to this on social media, saying for the first time since 2024, home loans for owner-occupiers grew faster than property investor loans. But Adelaide University Professor of Property and Housing Economics, Chris Leishman, explains they're more or less equal.
7: For the first time in 12 or 18 months, we're seeing growth in lending to investors having dropped to now equal growth in lending to homeowners. So yeah, interesting. But, you know, I'd stress it's one monthly reading, so it's early days for making any firm predictions about what might come next. It's also far too early to say that this is actually the result of any policy intervention.
5: But Professor Leishman says it could be a very early sign that property investors are turning away.
7: My personal view is that policy interventions which make investing in property a little bit less attractive in favour of first homeowners are definitely to be welcomed. So, you know, let's hope this is the beginning of a trend.
5: A trend, he says, you may be able to notice in 6 months' time.
1: Isabel Masali reporting. Australia is falling worryingly short when it comes to the workers required to power the nation's AI boom. The warning comes from a government-backed industry body which is calling for urgent action to add tens of thousands of skilled tradespeople to the workforce. Matt Bamford reports.
8: Plenty of work, but not enough people to do it. That's the frustrating dilemma facing business owner Dean Spicer.
9: It's devastating because you've got a real opportunity to grow your business. But in the sector that we're working, often fixed price, you're unable to compete.
8: His Melbourne-based business builds electrical cables used in data centres, the energy-intensive factories powering AI.
9: The draw on the labour pool is extraordinary. We've recently lost one of our team who'd been with us 12 years. Some of the things they're doing to attract staff are just mind-boggling.
8: Data centre construction is a booming sector, expected to be worth about $150 billion by the end of the decade, according to the latest Treasury advice. As of March, there were 160 centres operating across the country, with proposals for a further 130.
10: Australia has entered an energy workforce supercycle.
8: Anthea Middleton is CEO of the Powering Skills Organisation, a group set up by the federal government to address skills shortages in the energy sector. In a report out today, she argues Australia will need an additional 72,000 electricians, technicians and related tradespeople over the next 4 years to meet demand.
10: We have multiple national priorities that are simultaneously competing with the same electricians, technicians and skilled trades workers. And we really can see that this pressure is expected to persist over many years rather than follow a normal economic cycle.
8: As well as AI, these workers and their skills are also needed to meet demands for other long existing challenges like the housing shortage and a shift to renewable energy. Anthea Middleton wants to see more quotas for apprentices on major projects and the creation of a dedicated apprenticeship program for data centre builds.
10: I think we have an opportunity to leverage that investment to make sure that they are also investing in the Australian skills and employment outcomes for Australian workers.
8: For business operators like Dean Spicer, he thinks consumers will also start to feel more of a squeeze if the skills shortages persist.
9: People's understanding of or their expectation of what they're going to pay for an electrician is going to have to shift dramatically because, you know, there's this massive competition to be able to retain staff and ultimately that goes to the end user.
8: In March, the federal government outlined national expectations for data centre and AI infrastructure developers, saying they should invest in developing a skilled local workforce through apprenticeships and other pathways, and work collaboratively to address skills gaps.
1: Matt Bamford reporting. Researchers have recorded a 50% drop in dugong numbers in one of the most globally important populations, the Gulf of Carpentaria. Scientists think cyclones and climate change damaging seagrass meadows off Queensland

0: and the Northern Territory could be to blame. Jane Barden reports.
1: Dugongs are already among Australia's most vulnerable animals. Now scientists have recorded a big drop in dugong numbers in one of their most important global strongholds, the Gulf of Carpentaria. James Cook University researcher Chris Clegger.
2: In 2007, we had an estimated Gulf-wide population size of about 10,000 dugongs. And looking at the numbers that we've got in 2025, we're looking at about 5,000 individuals across the Gulf. So we have a reduction by half of population size.
1: After the Torres Strait, the Gulf of Carpentaria has had the world's second biggest population. Charles Darwin University marine scientist Dr. Rachel Groom says the aerial surveys suggest the population has reduced more on the Gulf's Queensland side than off the Northern Territory.
3: It is really concerning. They're long-lived animals, they're slow to breed and reach maturity, so they're quite sensitive animals, and that decline or that shift in the population, we're looking at years to recover.
1: The scientists aren't sure what's caused the decline, but they think die-offs of the seagrass meadows that dugongs eat, that they've discovered while surveying with Indigenous ranger groups, could be partly to blame. Cyclones, floods and high winds have smothered the plants, and they've also suffered from climate warming. Tommy Wilson is the Queensland Wellesley Island Rangers Coordinator.
4: We noticed the depletion of seagrass. I mean, the seagrass, if it's no seagrass, there's no dugong. Play a significant role culturally to us, the dugongs.
1: Dr. Groom is worried dugongs may be starving to death.
3: In the last couple of weeks, we've had 11 dugong wash up dead in the Gulf, which has, you know, further increased concerns of what's going on. People have also started to report green turtles with black fat, which is usually a sign of starvation, where the fat starts to metabolise.
1: The research partners also suspect commercial gillnet fishing is reducing dugongs. Both Queensland and the Northern Territory have stopped it in some parts of the Gulf, and the NT has promised a total ban by the end of next year. Coordinator of the NT's Maranballer Rangers, David Barrett, wants netting banned immediately.
5: We hope to get sea more protection in the waters from the commercial industries.
1: The federal and Queensland governments helped fund the research. Rachel Groom is appealing for more money to keep surveying so strategies can be worked out to better protect dugongs.
0: Jane Barden reporting. In finance, stocks fell on Wall Street after that fresh round of US strikes on Iran sent oil prices higher. The Australian dollar is down slightly. It's buying 71.4 US cents. That's AM. It's 8:30.
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7: Welcome back to the program. It is 8:30. Steve Martin here until 9 o'clock. Lines are open, of course. The SMS is there for texts 0467 842 722 and for calls 1300 303 468 is our number. On the program in this half hour, noticed on social media that Grampians Health put out a high demand alert yesterday for the Ballarat Emergency Department. Now, this is something we've spoken about in the last few weeks, where there has been so many people going through the ED and having to wait for really quite considerable times. And in the mix with all of that, ambulance ramping as paramedics wait to be able to admit their passengers or their patients into the hospital system, it's been running very heavily. So that notification went out on social media yesterday. So it basically said they're experiencing very high demand and long wait times. And I'll run through a bit more of that later. We've also been notified of some industrial action happening at the hospital, which is coming up tomorrow. And in the past, it's been allied health professionals and some of the other workers that are in and around the hospital. But this media release comes from the AMA in Victoria. So doctors in public hospitals in Ballarat are going to stop work tomorrow for a number of hours, and it is industrial action. We'll find out more about this in this half hour of the program, because it's quite an extraordinary step. I've never heard of doctors taking industrial action.

0: new hybrid electric trains on the Melton and Wyndham Vale lines, freeing up 25 trains to be deployed across the regional network. The plan promised four new V-line trains for the Ballarat-Ararat-Maryborough line. Meanwhile, State Public Transport Minister Vicky Ward called the hybrid train commitment bizarre, as the trains would be made redundant when the network was electrified and were not compatible with the City Loop in Melbourne's CBD. An Ararat woman previously convicted of animal cruelty charges has indicated she will fight allegations that she assaulted a police officer. The RSPCA has alleged that during a compliance check last year, Christine Weishaupt breached a 5-year ban from owning or being responsible for more than 5 horses. Victoria Police said that in a separate incident in February this year, Ms. Weishaupt allegedly assaulted a police officer. And the Ballarat-based emergency department is experiencing high demand, and patients are urged to consider alternative options if their condition is not life-threatening. The hospital said the ED had very high demand with long waiting times, and patients who required urgent care are advised to attend the Ballarat Medicare Urgent Care Clinic instead. The hospital is also urging residents to keep up to date with their GP appointments. For more news and stories, search for your local ABC station online. That's ABC News.
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2: It's Brad Arnold from Transport Victoria. Usual build-up for the Western Freeway for Melbourne bound at the moment. Just after Melton, the brakes coming on up towards Caroline Springs onto the bypass. Busy past Christie's Road and Robinson's Road, past those inbound entry ramps. And then okay, onto the MOD Ring Road and down to the Westgate Freeway. Westgate just building at the city exits. Looking pretty clear further back on the Princes Freeway around Williams Landing and Laverton. Just a couple of the brakes on through there. Okay, around Avalon Airport further back. Geelong Ring Road, no troubles in both directions. Midland Highway running well between Geelong and Ballarat both ways as well. Clear run for the Hamilton Highway. Just those works happening on the Princes Highway just west of Terang to look out for. Adding an extra minute or so in both directions. Speed and lane restrictions in place. If you're getting onto a V-line service this morning, Ballarat, Ararat and Maryborough lines running well in both directions. A heads up for the 901 Warn Ponds to Southern Cross service. If you're on the Geelong line, that'll start from Marshall at 905, not Warn Ponds due to an earlier delay. Plan your trip at the V-line website.
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4: 24 to 9, lines are open, our SMS is there. Let's talk about the hospital and the state of healthcare locally. Now, in the last month or so, we've talked a bit about some of the pressure on the emergency department at Ballarat Base Hospital. As I mentioned just a moment ago, the ramping that paramedics have had to endure, sometimes for hours. We have heard about paramedics who are rostered on and they go straight to the hospital to relieve another crew to look after their patient before they can be admitted into the emergency department. Sometimes some of those paramedics will spend their entire shift, their entire 8-hour shift waiting to be able to have their patient admitted. We've also heard stories of people having to sit in chairs in corridors waiting for treatment. We've heard from one of our correspondents, Kevin, was telling us that on one evening in the emergency department, when there was a fire alarm, doors opened, and you could see, quite literally, some of the staff running from patient to patient to keep up with the demand. The hospital is under pressure. Now, Jean in our news just said that, and I mentioned, the high demand alert that was put out by Grampians Health and Ballarat Emergency yesterday. So roll all of that pressure in that hospital system into the news that doctors are about to go on strike at Grampians Health. They're stopping work for several hours on Thursday. This is all to do with an EBA, but I think it also has to do with the pressure that many of them are working under. Dr. Simon Judkins is the president of AMA Victoria and is our guest this morning. Simon Judkins, good morning. Welcome.
5: Morning. How are you?
4: I'm all right. How long is the strike for tomorrow?
5: Oh, it's a stop work meeting that goes 4 or 5 hours with a sort of a rally that'll last for an hour. So it's a fairly short event, but it is leading up to a broader statewide stop work meeting that we're planning to have on the 15th of September, which will be an all-day stop work meeting.
4: Okay. I'll come back to that in just a moment. For Grampians Health, if they're going first, why Grampians Health first up?
5: Oh no, Granby and South. We've been having rolling stop work meetings across the state, mainly in the metro area. So they started in the past.

0: Phil Precinct a couple of weeks ago. But Grampians Health and Ballarat Health are the first regional centres we're having stop work meetings at. And we plan to again to roll those across the state.
1: Okay. First time at Ballarat's public hospital there's been stop work?
0: We did have a stop work meeting about 20 years ago with AMA leading that. That was again in relation to an enterprise bargaining agreement looking at doctors' conditions and pay. And that was led actually by the AMA president at the time was Dr. Mark Yates, who still works as a geriatrician at Grampians Health.
1: In terms of the reasons behind this in the EBA, is it about the working conditions or is it more about the pay that comes as working as a doctor in these facilities?
0: A lot of the stuff, so there's always going to be a combination of those things, but certainly a significant part of what we're looking for, asking for is looking at doctors' working conditions. Many of our doctors are still working, you know, 7 nights in a row, 14, 15-hour shifts in a row. We've heard stories of doctors being on call from Friday morning through to Monday afternoon with little sleep. So the working conditions in many of our hospitals are still, you know, pretty extreme, very fatiguing, very stressful. We have doctors who work rosters where they don't get 2 days off in a row in a fortnight. So the ability to be able to rest and recuperate in between, you know, long shifts. And just the multitasking, the stress and fatigue involved in the job is increasing, which leads to, of course, this is all a patient safety issue. If you've got doctors who are overworked, stressed, they're making, you know, decisions that are compromised because of their working in an emergency department, for example, that has, you know, ambulances ramped for 12 hours, that is an extreme pressure. And unfortunately, all of that can lead to poor patient outcomes. So this basically boils down, you've got to look after the people who are looking after the people. So our government needs to really make sure our doctors have the best working conditions that they can have to make sure Victorians get the best care that they can have.
1: Simon, when you're talking about some of those working conditions, is that predominantly around emergency departments or is that across the hospital?
0: Well, I think it's across the hospital, and we do hear lots and lots of, you know, stories and get lots of examples of people in our mental health wards, for example, in our intensive care units, our paediatric units. But I think that the front door and where we see the headlines is really in our emergency departments. So that's where I think the major bottlenecks are, and the emergency departments are really the sign of a system that's failing. And I think that's where we see the worst examples of system failure with admitted patients spending 24 hours, 36 hours, 48 hours in trolleys in the emergency department. And as you said, just I heard in the news, ambulances wrapped for 12 hours out the front of the hospital. It's just unacceptable what we're having to deal with at the moment. And it seems to be getting worse.
1: Okay. Is the key to this more money for doctors, which would then, in theory, attract more doctors into the system?
0: There's a couple of things here. One is that I think we need to be understand about the remuneration, particularly for our doctors in training, and that needs to be addressed because we've seen other craft groups having their wages and things looked at. But that's the bigger picture is about, well, one of the other parts is about retention of our senior staff. We don't want doctors to leave the system. I mean, the system is, you know, on a bit of a knife edge at the moment, and we've heard many, many stories, and we've seen many doctors walking away because it is just too stressful, too difficult. It caused them, you know, was multiple examples of burnout and sort of moral injury. But we need to make sure that our senior clinicians stay in the public hospital system. Without them, then we don't get the research done. We don't have the teaching and education for our doctors in training. We don't have that expertise passed along from, you know, one generation of doctors to the other. So the whole system will be impacted if we start losing those senior clinicians out of the system.
1: So how do you keep them?
0: Well, again, looking at things like for our senior doctors, paying them for being on call. We have our senior clinicians in many of our hospitals who are on call after hours, taking calls in the middle of the night, and they're not getting remunerated for that. Seems like a fairly simple thing to do, pay somebody for being on call and taking calls, but that's still not part of our enterprise bargaining agreement. So things like that, pretty simple things. But, you know, again, really this comes down to a system that is incredibly stretched. And if we start to lose our doctors out of that system, then, you know, it's a very, very difficult road back.
1: Yeah, and it just gets, the situation just gets worse for everybody if doctors leave. So ultimately, you have to get more people into the system, more doctors and allied health professionals and others into the system. How do you solve that problem?
0: Well, again, there's recruitment strategies we've got in the EBA about particularly trying to attract people to work in regional rural areas. But of course, we've also got to make the workplace sustainable. And certainly hearing the stories about what's happening in Ballarat, you know, at the moment, well, it's not just today, but it's been going on for a long time, you know, trying to recruit people into a system where you might have 40 admitted patients in your emergency department and everybody's stressed, that's a pretty hard thing to do. So, you know, overall, the other aspect is it's sort of outside of the EBA, but we really do need to push the state government to look at how they can solve the overcrowding and ambulance ramping crisis that's happening across regional and rural Victoria.
1: Mm. The bigger stop action that's happening on Tuesday the 15th, will the Ballarat doctors be involved in that one as well?
0: Yeah, so we're hoping that all doctors across the state will come to Melbourne for that. Look, ultimately, Steve, we don't want this to happen. I mean, you know, we want our doctors to be stay at work and do what they're meant to do, what they're employed to do is look after Victorian patients. But if we can't progress, and I hope everybody understands this, everybody needs to be able to progress things like their contracts and pay and work conditions. And unfortunately, this government hasn't been listening for the last 12 months, and we're desperate to get this done. We don't want to go down this pathway, but we're pretty much our hands being forced to do this.
1: So what do you think the effect's going to be on patients and people needing care at the hospital during these stop work meetings?
0: Well, one of the things that we will assure is that emergency departments and all the critical care areas are still staffed. So, you know, even though we've had 800 doctors at a rally in the city a couple of weeks ago, there were still probably three or four times as many doctors who were still inside the hospital system who could have been there, who were still looking after patients. So, you know, the staffing levels will make sure emergency departments are still staffed, intensive care units. So, you know, the unwell patients will still be cared for. We are not going to compromise patient care, but we just want to try and send a message to the government and hopefully our community that this needs to be solved, and hopefully our community understands that.
1: Simon, I've got a couple of questions on the SMS. One asks about our ambulances. Are they able to take patients to urgent care, or does a paramedic and an ambulance have to take patients to a hospital?
0: No, they can take patients to urgent care. And in fact, our ambulance services do a great job in liaising with other services like the Victorian Virtual Emergency Department. So often if they turn up to, for example, an aged care facility and they might be able to get appropriate medical advice by doing that they will. They can take patients to urgent care. But you could also argue that if a patient's okay to go to an urgent care centre, they probably don't need an ambulance. So they can do that. But certainly the ambulances do make a call on where they think the most appropriate place for a patient to be is. And unfortunately for a lot of particularly our older, more complex patients, with complex medical conditions, it is the hospital. But at the moment, many of our hospitals, as we heard in the news, Ballarat is in a crisis situation at the moment.
1: Yes, indeed. We're talking with Dr. Simon Judkins, President of the AMA in Victoria. Simon, I've got a couple of SMSs of a political nature about hospitals and healthcare, so I'll put this to you as well. Do you have a preference in terms of either of the major parties and what they're promising for doctors and the circumstances around this EBA and the conditions people work under?
0: Look, AMA, we're an apolitical organisation, so we'll work with any party to try and deliver the best care for Victorian patients, and obviously the work conditions for our doctors. So we will talk to any political party, but we certainly are an apolitical organisation.
1: Okay. We've talked about the workplace conditions. Can I just ask, with the EBA negotiations, what pay rise are you asking for?
0: We're asking for a pay rise that's similar to what we've seen with our nursing colleagues and our teachers, so looking at sort of anywhere around a 28% over 4 years. Our previous EBA was below inflation, so we've, like many, many workers, you know, our doctors have gone backwards in relative terms, so we're looking to try and catch up, similar to what our other nursing colleagues and allied health colleagues have been looking for.
1: Simon, thanks for your time this morning.
0: No worries. Thanks very much for your time, Steve.
1: That is Dr. Simon Judkins, President of the AMA in Victoria. And tomorrow, for 4 hours, it says in the press release on Thursday, there will be a stop work meeting. So public hospital doctors will stop work at the base hospital. As Simon said, though, there will be staff in the ED and critical care areas will still be staffed, but there will be doctors taking part in that that stop work. Simon, I think, said it was for 5 hours overall, the stop work. Press release says four. So it's a substantial stop in the course of a day, is what I would take from all of that. And then there is an escalation on the 15th of September, so not next Tuesday, but the Tuesday after. Public hospital doctors across the state are going to undertake a 24-hour statewide stop work. So that will be a bit more significant. Now, those political SMSs that I mentioned, the current situation, says one with the hospital, is a result of chronic neglect to the Ballarat community from the Labor government over many years. This didn't happen overnight, and unfortunately, it won't be a quick fix, says one SMS. The other says, Steve Ree, hospital staffing, the state government has failed us. We have a brand new hospital in Maryborough. That's all well and good, but flashy buildings don't save people. We hear the same issues happening here. There's just not enough staff. Shame on the pollies spouting, look what we built for you, please vote for me, but don't ask me to staff it. That's from Jeff from Maryborough. Jeff, thanks for your SMS this morning as well. 1300 303 468 and 0467 842 722.
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1: Now, just a reminder as well, there was that notification from Grampians Health, because this is this ongoing pressure on the hospital system. That high demand alert came out about 24 hours ago. I haven't seen one yet this morning, but they are highlighting those other options. Urgent care clinic is an option. National home doctor you can phone. Health director you can phone. Nurse on call is there. There's a virtual ED, which you can find online as well. Or there's an online My Emergency Doctor site that they're recommending as well. So again, that's myemergencydr.com and the virtualed.vic.gov.au site if you need some medical care today and you have to try to get it somewhere through the public system. So it is under pressure, the entire system, as Simon Judkins was saying. Now, on to other things. And I guess for doctors, it's kind of a fortuitous time in the political cycle with the election so close. We'll have to see how that plays out and if it actually affects anything. We are still a few months away from the November election, but there's a lot of anticipation about that poll. Aside from the politics of the election, the Victorian Electoral Commission says it will be, to quote them, the biggest election ever. The Commissioner, Sven Blumel, is travelling the regions to communicate some of the changes for this year's poll, including more early voting centres than we've had previously. He had a chat to Laura Mayers from our newsroom and explained.
3: Yeah, for the last week we've been travelling around the regions of Victoria. We're about halfway through, and what we're doing is just letting local media know what we're doing in preparation for the state election, letting them know what the changes are, what voters might experience that's a little bit different from last time.
4: Why don't we start with you telling me what's going to be different this year?
3: So one of the things is that we're expecting to take a lot more early votes. People really like early voting. We're expecting to take up to about 60% in the vote in the 10-day early voting period. It starts on November the 18th. It's a Wednesday. That's one of the changes. Another change is that the close of rolls is on the 3rd of November this year. That's Melbourne Cup Day, so that's a way to remember it. Make sure that you are up to date with your enrolment by the 3rd of November.
4: How things are supposed to work this year as well, if you're going in to vote.
3: One of the things that people will notice when they go in to vote is that in many cases, rather than being met by one of our staff with a hard copy roll and a ruler and a pen to be marked off and receive your ballot papers, you'll be met by one of our staff with a laptop, and they'll find you on the laptop, which should be a bit quicker than before. It also allows us to keep track of where people are voting and to see which voting centres are the most popular, because then what we can do is make sure that they get extra ballot papers on the day so they don't run out.
4: Going digital,
3: that's right, but it's still pen and paper for the election itself. The reason we use pencils, a lot of people may not know, is because they don't dry out between elections, but you can bring your own pen if you want.
4: And how are we looking in terms of staffing ahead of the election?
3: It's a big job. It takes about 25,000 staff to run a Victorian state election. And they're not volunteers, they're paid. They're all paid roles. They start at about $37 an hour and go up from there, depending on the nature of the role and the seniority. You don't need to have any experience. So we need, around here in Ballarat, we need about 1,200 people to run the election for us. If you're interested, get in touch on vec.vic.gov.au.
4: And how many would we need in other major centres?
3: Yeah, it varies, but for example, in Shepparton, I think we need over 2,000 people. It all depends on the

0: the number of voting centres we're going to have. But yeah, in pretty much every region around Victoria, we need over 1,000 people.
1: What are some of the challenges that you see in getting those numbers in to assist with the election?
0: Yeah, we actually find that people who have worked for us before are usually quite keen to come back. So in that sense, we're really, really lucky. But this will be the biggest election ever. We've got 4.6 million voters. That's about a quarter of a million more than last time. So that's bigger. We're going to have more early voting centres than ever. So we actually need more people. So the people, as I said, that work for us tend to enjoy it, get a lot out of it. It's a very sociable thing to do, and it pays some money as well. But we need more than ever, and that's why we're putting the word out.
1: Is there anyone who would be ineligible to be involved with that?
0: Yeah, there's a couple of things. Firstly, you have to be over 18. You also have to have the right to work in Australia. But then also, in addition to that, we do check on any sort of political activity. So depending on the role, if you've either been a member of a political party in the last 5 years or campaigned for a political party or a candidate, that may make you ineligible, because we have to be completely independent of politics at the VEC. But again, there's more information on that on the website.
1: So you said that this is the biggest vote we'll see for the first time. Does that mean then we're going to need more voting centres?
0: What we're going to do is, because so many people are voting early, we're actually going to have more early voting centres than ever before. So we'll have over 200 across Victoria, which is substantially more than we've ever had before. In terms of election voting centres on the day, it's a little bit less than last time. That's because we're expecting to take so much more in the early voting period, and some of those early voting centres will be quite large.
1: Early voting, how's that going to look this year? How does that work? Same as always?
0: A little bit of a difference this year. We've made some improvements. One of the improvements we've made is that quite a few of our early voting centres will be what we call joint early voting centres. What that means is that if you're from that district, or in some cases from a neighbouring district, you can vote there in an ordinary way, which means that you don't have to vote out of district. So what that means is it'll be quicker for you. Your vote will get counted on the night rather than having to wait to be processed in the following weeks. So have a look out for that. Once we've got our voting centres all set up, they'll be all available on our website. And again, that is all about making it easier for people.
2: That is Sven Blumel, the Victorian Electoral Commissioner, speaking with Laura Mayers yesterday. Kevin's responded to that story about doctors striking and the conditions at the Ballarat base. He says it's yes, Minister, to the script. Thank you, Kevin, for your SMS this morning. News is coming up. It's about 5 minutes away. This is Southern Suns. The song is Always and Ever.

0: Southern Sons, from their 1990 Southern Sons album, self-titled, and the song Always and Ever. And that just about winds us up for this morning. We will be back tomorrow morning, of course, from 6:15 through until 9:00. Politics tomorrow with Dr. Andrew Hughes, because it is going to be a Thursday. And we're going to have a chat tomorrow on the program with one of the judges for the World Press Photo Exhibition, which is on at the Mining Exchange. So there's a bit already planned for tomorrow. Have a great day. I'll talk to you then. It's 9:00.
1: Every community has stories worth sharing. 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
2: Good morning, Natasha McFarlane with ABC News. Australian Federal Police officers have raided the home of a former senior official of the Militant Construction Union as part of their probe into corruption in Victoria's building industry. At least half a dozen officers and a sniffer dog arrived at former CFMEU official John Perkovich's Keilor home in Melbourne's northern suburbs early this morning. Police could be seen searching items in the backyard. More Australians missing in the Nepal-Tibet flood disaster have been found safe. Since yesterday, five Australians have been located and in contact with their next of kin, but 38 remain unaccounted for. Federal Minister Anne Ali says the Australians who've been found include one in Nepal and one in Tibet, who was located yesterday.
3: Three of them were completely outside the crisis area altogether. The assumption is that they hadn't been able to make contact since the crisis began. We still hold grave concerns for those 38 Australians who are still missing.
2: Nationals leader Matt Canavan says young boys' engagement in the so-called Manosphere is largely due to what he says is the feminisation of the school curriculum. The Manosphere is an online movement targeting boys and men, which perpetuates misogynistic attitudes. The Australian Secondary Principals Association recently raised concerns that the influence of the Manosphere in classrooms has risen since the COVID-19 pandemic. Senator Canavan has suggested to Channel 9 there should be more male teachers at schools.
4: So I think we've got to have a deep, hard look at why young boys are attracted to this stuff online. It is terrible, it is toxic. The reason, a big reason for that in my view, is they're sick and tired of getting lectures about how bad men are at school. They're sick and tired of the feminisation of our curriculum. Maybe we should look at getting more male teachers in.
2: Shadow Transport Minister Matthew Guy has defended the state opposition's latest trains policy, saying criticism is coming from those who don't know the struggles of residents in Melbourne's outer west. The coalition unveiled a plan yesterday to spend $1.7 billion on 25 trains that run on diesel and electricity to boost services and capacity to Melton and Wyndham Vale. Mr Guy has told 774 ABC Melbourne people there don't care how the train is powered, they just need better transport connections.
5: The issue is capacity. There is no difference between a hybrid electric train and a fully electric train in terms of capacity. So if you're saying that the capacity issues won't be solved by a train that is hybrid powered as opposed to only electrically powered, well, that makes no sense because it's exactly the same train.
2: Strikes between Iran and the US and its allies are continuing after Washington struck Iran in what it's calling retaliation for attempts to lay mines in the Strait of Hormuz. The Kuwaiti army says its air defences are currently responding to hostile missile and drone threats. US Central Command says it's conducted joint air raids with Saudi Arabia on Iran-aligned groups in Iraq. And Iranian state media says its military has targeted a US base in Bahrain with large-scale drone attacks, which Central Command says was unsuccessful. The developer of a new mixed-use high-rise tower in the Melbourne CBD says it won't overshadow the historic State Library of Victoria. Construction has started on a 57-storey building over State Library train station, which will house RMIT University learning spaces, student living quarters and retail. Co-head of the living company, Craig Carraher, says the design process was explicitly tested for overshadowing the lawns of the State Library, which will be diagonally opposite.
6: The building steps back and steps back specifically within the already cast shadow lines that come down onto the grass line.
2: And former England cricket captain Ben Stokes has signed with the Adelaide Strikers for the upcoming Big Bash League season. Stokes retired from international cricket in June in the middle of a test match against New Zealand. The 35-year-old represented the Melbourne Renegades in 2015. Stokes will be available for the entirety of the Big Bash League competition. To the weather, there's a strong wind warning for the west coast and central coast. For the state, showers mainly on and south of the divide, easing during the evening. A cool to mild and mostly cloudy day with moderate west to northwesterly winds, tending fresh and gusty about the eastern ranges until the evening. For Melbourne, cloudy, a high chance of showers becoming less likely in the late morning, heading for a top of 18 degrees. Tomorrow, showers a top of 17. Friday, showers increasing, also 17. Right now, it's 13 degrees in the city. 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
7: This is Sandra Moon on ABC Victoria.
8: Yes, last day. This is it for you and I for this time of the morning. I'll be back on the early shift doing brekkie tomorrow morning, but I'm so glad to be with you today with heaps going on. So much going on. And it is the 2nd of September. So, I mean, yes, okay, the countdown is on to the Victorian state election. Certainly there's been a lot of talk about that, but boy, oh boy, the promises are coming thick and fast. We've got One Nation saying they'll lift the ban on nuclear energy if they are elected in the upcoming election. And then also we've got the state Libs and Nats saying that they're going to provide you with more seats and trains in regional Victoria. How's it all going to work? And what do you reckon? How do you feel about going nuclear and, most importantly, perhaps having it in your region? Are you happy with that? How's it all going to come about anyway? Let's delve into it this morning and I'd love to hear from you. 1-300-977-222 to give us a call through if you've got thoughts about this. And of course you can text on 0467 842 722. And we will take a look at what's going on weather-wise. It's starting to get cloudy. Did you get any rain overnight? There didn't. I think there was a little bit of wet concrete as I was driving into work, but certainly nothing in the gauge in the northeast of the state, as far as I could tell. But maybe different where you are. Love to hear from you this morning as well. 0467 842 722, and we'll find out if anything more substantial is on the way as well when we do check in with the Bureau at around 9:30.
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8: So first, let's take a look at nuclear power being back on the agenda at the November state election, with One Nation announcing it would push for it if elected. So here's Victorian One Nation leader Warren Pickering speaking at the Latrobe Valley earlier this week.
9: A One Nation Victoria government will repeal the Nuclear Activities Prohibition Act of 1983. Victorians deserve an opportunity to partake in the future of nuclear technology.
8: Okay, so One Nation candidate for the Narracan district in Gippsland, Ben Lucas, flagged his region as a potential host for future nuclear power plants. What do you think, particularly if you're in that area? Give us a call, 1-300-977-222. I mean, at last year's federal election, Aussies voted against it. But what are your thoughts about nuclear power now? Has that changed? Have you decided that it is a viable option? And importantly, have you decided that it's something that you wouldn't mind having in your backyard, so to speak? 0467 842 722. Wendy Farmer is a spokesperson for Yes to Renewables, a grassroots campaign advocating for 100% renewables in Australia. She's based in Newborough in Gippsland and is with you now. Good morning.
10: Good morning. How are you?
8: I'm doing very well, thanks. Look, why isn't nuclear the answer for Victoria's future energy needs?
10: Well, I guess I would start with why would they even say that Australia needs nuclear. We have the best renewable energy resources in the world, the sun, the wind, and, you know, when it doesn't, the sun doesn't shine and the wind doesn't blow, we have storage. But, you know, we've also got other technology that will come up. Like, and I often reference it like a mobile phone. We built the technology we needed, and as we found an issue, we created more of that, you know, we built more infrastructure to actually give us a good mobile network, and we didn't go back to the landline, you know. And it's like, why would we even start discussing nuclear again when the last election was clear that Australia did not want nuclear in Australia. There's a ban on it and we don't need it.
8: And, you know, Wendy, I mean, you brought it up yourself, but reliability seems to be the big catch cry with all of this when it does come to, well, where I am at the moment, yeah, it's a bit overcast and cloudy. So, you know, what can be utilised in lieu of that?
10: Well, so we are, you know, there are many industries already running on 100% renewable energy. In fact, Gippsland Water in Gippsland Water,
8: yeah.
10: Actually, you know, run on 100, all their facilities run on 100% renewable energy. So we can actually do it. We just need to build more of it. What's really concerning right at the moment is when politics come in, and, you know, Hanson on Monday, when she came into the Latrobe Valley, went to Loy Yang, mind you, only at the viewing area of Loy Yang. She did not speak to the power station operators. She made this announcement. She said that she was going to keep these power stations open. Remember, they are actually privately owned by international companies. You know, so no, there's no idea, there's no plan, there's no policy, apart from we will stop what's already happening. We've already built over 50% of Australia's energy needs, including Victoria's energy needs, with renewable energy. You don't half build a house and then stop. You actually keep building that house. And what she is doing is actually destroying investment that is already in Gippsland region.
8: And
10: the jobs that have been created.
8: Yeah, well, the proposal of hosting a nuclear power plant in Gippsland, how is the community responding to that?
10: Well, I think that the community, you know, I haven't spoken to all the community, so I won't speak for all the community, but people are angry. People are angry that, you know, once again, this region's been played politics of actually, you know, a photo opportunity, but they hurt the actual community that they come into. And Gippsland were clear in the polls that they did not want nuclear energy, and everywhere where there was a member standing for nuclear, the polls went down in their area at the federal election. So we don't want nuclear, we won't put up with nuclear, and we won't put up with the political games that they and policies that are actually destroying our community and our energy needs.
8: ABC Victorian Statewide Mornings spokesperson for Yes to Renewables, Wendy Farmer, is with you. And Wendy, there's still a lot of people who are not fans of renewables, and farmers and landowners who think that the benefits of the renewables don't outweigh the disruption to the community. So

0: how do you then bring them along?
1: Well, I'll tell you one thing, and they'll definitely won't want nuclear on their properties either, or near their properties, because having nuclear, you know, the thing with nuclear is everything has to go right with nuclear. You can't have one incident, and we're humans, right? We make mistakes. And that's where the risk is to communities, and communities within, you know, 30 kilometres, 60 kilometres. House values definitely go down with nuclear. I think the whole thing that happens right at the moment, it's the story of there's so much misinformation and disinformation on purpose that is put into communities, put into papers, and it goes with reporting as well, right? The people are confused. People don't actually understand what is happening, why the need, and there's a lot of scare tactics that are put out there to actually have people fear, because people fight when they fear. And I think we've got to actually sit down and go, all right, what is the story? What do we need? How do we work together to make sure we create the energy system that not only Victoria needs, but Australia needs?
0: Well, of course, still a lot of people worried about moving away from coal too quickly, and that could lead to higher energy prices and unreliable power.
1: Well, it's a real concern when we haven't had governments that have actually really focused on energy, right? They've sort of played the game around energy. Remember, our energy system was sold to private investors, international investors. We don't control what happens there. We've got Yallourn Energy closing in less than 2 years. That's not a long time. Mm. You know, we'll blink and Yallourn Energy will close. We have to build what we need now. We can't keep these delays going. We need to have the investment to actually put into renewable energy, because there isn't another option. Even a, you know, nuclear is going to be 20, 30 years away. There's a prohibition on nuclear. Like, it's not going to happen overnight. You know, Liberals are playing with gas. Gas isn't going to happen in the next 2 years. We actually have to just keep going with the rollout of renewable energy, or we will have energy insecurity. And these games that politicians play, including Hanson, is only hurting that system.
0: Wendy Farmer, thank you so much for your perspective. Appreciate it very much.
1: No worries. Thank you.
0: That is Wendy Farmer, spokesperson for Yes Renewables, with a perspective on nuclear. And I'd be pretty keen to hear what you think. We've got a lot of calls coming through, so I'm happy to take those. Let's go to Peter first in Wangaratta. Peter, what do you reckon?
2: Good morning. Look, my opinions are directly opposed to your last caller, Wendy. Fact is, up in Wangaratta, we've got massive battery complexes. We've got solar panels everywhere, which, by the way, suffer from planned obsolescence. In another 15 or 20 years, we're going to have to decide, taxpayers have to pay for these things to be disposed of safely somehow. Prices for real estate up where I am, where all these things are happening, batteries and what have you, people can't sell their properties because nobody wants to buy next to a 700 acres or 1,000 acres of solar panels. We don't want it. And Wendy said that all the energy sectors are owned by nuclear, would be owned by overseas investors. Nearly all of our energy now is owned by Chinese investors and Asian and Canadian investors. And all we're doing with all this renewable stuff, with EVs, with renewables, we're just feeding the Chinese economy. We're breaking our economy, and we're feeding the Chinese economy. Their wealth is going broke.
0: Peter, thank you for that. What do you think? That's a valid point that Peter makes. And your thoughts as well on 0467 842 722. What do you think about nuclear? And also, you know, very shortly we're going to talk about trains as well, because we've got the Libs and Nats with yet another, well, kind of election promise, telling us that there are going to be more seats for you and more trains for you in regional Victoria. So we'll find out what that plan is all about as well. On the text line, unfortunately, One Nation, the Liberals and Nationals are ignoring science. And if they think coal and nuclear are the answer, they need to realise that overseas at the moment, they're struggling to get enough water for their nuclear plants. I dread the future for young people and agriculture. And then this as well, Mark in Wangaratta, who says we have enough uranium reserves in the world to run the nuclear. Let's head to Leonie in Cavendish. Hi there, Leonie.
3: Hello, thank you for taking my call.
0: You're welcome.
3: I'm in my 60s now, and when I was heading into my teenage years, my

0: father, my best friend and I, somehow or other, he was given permission, we went to Maralinga. And what nobody ever talks about with Maralinga is the amount of graves that there are. The cemetery is a very well-filled cemetery with American, British and Australian soldiers. And it's a horrible thing because we see the film clips of them just turning their backs when they're exploding nuclear bombs. But what do you do with the used uranium? It's dangerous.
1: Leonie, yeah, that is one of the big, big issues that many people bring up. Thank you so much. Appreciate it.
0: Goodbye.
1: 1-300-977-222. That's the number if you have got thoughts around this, and there are a lot of thoughts. On the text line, sorry, but in Strathbogie area, we lose power all the time, and cheaper power will be better than what we get now. Well, everyone wants cheaper power. There's no two ways about that. Your thoughts, 0467 842 722. It is 18 past 9, and this is new, relatively new. I think it came out earlier this year. Duran Duran and Nile Rodgers. Oh, this is going to take me back. Simon Le Bon on vocals, no doubt. It's called Free to Love.

Well, if Simon Le Bon says it, we've got to, haven't we? Duran Duran and Nile Rodgers on ABC Victorian Statewide Mornings. And that's from this year, but they have been working, Nile Rodgers from Chic, they've been working together on and off since 1984, which I am told is around four decades, but that can't be right, surely. 22 past nine, Kim at Yarrawonga says nuclear power, easy to say, impractical to implement, too expensive, no supporting infrastructure, no enrichment plant, too long to build, too much water required, no plan for a waste plant, the most expensive form of power. This is

0: The most, this has already been put to the Australian people and they voted no to nuclear power. Then this as well from David Tokemal, Sandra. Removing the ban is very, very different to Dutton's policy of government built nuclear. If nuclear can be put in the planning stage of future electricity generation, it can be discussed in a pragmatic manner. There are plenty of international examples that work fantastically in generating far less carbon emissions than Australia does. So another perspective there as well. And then this, it's very noble of the One Nation candidate to welcome the building of the nuclear power plant in the backyard of Gippsland, but will he also commit to living there forever once it is built, or use his potential taxpayer income to simply move to greener pastures? Thank you for sending it through. Peter's in Dalesford. Hi there, Peter. What do you think?
1: Well, I've got a background in electrical engineering and generation. The thing with renewables is people don't actually look at the definition of what's going on, because in about 20, 25 years, all those panels and wind generators, you've got to renew them. They all turn into landfill. Now, what we should be doing in the interim is keeping burning coal, but just filter the exhaust, because we need the heat to produce the high-pressure steam, whether you do that with coal or nuclear, to generate the magnitude of power for a nation. Mm. Solar and wind is not going to cut it.
0: So what will cut it, Peter?
1: Well, it's very safe ways of doing nuclear now, and it's the cheapest way. People say this and that. They don't know what they're talking about. But if the community don't want to go there, they're better off just burning coal to produce our steam, but filter the exhaust.
0: Mm. Peter, thank you. Appreciate your expertise in that. Thanks for that.
1: Thank you.
0: All right, electrical engineer Peter, so what do you think? 0467 842 722. Look, keep that number handy and this one as well, 1300 977 222, because, you know, we know that we are getting so close to the state election because the promises are coming thick and fast. And today, State Libs and Nats announced more trains and seats for you in regional Victoria. So following on, you heard this yesterday about their promise to introduce new hybrid electric trains on the Melton and Wyndham Vale lines. They say that that plan will free up more trains and seats on regional trains right across Victoria. So what do you think about this plan? And I mean, surely it will be welcomed, won't it? I mean, we're hearing about overcrowding. Is that an issue that you have found as well? 1300 977 222. Let's check in with Public Transport Users Association regional spokesperson Paul Westcott. Morning, Paul.
2: Morning, Sandra.
0: What do you make of this plan?
2: Well, it's good that new trains for the airline services is being thought about, because the current velocity trains are, well, three decades old, really, as far as their design is concerned, although they were still building new ones up until a few months ago. But the situation is not quite as simple as the Liberal would make out, because these new services they're promising on regional lines are contingent on these new trains coming into service to free up velocity sets. But these new trains won't be coming into service until 2030, 4 years away. So it's going to be at least 4 years until the new services that are promised will be available, if it does rely on these new trains, which haven't yet been identified. The model they're going to have, it hasn't been identified. So it's going to be until 2030 that these new services come online. We think it would be far better, far preferable, if the planned electrification to Melton and Wyndham Vale, which has been promised now for about 10 years, it would be better if that went ahead as planned, because it would mean that this stopgap measure of having these trains just to run these services for those lines could be used instead on, be much better used on purely regional services. Mm. We've estimated that these new trains will cost about three times more than electric trains do now. It's not cheap, and it would be better if that money was spent on electrifying the Wyndham Vale and Melton lines. And these new trains could then be used when they come, in 2030 on purely regional services.
0: So, I mean, what is the current situation? I mean, are we still seeing people sitting on the floors and that sort of overcrowding on these regional trains?
2: Well, yes, it varies, of course, from service to service, from day to day and from, you know, week to week. But certainly there is overcrowding. I mean, it's better to have overcrowded trains than totally underutilised ones, but everybody should be able to travel in comfort and safety. So certainly something needs to be done about it. But the idea that these new services can be introduced as promised in the in today's media release is a little bit... misleading, because if it does rely on these new trains coming into service, then it won't be for 4 years, and clearly something needs to be done before that. But what would be better if we just went ahead with the existing plan, then Windervale and Melton trains could be fully electric and tied into the existing electric Melbourne system, and new V-Line trains, which would be a good idea, whatever form they take, hybrid or whatever, it would be much better that they were used on purely regional services.
0: Mm. Well, I mean, if that's the answer, Paul, why isn't something like that being done?
2: That is a very good question. And you know, the original Western Rail Plan announced in 2018 was a good one, was supported, widely supported, but it hasn't really got ahead at all. Very little has been done to implement it, and that's what really needs to be done. It's been the most desirable outcome, and by ordering these sort of these hybrid trains to do that job really kicks the electrification can down the road. It'd be much better to actually get that work happening now. It wouldn't be cheap, but then neither are these new trains. So It would be much better to get the electrification happening rather than to have this sort of interim measure of quite expensive new rolling stock. It's good to have new trains, and because the current velocities, although they've served us well, you know, they are now getting long in the tooth, although, as I say, a few were still being built only a few months ago.
0: Yeah.
2: But it would be much better to have these trains used on purely regional services and to get the Melton and Windervale electrification going ahead.
0: Yeah. All right, Paul. Well, look, thank you so much. Appreciate your perspective.
2: That's okay.
0: Paul Westcott, Public Transport Users Association, and he's the regional spokesperson. In fact, on Statewide Drive, so coming up the Zavo from 3, Prue Bentley is going to speak with Matthew Guy about this plan. So maybe some more detail, maybe a shorter time frame, who knows? But those questions will well and truly be put to him, so it will be interesting to see what he has to say about that. So what do you think? What needs to happen with trains in this part of the world? Oh my goodness, we're always going to be talking about trains, aren't we? 0467 842 722 or call through 1300 977 222. And still plenty of messages coming through on the text line in regard to nuclear power, including Andy in West Grey, Portland. Hi, Andy.
3: Good morning. Thanks for letting me on.
0: No worries. What do you reckon?
3: I hope I don't stutter too much here. Any of the emotional propaganda that's being put out against the nuclear industry is only so immensely gladly received by the gas and coal industry, which wants to be perpetuated. If the Australian people were really upset about nuclear power, we wouldn't contemplate nuclear submarines. In regards to the waste, you can put it back at Roxby, or put it in the same place as the coal-fired power stations put their radioactive waste. There's numerous places in Victoria and South Australia where waste is stored. 410 kilometres of tunnels at Roxby alone. A lady mentioned Hiroshima. If you go to Hiroshima now and look for the exclusion zone...
0: It was Maluninga.
3: Pardon?
0: Maluninga.
3: Yes, I know. But if you look at the exclusion zone at Hiroshima and Nagasaki in Japan, where they dropped the bombs, there is no exclusion zone. The Japanese have built a lot of reactors. Their average time is about 4.8 years for construction, not for the paperwork.
0: Mm.
3: The Chinese are

0: And the weather is doing as well as it can be across Victoria today. So we've got a cold front which is finishing crossing Victoria this morning, and we've got some cooler westerly flow in its wake. Look, we do still have the potential for some showers around today, highest about the eastern ranges. Less likely, but still the potential for a shower or two south of the ranges, and only a very slim chance and not much expected across the northern plains today. We do still have marine strong wind warnings out for the west coast and for the central coast, and of course we've still got some of those ongoing minor flood warnings in place today, so please make sure you are continuing to keep up to date with those. But otherwise, as we go into tomorrow, we are looking at another weak front set to clip the south of Victoria on Thursday. Look, we're looking at 1 to 5 millimetres on and south of the ranges, generally less than a millimetre about the northern plains. Gusty winds expected with this next change, particularly around the Otways and around the Wilson's Promontory and South Gippsland areas. So please make sure you are keeping across those. We could also be seeing some significant waves, particularly around the southwest coast, as we go through tomorrow. And then Friday and into the weekend, it gets more interesting again. So we've got another more significant cold front set to approach on Friday and then cross Victoria on Saturday. That means that we're looking at the potential for 20 to 40 millimetres about the eastern ranges on Saturday. So we're certainly looking at the potential for some renewed river rises. Certainly worth continuing to keep across the warnings across the next few days there. We've also got the potential for some gusty winds developing with that change Friday into Saturday, and the potential for some storms around, particularly up through the north near the New South Wales border, as well as down by the coast, and potential for that storm risk to broaden as well as we get closer. So an interesting time, Friday into Saturday is the main watch point coming up with the weather.
1: Okay. Well, as we have been saying for the last, 2 days, it's spring. So we know spring weather can be like this, right?
0: Yes, a fairly variable time of year, and the transition from yesterday into today, a good reminder. So anyone that really embraced the beginning of spring and put away all the jackets, etc., maybe not be too chasing.
1: You jumped the gun. Good on you, Kate. Thanks so much.
0: Thank you.
1: Kate Doyle at the Bureau of Meteorology with your forecast. So we shall be watching Friday into Saturday for a little bit of weather around the place. Still to come, you are going to meet someone who is a top-notch sports person, number one, athlete, but has chosen, I reckon, one of the roughest games to actually get involved in. And I think it's one of the only games that's played on a national and international level where teams are made up of males and females, you know, mixed teams. So really, really interesting to find out more about that. A couple more messages. Hi, the BBC reported Romanian nuclear plants shutting down due to less water available because of increased drought. Also, it's been reported it would take to 2060 just to set up a power plant, even if it was approved. Also, how much water is needed to run nuclear power, and would it make sense with our limited water here? Yeah, interesting. What do you think? We're still getting lots of different varying messages. Morning, Sandra. A lot of politicians are having trouble here, e.g. Wendy Palmer, or Farmer, having difficulty with the state issues and federal issues, e.g. mobile network, fed, energy, state. Nuclear was howled down on a federal level. That's from Carl at Worralley. And then this, hi there, young Mooney. Oh, you're my favourite, Alex from Cowa, who says it's very hypocritical that Australia sells uranium to overseas countries for their power supply but denies us the benefits of this rich resource that could be used to power our lifestyle and the economy, says Alex. Let's get to Tel in Ballarat. Hi there, Tel.
2: G'day, g'day. Thanks for having me on. Just a quick one in regard to nuclear power. The nuclear power that we have, fission technology, is very old technology. Nuclear bombs, 1945, stuff like that. It's going to take years for paperwork and to construct an allegedly safe nuclear reactor. I'd much rather wait and do 5 or 10 or 20 years research, however long it takes, for a fusion reactor. Also, agreeing with the previous caller, that we really should be filtering the exhausts from our coal and gas-fired stations. The only reason we don't do that is because it costs too much.
1: Yeah. Tel, thank you.

I'm safe. That's Tel from Ballarat. Sandra, many countries have nuclear power plants without problems. Even aircraft carriers and submarines are nuclear powered. We need cheap power. Industries can't afford the power bills and are going broke or need a government payout. Keep the coal-fired power stations going until we build nuclear power plants, says Dave at Lake Tyres. Sandra, Wendy Farmer thinks she claims she speaks on behalf of Gippslanders, of all Gippslanders, but she doesn't. Then this as well, well said, Peter. Gosh, we had a lot of Peters on the program, I feel like, today. Let's see which one it is. Your earlier caller is wrong in saying we're building a network. We are importing all of the technology from China while they keep building coal-powered and nuclear power plants. That's Damien from Woodside North. Some very long messages coming through as well, which I'll get to shortly. And also we've been talking about public transport and how on earth we go about fixing that. Regional fast rail is a victim of its own success, says this texter. We've gone from no trains to the regions to everyone wanting a new flash station and safe, fast trains. Not a bad problem to have. When you go to most other countries, well, certainly countries in the West, let's say, in the first world, everyone's trains are better than ours, I can attest. Even when I used to work on trains, using trains as a tour guide around Europe, and there was not a country that I went to in, you know, Italy, in Spain, even in the Czech Republic, that was, you know, they were all better than our trains, I think, in this part of the world. Correct me if I'm wrong. Maybe I am. 0467 842 722. It's 20 to 10. We will get to our sporting champ in just a sec. This is Zappa Costa and Overload. This overload.

0: sound familiar? Come on. Surely that's tugged at your brain just a little bit. Overload, Zappa Costa, on ABC Victorian Statewide Mornings from the Dirty Dancing soundtrack. Or Dirty Dancing. Did it have a G? I'm not sure. Maybe it did. It was civilised like that. And what a soundtrack it was. 16 to 10 more messages on the text line. Agree with your speaker, Paul Westcott. This is around the public transport. Electrification of the existing line is the answer. Problem is Victoria does not have enough electricity now. We keep having brownouts in summer several times a year. Building nuclear is now the only answer to fix both problems. But then this, resurrecting the debate that's already been had about nuclear, is really wasting time. The science is clear. We don't have a nuclear industry in Australia. In countries that do have an industry and workforce, reactors take up to 25 years to build. Then there's the legislation. Australia has no nuclear policy and all the states have their own. These things take years to sort out. The coal power plants are closing down beyond our control in the next 10 to 20 years. Hanson will be in a nursing home by the time her promises are evidently unfulfilled, says Matt in Gippsland. And then this, nuclear, uninformed nonsense. We don't want to spend fuel that is dangerous for thousands of years in the heat waves in Europe. They didn't get to an Australian normal summer temps. They had to close the reactors down because the cooling water was too hot. Coal can't be extended as it's old. Renewables don't add to greenhouse gases, but we need incentives for investing in batteries. I'm disgusted by misinformation and lies used against renewables, e.g. big batteries catch fire and can cause bushfires. It's BS. Only two have ever caught fire. And totally contained within one battery. That was caused by faulty electronics in the other, a coolant leak. Says this texter. So what do you think about all of that? Lots of opinions. Let's leave those for the time being, though, and instead head to this.
1: Why is there but Taylor Harris in the middle of the pack?
2: Gets the handball out to Conway, who's ridden into the turf.
3: On the left boot, squaring up. Come!
4: You have to win each match, you have to win each set, you have to win each point.
5: Yes, she wins the match. It goes up, it goes down!
0: Yes, it's time for women's sport, and a hearty welcome to wheelchair rugby champion playing for the Steelers and just back from the World Championships in Brazil, if you don't mind. Emily Miller, good morning.
6: Good morning.
0: Now, prior to you becoming involved in wheelchair rugby, you've done a whole range of things. Actually, prior to your accident, you were a nationally ranked swimmer?
6: That's correct, yes.
0: So you've always obviously been involved in sport.
6: Yes, sport was just such a huge part of my life growing up in regional New South Wales. And, you know, it's been such a pleasure for me to be able to continue that past my accident and now into my 30s.
0: Well, you were winning gold medals as doing paracycling, and then you got tempted over to the Steelers. How did that happen?
6: Yes, I did. I was competing in hand cycling and had been really fortunate to have such a positive and lengthy career over there, competing internationally for 10 years, and just became a little bit bored with where I was over there and felt like I'd achieved everything that I needed to in the sport. And so I went looking for a new little challenge, and wheelchair rugby caught wind of it and approached me to see if I'd be keen to come and play.
0: Well, I mean, talk about keen though, because when you first started with the Steelers, you were travelling 3.5 hours to get there.
6: Absolutely, yeah. Obviously, being in regional New South Wales at the time where I was located in Bathurst, was a little bit isolated from any training hubs or teammates or things like that. So, yeah, I had to commute to Sydney for training, and ultimately that led to my relocation to now being on the Sunshine Coast.
0: And, you know, I'm here broadcasting out of Wodonga, and one of our favourite athletes, James McQuillan, plays for the Steelers as well. And I'm going to say the same thing to you as I did to him. Mate, it is a rough game.
6: Look, the contact is definitely up there, but it's obviously one of the major draw cards for both players and spectators of our sport.
0: And, you know, you're a lowie, is that right, in wheelchair rugby? So you play defence?
6: Yes, correct. So low pointers don't generally have much contact with the ball. We're more a defensive position on court, and basically all that is to keep our high pointers or our ball carriers safe and create a little bit of a path for them. We're kind of like rolling bulldozers.
0: Yes, you are. In fact, I've got a little bit of audio here. I want everyone to listen out for the thuds, because that's the wheelchairs contacting each other. That must be a very familiar sound for you.
6: Yes, it is. So, I mean, I think once you get used to the fact that the bangs are coming from chairs and not people, it's a little bit of an easier noise to tolerate. But like I said, it's one of the things that makes us fall in love with our sport.
0: But so different as well to, you know, hand cycling. How difficult was it? Because you're doing a lot of twisting and turning and you're changing direction, and it's just so fast and furious.
6: Yeah, for me, it was a big transition coming across from an individual sport that was far less tactical and mainly just a physical, show of strength or speed in cycling, to come across into such a tactical game like rugby. And like you said, the contact's different, the learning all the strategy, the coordination of passing, catching, and pushing our chairs at the same time. It was a big transition for me, but it's one of the reasons I really love changing into this sport, and it's certainly pushed me both physically and mentally.
0: Let's just get a little bit of a dummy's guide here, because I have been able to online take a look at some of the games. It seems so fast and furious, and there's a lot of coming on and coming off the court as well. So run us through how it actually works.
6: Yeah, so we substitute our players a lot on the court quite frequently, similar to like a basketball. Players will come on for a few minutes at a time. We run different what we call lineups in our sport, which is a combination of four players that can play together on the court. So we'll bring a combination of players on for a specific purpose, trying to get some turnovers or score some goals or for a defensive purpose. And then we might shift our focus and rotate new players on. So whenever we travel away, we take a team of 12 athletes away with only four competing on the court at one time. So there's usually about seven or eight different combinations of four players that we can have in our arsenal, I guess, to try and beat other teams.
0: And of course, as I mentioned, you're pretty much just back from Brazil. What was that experience like?
6: Oh, look, World Championships is always such an amazing event to be a part of. There's 12 teams, which is more than any other international event, including a Paralympics. So it is such a hard tournament to be a part of, because it is very long. You have a lot of games. There's two different pools of competitors that eventually cross over in quarterfinals, semifinals and finals. So it is such a long tournament, but wow, it's such an amazing one to be a part of. And look, we're really lucky that my first major World Championships was 4 years ago in 2022, which we won, and we were heading to Brazil to try and defend that title, and we unfortunately just fell a little bit short of that and came home with a silver medal. But you know, to still be second in the world is such an amazing feat, and one that we're really proud of.
0: Yeah, and like, what must your pool room look like? I mean, you've got a lot of medals in the cabinet, I reckon.
6: Yeah, look, it's always a bit of a joke that we need to have a spare bedroom just for those kind of things. But look, you know, really proud of the history that I've been able to make for myself in sport, and hope that it still has a few more years left.
0: One of the really interesting things, I think, about wheelchair rugby is, of course, there's a lot of talk around gender in sport and concerns around biological men playing with and against women. But wheelchair rugby, I mean, it's just mixed.
6: It is. That's one of the most unique things about our sport, is that we're probably the only sport in the world, both para and able-bodied, that are really combined with our genders. So we have male and female athletes competing on the court at the same time. There's no restrictions or quotas that we need to have around how many women can be on or how many men can be on. And so we actually find that, you know, so inclusive in our sport. And for me, that's actually a really major draw card for me. I love being a part of a mixed gender sport. So for us, you know, it's something that we're really proud of, and especially in the Steelers, we now have the highest representation of women around the world in comparison to any other international team. So for us to be as successful as we are whilst holding that high representation is something that we're really proud of.
0: Oh, wow, that's amazing. And, you know, adding to all of this, jet-setting around, playing all these sports, you're a mum as well. So, I mean, how do you juggle all of that?

0: Yeah, so we're really lucky. We have a beautiful little baby boy called Max. He's now 7 months old. So it's been a wild year, actually, having him come on board now. So he's been jet-setting around with me and coming to tournaments and camps and things like that. But, look, honestly, we're so lucky that we're in a position in our team that we're able to bring babies along. We have another player, Ella Sablejack, who brings her baby as well. So we're so lucky that they, you know, are so accommodating of us having our families on board as part of the team. And I think it's a really big step forward in terms of inclusiveness and moving towards being a little bit more integrated with our families on these international trips. And we're just so lucky that that's something that we can do, and we love it, and our babies love it. You know, they have so many aunts and uncles that they get to see every day, and they love it.
1: Yeah, it sounds like wheelchair rugby is really progressive. Maybe a lot of different sports should be looking to you guys.
0: Absolutely. Look, I think that's something that we're really proud of, is that we are leading the way in, again, both para and able-bodied sport in terms of, like you said, bringing women in, having babies, having families. And I think it's a real testament to the success that we have as a team as well.
1: What's next, Emily? What's the next big thing?
0: Yeah, so the next major tournament for, I guess, wheelchair rugby this year is that we actually have the Women's World Championships at the end of the year, which is really exciting. It's the first time that they're having it as a World Championship event. So Australia will be sending a team over to that, which is really exciting. So some more information to come out about that soon. But for now, our attention turns to our National League, which is our domestic competition here in Australia. And we all get to go and play with some friends and play for our club teams now. And, you know, it may be a lower level of competition, but we still take it just as seriously. And we are absolutely playing for cheap stations out there. So if anyone can get around that, I think it's a great idea.
1: Fantastic. So good to have a chat with you. Thanks, Emily.
0: Thank you for having me.
1: Emily Miller, who is Australian wheelchair rugby champion and plays for the Steelers. And if you ever get the chance to see them, like, number one, you can have a look online. But if you get to see them live, I mean, talk about excitement. It's amazing. Keep your messages coming through. It is 5 to 10 on ABC Victorian Statewide Mornings. Sandra Moon with you, and John's in Smythesdale and has something to say about nuclear, John.
2: Yeah, g'day, how are you?
1: You're good.
2: If people want to know about nuclear disasters, I know that, like, you can't really compare Hiroshima and Nagasaki because they were nuclear bombs, totally different to a nuclear power station. But if you have a look at the 2019 Chernobyl TV miniseries, which I think was on SBS for a while, if anybody, but it'll be on one of the other streaming services, that's a very good program to have a look at, what can go wrong. And even today, you still can't go there because of a no-go zone. But on top of all that, we've missed the boat. I mean, we could have done it 20 years ago. Now we're halfway through renewables. It's no point changing now. We've got to stick with renewables.
1: Yeah. Yeah. Thanks, John. Appreciate your perspective. I mean, look, the Chernobyl miniseries, I've watched that John has been speaking about. I mean, certainly things have changed over the years, or you would certainly hope that they have as well. But it is pretty horrifying. Then this on the text line as well around nuclear. Why not put the vote out for nuclear to every high school student in Australia? They're the ones that are going to have to pay for it. Well, why not do everything that way then, I guess? Yes, by that rationale. Thank you for sending it through. 0467 842 722 is the number. And then we've been talking about public transport as well. And on the text line, Japan has had bullet trains since the 1960s. I know. And our government can't even build a train line to the airport. Don't know why everything takes so long here. It's frustrating. I find it very frustrating as well, because I love train travel, absolutely love it. But it needs to be reliable, and yeah, it does need to be fast as well. Thank you for sending it through. I appreciate it. Couple of minutes away from news.
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1: And there have been lots of your local breakfast programs who have been out on the road and just pounding the pavement as well. I mean, I know it's a bit of a tired phrase, but it's so true. 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And a couple of messages for the Steelers, the wheelchair rugby players. Sandra, it's so crazy. We have a rough and tumble sport that is mixed, so gender is no issue. But trans women are banned from competing with cis women in darts, online sports and even chess in some places. It shows that so much is just ideology. That's from Kath in Wodonga. Thanks, Kath. Morning. That's why they call it murder ball, says Marty as well. Thank you for sending it through. Look, coming up after the news, harmful algorithms is on the agenda at the National Press Club today. You'll hear from a group who really want a whole lot more done around the whole issue. Keep your messages coming, 0467 842 722, coming up to 10.
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10: Good morning, Natasha McFarlane with ABC News. Federal police officers have raided the home of a former senior official of the CFMEU's Victorian branch in Melbourne's northern suburbs. Jessica Longbottom is there.
11: At least half a dozen officers arrived at John Perkovich's house in Keilor in Melbourne's northern suburbs early this morning, including one with a sniffer dog. Officers can be seen searching items in Mr. Perkovich's backyard and looking under a black Range Rover in the driveway. John Perkovich left the home during the raid, making a hand gesture at the ABC as he went. A report tabled in the Queensland inquiry into the CFMEU alleged Mr. Perkovich had corruptly been receiving benefits from building companies. He was a Victorian CFMEU organiser for more than a decade when it was led by John Setka. No charges have been laid.
10: The death toll in Nepal has exceeded 1,000 people, while close to 4,000 remain missing a week on from the flooding disaster on the border with Tibet. Hundreds of those are believed to be stranded in devastated hydropower stations that have become the focus of rescue efforts. 38 Australians are among the missing, with five more accounted for in the last day. Australia's former ambassador to Nepal and director at the Australian Himalayan Foundation, Felicity Volk, says Nepal will need support for quite some time.
12: We're now a week into this disaster. The ramifications of it are going to go on for months, and I think a staggered approach in terms of bringing in resourcing, bringing in support teams will be important over the next not just weeks but months.
10: The state Labor government has been forced to draw a distinction between itself and the broader party due to a policy seeming to open the door to raising the age of criminal responsibility. Under former Premier Daniel Andrews, there had been a plan to raise the age from 10 to 14, but his successor Jacinta Allen changed that to 12 amid worsening youth crime. And Police Minister Paul Edbrook has now told 774 ABC Melbourne raising the age of criminal responsibility to 14 is not government policy.
13: There is no government policy to raise the age. It's a platform with the Labor Party. Government policy is different from party platform. Party platforms are put together by the Victorian Labor Party, not the government, and it does not automatically represent what the government takes forward.
10: The Housing Minister says it's clear house prices are softening as the Commonwealth Bank warns Australia's housing downturn is deepening. Combank economists have downgraded their housing forecasts, with national dwelling prices now expected to fall around 9% from their peak this cycle. In August, national dwelling prices fell 0.9%, their fifth consecutive monthly decline, according to property consultancy firm Cotality. Claire O'Neill has told Channel 7 the housing market is cyclical.
5: It's clear that house prices are softening around the country, and I really recognise that, you know, for many Australians, their house is their most important asset. What that Commonwealth Bank report also shows us is that house prices will start to grow again, and CBA says that will happen at some stage next year.
10: A man in his 80s has died after being hit by a car in Melbourne's east last night.